They get a first-round pick. They get a couple other picks. And the Rams obviously get the best defensive player in all of football, two-time defensive player of the year, Myles Garrett. They do have to pay him three more years at $40 million a year, but the Rams, once again,

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2: 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Back now

0: really cool. I agree with you, Brad. It's not really cool.
1: It's lame as you know what. And I will say this. At Wrigley Field, you know what the Chicago Cubs fans do? They build beer snakes. That is cool. Everybody is throwing in their empty cups, and it gets longer and longer and more ridiculous every single game. That's creative. That's unique. That identifies with the great city of Chicago. That identifies with the wonderful organization, the Chicago Cubs. And that identifies with a historic Wrigley Field and the bleacher bums. Not some like lame 20-something dudes with their shirts off who really need to go to the gym and throw up a couple of bars and work on them nips.
0: I agree. Look, yeah, tarps off. I don't know if it's annoying. It's just not cool. Like, it's not cool when it's 100 dudes, not a woman in sight, and you're all with your shirt off at a game where a bunch of grown men are playing a game, and you're, I don't know. Maybe it's just me. Maybe set a higher bar. 310-840-4910, the number to join the show. We could talk some more baseball when we return as well, because the National League Cy Young Award race might be the greatest we've ever seen.
1: Hot!
0: And that's not hot hyperbole. Yeah, we'll get you some scoreboard updates as well when we return. 310-840-4910. He's Brad Evans. I'm Pat Boyle. This is BetMGM tonight on Westwood One Sports.
2: The trade has happened. The Patriots are acquiring A.J. Brown from the Eagles for a first-round pick in 2028 and a fifth-rounder next year. Will the former All-Pro receiver be the big-play target Drake May needs to get New England back to the Super Bowl and win it this time? Westwood One Sports.
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9: That was the moment when I realized I got to do something. I was scheduled to go in for knee surgery, and for the pre-op, they do the blood work. It was determined that I was now type 2 diabetic, and I was severely overweight. Years ago, I could cut back and lose weight, and I was finding it difficult to do that. 2 days into the Awaken 180 program, my daily glucose level went from 170 down to 61. 1 week into the program, I lost 10.5 pounds. that was the eye opener that I knew this was the right thing for me. They teach you the lifestyle change and how to be smart. I just can't say enough good things about Awaken 180 and the positive effects it has on you. It has completely changed my life.
10: Thanks, Phil. Mike Shope here. Phil wanted to share his Awaken

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1: All right, welcome on back. 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He's Brett Evans. I'm Pat Boyle. Phone number to join the show, 310-840-4910. You can call, you can text. We were just laughing in the break. Combs feels like a disc jockey now because he's getting song requests left and right. Jacob in Baltimore requested Made You Look by Nas, which just played right there. And we've got somebody, Brad, that wants to weigh in on the Tarps offense. So let's get to that phone call here.
2: Here we go.
1: Brendan in Michigan, next up on line one here on BetMGM Tonight. Brendan, what's going on, man?
3: Hey, how you gentlemen doing tonight?
1: Good, man. How are you?
3: Well, I was calling.
2: Good.
3: I'm doing good, man. Thank you. So I was calling because you guys are saying that it seems a little weird for guys to take off their shirts and, like, fling it around during the baseball games. And I'm just kind of a little bothered by that because you're saying, like, it's weird for grown men to do that, but yet you're having the aspect of where grown men, if you're watching a football game, you're watching grown men tug each other down and everything. So I'm just a little curious on why that would be an issue because they're just getting into it a little more when the baseball is possibly about to be on a lockout next year. I mean, it's bringing more.
1: Yeah, Brendan, I appreciate the call, man. But look, I don't think it's that serious. I think it's just it's like a group of 100 guys all with their shirts off, not shutting the hell up all game long. I just don't think it's cool, right? There was no like innuendo there. I just don't think that's cool. I think there's a lot cooler things to do if you're going to go to a baseball game than to like celebrate that you're with a bunch of other guys with your shirts off, going nuts the entire game. I don't know. Like, I get it. Like, in some sports and in some cultures, like soccer in South America, soccer in Europe, like the fans, I mean, a lot of them, the shirt off has nothing to do. It's the fact that it's an entire group with their shirts off. But there's soccer fans that don't sit down the entire game, that are standing, chanting, cheering the entire game. I don't know. I just don't think it's cool. There's nothing else than that. I don't think there was no deeper message than that one.
2: Yeah, I find that kind of stuff highly annoying. The one thing I will say is this. During the Cubs broadcast, St. Louis Cardinals great Al Hrabowski was in the house, I think, for like the second game. I think he's like in his 70s. And he ripped his shirt off and then cracked open and chugged a Budweiser. And I was impressed with his frame. Like, Hrabowski's still pretty shredded, very tan, got a full head of hair that's very gray, the gray handlebar mustache.

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1: Okay, we're coming here every day.
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4: 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Phone number to join the show is 310-840-4910. 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Great first 3 hours of the show. In case you missed it and you want to weigh in on anything that we have gotten to so far in the show, started the program with the big blockbuster NFL trade of the offseason, and one of the big NFL trades in recent memory. The Los Angeles Rams have acquired the reigning defensive player of the year, Myles Garrett, from the Cleveland Browns. And in return, Cleveland gets the young Pro Bowl pass rusher, Jared Verse, who has already made a big impact in just his first couple of years of the NFL. He's only played two seasons, and he's got a combined 12 sacks and I believe it was 22 tackles for a loss so far in just 2 years for Jared Verse, along with 5 forced fumbles. They don't have to pay him a contract extension until next offseason. And the Browns also get a first-round draft pick next year, a second-round draft pick in 2 years, and a third-round draft pick in 3 years. So how do you feel about both sides of that trade? I know it might be a vanilla thing to do, and you guys know if you listen to me, I'm not short of, I guess, bold or hot takes, if you will. I mean, I don't know. I just speak my opinion on everything, and I guess maybe a lot of the times it's an unpopular take, but I feel vanilla saying this. I feel like both teams get an A. Right? Whenever we have a big trade like this, it's a lot of people's reactions are normally, oh, this team got fleeced. Oh, this team got fleeced. This team dominated this trade. What a stupid trade. What a steal. I think both teams get an A. The Rams get the best defensive player on the planet. Right?

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8: 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I'm Pat Boyle. The phone number to join the show, 310-840-4910. Let's get the great Noah Eagle in here now, the play-by-play voice for NBC Sports and Peacock. Won't be long until he's doing college football Saturdays, NFL on Sundays, but he's enjoying some summertime right now. Noah, it's good to have you back, man. How's everything been?
9: Everything is great. Always even better when you get an intro of the acoustic version of How You Remind Me, or I guess that would be the non-lyrical version, just the instrumental. Either way, shout out to Grant Hill, who was in the Rockstar Nickelback music video.
8: Wait, was he, Grant Hill was in the, he was in the music video?
9: That's right. That's right. Well, if you actually look back, that music video was basically a bunch of celebrities and recognizable faces all singing small portions of it, and he was one of them.
8: Wow. You know, and seeing Nickelback gets a ton of flack, and they had ideas like that, along with some songs that when you hear them, you can't help but sing them. That is one hell of a trivia, though.
9: It's catchy music. Oh, no, I agree, because Grant said it to us during the playoffs, because we were talking about Nickelback. It was me, Robbie Hummel, Grant, Ashley Chamonix, and for whatever reason, Nickelback was in conversation. He was like, oh, yeah, I was in one of those music videos. I go, what song? He goes, you know the one? I'm like, no, you have to tell me the name of the song. He goes, I don't know the name of the song. So then we looked it up, and he was in the Rockstar video.
8: There you go. How about that? I never would have guessed. Never would have guessed. Well, between that and getting pulled into various bars by Raph, I'm sure he's got probably a bunch of stories he could tell. But Noah, let's start with Saturday night. Historic game 7 between the Spurs and the Thunder. Wemby and San Antonio, as Mike Tirico laid it out, they go into the Lions' Den and they dethrone the champs on their own floor. A game they led for the majority of. And in the fourth quarter, I mean, just showing the onions, hitting big three after big three on the road. What was your biggest takeaway from game 7 on Saturday night?
9: Just the incredible composure of that team that you just mentioned. For most of them, most of their rotation, it's their first playoff run. And I know that that's been talked about a ton, so it's not like I'm breaking any.

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11: 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All right, let's continue our preview of the NBA Finals. Game one on Wednesday night in San Antonio. My New York Knicks. This guy's New York Knicks going up against the San Antonio Spurs. Let's bring in the great John Schmelk, who also knows a thing or two about Big Blue. We can get to the Odell Beckham stuff in a little bit. He's the New York Giants radio pre- and post-game show host on WFAN. You can find him on Twitter at Schmelk, S-C-H-M-E-E-L-K. Schmelk, it's been a long time, brother. How you been, man?
12: Pat, everything's good, man. How are you? Good to talk to you, man.
11: I'm doing great. I'm doing great. Look, I mean, I've been trying to soak in all the euphoria of the last couple of weeks, really just try to bottle it up, you know, and just try to capture that every single moment of what has been an unbelievable run here to the finals. It, it, it didn't feel real last week. It feels real now only because

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0: It's just like they do balls and strikes. Hot or cold, this will be an MLB by next season.
1: No, cold. I mean, maybe it should. It seems like it's probably pretty foolproof. Then again, I did see ABI did the Yankees postgame over the weekend, and they just blatantly got one wrong against the A's. Yes. And then the umpire, they didn't show it on the screen, and the umpire was like, no, it's confirmed. So I don't think next year, maybe in a couple of years, but I mean, it's crazy. We can now do... When you put ACS in the hot or cold rundown, I was like, did he make a typo? I almost actually changed it to ABS. So, wow, automated check swings. What do you? We only have 10 seconds. So, actually, that's all we have time for, Combs. Well, I appreciate you showing me that. All right, fun show. Thanks to everybody who was a guest. Thanks to Brandon Combs, producer. Thanks to VP Michael Montgomery, a.k.a. Monty. Thanks to my co-host Brad. Thanks to everybody else. Denton Day is coming up next. I'm Pat Boyle. We'll see you tomorrow.
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1: We're praying for four entities to start the show tonight on a Monday. We're praying for Brock Purdy. We're praying for Sam Darnold. We're praying for whoever the hell is going to be playing quarterback for the Arizona Cardinals. Your guess is as good as mine. And we are praying for the phone of Aaron Donald, because if that thing has not caught on fire, it's very, very close. These are all the things that happen when Myles Garrett lands in your division, or if you're Aaron Donald, on your former team. You want to talk about a big-time splash and a blockbuster? How about Myles Garrett landing as a member of the Los Angeles Rams? Full disclosure, your boy was taking a little bit of a midday nap, or at least trying to take a little bit of a midday nap. Got a new puppy. It's been hell. He's cute. He's a hellion. Doesn't sleep very, very well. I wake up, call from the boss, says, hey, I need you to voice a promo because Myles Garrett just got traded to the Rams. And I had seen the rumor on Twitter, but you know how these things go. You see a rumor on Twitter and you're like, it's June. That's not happening. I go, I'm going to fall for the Myles Garrett thing again. For the second year in a row, the man demanded a trade last year, and Cleveland effectively laughed in everybody's face. You think it's going to happen now? I'm supposed to believe that it's going to happen now? The guy just set the sack record. He had 25 sacks in a single season. They're not trading him. And then lo and behold, they actually did the damn thing. I'm proud of Cleveland. I think you have to move off of a guy like Myles Garrett if you're Cleveland. I think the way they went about it was stupid. I don't know why they waited as long as they did. I mean, you want to talk about the pure lunacy of an operation that is Cleveland. The

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be compared to a guy like LeBron James. He is not the first person since the coming of LeBron James to be compared to LeBron James. There was a point in time where Andrew Wiggins, Jabari Parker, and Julius Randle, all three of them, were being compared to LeBron.

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2: 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Finally! 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

0: 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Last year, over 120 people were killed due to excessive speeding. 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Any vehicle caught speeding 11 miles per hour over the posted speed limit will be fined $100 or more. 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And avoid a ticket.
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0: 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Last year, over 120 people were killed due to excessive speeding. That's why the Philadelphia Parking Authority installed automated speed enforcement cameras. Any vehicle caught speeding 11 miles per hour over the posted speed limit will be fined $100 or more. 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And avoid a ticket.
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1: 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I need my news outdated and rolled up like a burrito. Finally! 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
2: Busy day in the NFL yesterday. Start with the Bills. They signed wide receiver Mac Delaney. They've released cornerback Daryl Porter Jr. Around the league, the Patriots, they've acquired wide receiver A.J. Brown from the Eagles in exchange for a 2028 first-round pick and this year's fifth-round pick. The Rams, they acquired defensive end Myles Garrett from the Browns in exchange for edge rusher Jared Verse, a 2027 first, a 2028 second, and a 2029 third-round pick. And the Giants, they signed wide receiver Odell Beckham Jr., wide receiver Juju Smith-Schuster, and wide receiver Braxton Berrios. Also, ESPN's Adam Schefter reported yesterday that Russell Wilson is finalizing a deal to become CBS sports analyst. In the NHL, game one of the Stanley Cup Final tonight. Puck drop set for 8 o'clock between Vegas and Carolina. The NBA Final, game one tomorrow night between the Spurs and the Knicks with an 8:30 tip. Looking around Major League Baseball, yesterday the Mets fell to the Mariners 3-2. Tonight the Red Sox host the Orioles at 6:45. The Yankees play the Guardians at 7:05. And the Blue Jays play the Braves at 7:15. Also, Serena Williams heading back to professional tennis at the age of 44 after previously stepping away in 2022. That's your Paddock Chevrolet Sports Update. 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I'm Joe Calley for Western New York's Voice of the Fan, WGR.
0: It's Jeremy White and Joe DiBiase.
3: You know, first of all, your show has been great this morning because I listened to it and I got lots of laughs.
4: It was this little bag of what looked like cookies. And the flavor of the cookies was milk and cookies. I thought, okay, that sounds good. Like, yeah, why not? Let me try one of these. Let me just open it up and try one. Open it up. These weren't cookies, were they? Dip in. That doesn't taste like much.
5: You ate a dog treat.
4: I ate a dog treat.
5: You ate a dog. You bought and ate dog treats.
4: Occasionally, I accidentally eat them. And sometimes.
5: You do it on purpose.
4: I might want to say, we'll give this a run.
3: And lots of enjoyment.
5: I think I have an unusual ability to just know what north, south, east, and west are.
4: Yeah.
5: No matter where I am.
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5: I feel like I just have a sense for it.
0: You're listening to Jeremy and Joe on Western New York Sports Giant, WGR.
8: Hey, everybody. I applied for Masters tickets yesterday.
5: Me too.
8: It's time.
5: Last night.
8: It's once again time.
5: I was reminded again. I'm like, oh, Brian, go sign, go... Go register.
8: Yeah.
5: Go one per household.
8: It's one per household?
5: Every year, I forget, it's one per household.
8: Okay, so I can't do it for my...
5: Yeah, because when she tried to put our address in, it says...
8: Booked.
5: Even though, yeah, it's a different account. You can't do it more than once.
8: Can I...
5: You have to have a card on file with the address. So there's no, can I text somebody, can I put your address down? And if you win if I win Masters tickets, you just give them to me? No, you got to have a card.
8: You could do that if you get them to get to do the whole process, right?
5: Yes.
8: Like, all right, hey.
5: And put their card on file for you.
8: Right.
5: Yeah, then they could.
8: Could I come up with a gambit where here's the idea. Like, hey, every single listener that doesn't want to go to the Masters, will you enter for us?
5: Uh-huh.
8: And then just give us the tickets?
5: Yeah.
8: Is that not...
5: I mean, it would help our chances.
8: Is that not a good idea?
5: I think it's a great idea because, I mean, it's 0.5%, so...
8: Bills win the Super Bowl or you win the Masters lottery?
5: Ooh. You're not telling me if I don't say yes to the Bills Super Bowl, they can't still win it.
8: That's right, and I'm not saying...
5: You're offering the guarantee?
8: Sure. What would be more meaningful?
5: The Bills Super Bowl.
8: Yes, yes. That's an easy one.
5: I'm thinking there might be a way that I can get both, because the odds of the Masters tickets are 1 in 200. So as long as I live, it's probably... The probability would tell you I probably will never win them. In my entire life, Masters tickets.
8: Mm-hmm.
5: Whereas, I still expect I'll see a Bills Super Bowl someday.
8: So take the long shot.
5: So I think I want the long shot because I think I'm going to get a Bills Super Bowl someday.
8: If I'm offering either of them at even money to you.
5: Yeah, oh yeah, yeah, yeah, yeah. I feel like, yeah, right.

0: The expected value of the Masters tickets.
1: Yeah.
0: Take what would be more meaningful? Of course, the Bill Super Bowl. I mean, seeing Augusta would be incredible.
2: Ooh, this is a good one. The world. We did this again like a couple weeks ago. The U.S. wins the World Cup or Masters tickets.
0: Oh, I'm going to Augusta. Definitely.
2: Sells out his country.
0: Yeah, I'm going to Augusta.
2: A soccer fan sells out his own country to walk on green grass.
0: I just don't know what it'll be. What it'll be like if the U.S. wins. Are we doing we're not doing parades here. We determined that. But do people go to the streets after they win to celebrate? Like, what is it like?
2: Good question.
0: Probably fun. If you're out at a bar watching the game and they win.
2: Right. You know, it's not like the city that they win in, right? Cities have parades. Would you have a national tour?
0: The finals in New York City, I think. Yeah.
2: Yeah, I don't know.
0: I think they would do a national tour of some sort. I mean, that probably, I'm not giving that enough credit. If they were going into the finals against whoever, Brazil, and we knew, hey, tomorrow night, U.S. versus Brazil for the World Cup, I mean, it would break my brain. I mean, it would be one of the sporting events I'd be most excited for probably ever. Probably more than the gold medal hockey game,
2: ooh.
0: I think.
2: Well, that was a
0: that
2: was a Sunday morning at 8 a.m. too, right?
0: No, I don't mind that. But that was like, I thought they were going to do that. This would be so unexpected that, I don't know. I don't know if I want to hold to that. Would it be bigger for me than the U.S. and the gold medal game?
2: Well, the good news is you'd get like a full month lead up to it.
0: Right. It would feel like a real season.
2: Yes. Yeah. So, wondering how you'd feel about it now is tougher when you've been through the group stage, the knockout stage. They win some dramatic game in the quarters,
0: Right. Anyway. That's right.
2: Well, I applied, so we'll see if I can win. I'd like to go to the Masters. I'd like to have that conversation. I'd like to get that email and say, ooh, honey, I've got Masters tickets.
0: Uh-huh.
2: What a moment it would feel like to win that lottery. So anyway.
0: How quickly would you get to or would you just automatically, the second person you're taking?
2: I would see if my wife want to go, number one, and if she does not, or we feel like the kids have to be, she's going to watch them, I'm going to bring somebody else.
0: Yeah.
2: That's a good question.
0: How many of your friends got Masters are going to be like giving you applications, now giving you friendship applications?
2: Yeah. All I'll
0: why
2: say
0: they
2: is this.
0: Should be the selection.
2: All I'll say is this. You might have been on the list. But
0: until then?
2: No. You might have been on the list.
0: Uh-huh.
2: But you did win Taylor Swift tickets a second time.
0: I did. That's fair.
2: And did not offer them to my wife. So
0: I've heard that comment from many people before. That's not the first time someone has said that to
2: you.
0: You
2: went a second time.
0: A second time, yeah.
2: That's fine.
0: Yeah, you weren't expecting me to offer my tickets to you, but the other tickets we had.
2: Sure.
0: Yeah.
2: Yes. To pay for them. Anyway, good morning, everybody. Sal at 7, Evan Lazar at 8:30 on the Patriots. We saw big changes yesterday in the NFL. Myles Garrett gets traded. The kind of thing where you started talking about it because Joe Marino talked about a

0: to a Myles Garrett idea. And I would think, all right, great. We're going to talk about this for a couple days. Why not the Bills?
1: Yeah.
0: And we did not get to, what, noon?
1: No, it was.
0: It was right about 1 o'clock. What time was it?
1: It was the middle of the day. Yeah.
0: Yeah. He was already traded. Traded to the Los Angeles Rams. And we'll talk about it with you. We'll also talk about the A.J. Brown trade, which has gone through. So one trade fully expected for months goes through. And one trade not even rumored for a moment, bang. Big one, blockbuster, Myles Garrett to the Rams for Jared Verse and a number of picks, a first, a second, and a third. So 803-0550. How do you feel about it? The very, very popular answer is that the Bills do not have... You want to start with Myles Garrett instead of A.J. Brown? Let's
1: yes,
0: do that.
1: Yeah.
0: The Bills do not have Jared Verse.
1: No.
0: End of trade talks. The Rams, I read a story, were hoping to make it all picks. They wanted it to be all picks for Garrett, and Cleveland wouldn't budge. They wanted Verse, which is a big price. Jared Verse is awesome.
1: Yes, he is.
0: Awesome. I feel like if you're a Bills fan that watches the league, you might know. I mean, the Rams play a lot in prime time. He's a first-round draft pick. Mm-hmm. He was a defensive rookie of the year. He is awesome. And if I'm a Browns fan, I think I'm over the moon about what they got back in the trade, because it's not just a wheelbarrow full of draft picks. It's a stud. You got a stud.
1: Yeah. He is. He's not also... You this could be tested on how good do you know ball. Verse has 12 sacks.
0: Yeah.
1: Don't judge him on the sack number.
0: No.
1: Like, there is so... I mean, there are pressure numbers. There's what he does in run defense. Like, this dude is a beast overall.
0: He the way that he plays is the way that I hope that any, you name it, single Bills defender plays in this defense.
1: Yeah.
0: Give me anybody on the front seven playing like Jared Verse, whether that's Michael Hoyt, or just he plays like a guy with his hair on fire, blows things up, gets pressure, gets double teams. Like, he is an absolute stud. In the early stages of the trade talks, again, which would have been yesterday from like 9 a.m. to 1 p.m., the idea of Myles Garrett joining the Rams if they had Jared Verse is like, they already have great defensive tackles, too. The Monstars in the form of a defensive line. So it's a little bit of mercy that the Rams
1: had to give up
0: that
1: Verse.
0: Because if they had been able to keep Verse and have Garrett, I mean, holy cow, I don't know what you would do. That defense has no holes.
1: And then Aaron Donald would return, and
0: which he's going to return, right?
1: He posted an Instagram video that
0: he's
1: made it
0: working
1: seem
0: out.
1: Like he's and gearing up to return.
0: Adam Schefter flat out put the two of them next to each other to each other.
1: Yes, he did
0: in a post. Aaron Donald and Myles Garrett. So he's coming back.
1: Yeah, he's not played in 3 years, but he was still amazing when he retired. First team All Pro. So yeah, the Bills didn't have. They didn't have it.
0: They don't have it, right?
1: They didn't have Verse. And listen, you could blame them for that. They've been trying to get Jared Verse, haven't they? For 8 years? Haven't they been trying to... Not even just Garrett. I mean, Garrett would be great, but you have been searching for that premier-level defensive end that Verse is, and you haven't been able to land on it. And that eliminates you. Like, that really is where... Not having any stars, young stars especially, around Josh Allen might have cost you a run at the best defensive player in the league. But the one thing that I am curious about the Bills and their pursuit of this, or what their willingness would have been, because the Rams, man, I just have so much respect for the Rams, the guts that they have on deals and just... It really is bleep them picks. I mean, versus the only first-round pick they've made in 10 years, right? Like, that's also incredible, isn't it, that they're one for one? Like, we've made one first-round pick in a decade, and he was awesome, and he was great.
0: He was also...
1: he allowed us to make this trade.
0: He was also 11th overall.
1: Yeah, he wasn't, like, top five.
0: Right, which I've got a point to make about that a little bit later, too, because there's a funny thing that, well, in a couple of years, we'll see where the trend falls, but...
1: Right, but the Rams' aggressiveness, like, yes... This guy is young, and he's great, and he's only going into year three. And, we don't care.
0: Oh, sorry, he was 19th overall, Jared Verse.
1: 19th, even better. So, like, we're going to trade that guy. We're going to latch a first-round pick onto him. He really is the defensive version of the the Goff-Stafford trade, isn't it?

0: Like, we got a guy we know is good, and we're going to attach first round picks to it, and we're going to go upgrade. We're going to go get a guy that's even better at his position than he is. And that's where you can't know, because the Bills have not, they've not got themselves to a position where they have a Jared Verse to have this tested. But I would be very curious to know, if they had a Jared Verse, would they have been willing to make a trade like this? Because can't you just see the Bills having a Jared Verse and just thinking, yeah, what do we need to do that for? This guy's great. He's young. And he's
1: 100%.
0: And we're going to pay him. And like, we drafted and develop. And like, honestly, I think if the Bills had Jared Verse, I don't think they would have made this trade.
1: I agree with that. And there's a case that they shouldn't, right? I don't think it has to be the biggest blockbuster for the Rams that makes sense. The Rams just spent a first-round pick on a quarterback, which they didn't have to do. They could have just drafted, like, I don't know, Reuben Bain, had a young rookie defensive end to throw out there on that nasty offensive line, and not traded a whole carton of picks and Jared Verse. So I don't think it has to be that the Rams fleeced anybody or that this is a guarantee they should have done it. But yes, I'm glad you brought exactly that point up, because if the Bills had a great young player, would they walk away from him for the best player at the position? And I don't know that the answer to that is yes. Imagine for a moment you could make this trade, except pick whichever Bills player you want. It can't be someone that has signed an extension, right? Rousseau is not this player. Rousseau was never
0: this player. You want to make it Cole Bishop?
1: Cole Bishop, sure.
0: Who's the best safety in the league?
1: Kyle Hamilton?
0: Yeah.
1: Like, in a world where they would let you do it, would you upgrade like that?
0: Right. Would you trade Cole Bishop in a first for Kyle Hamilton?
1: Probably not.
0: That is actually pretty good. That's the closest to an equivalent. Because who else do the Bills have at their position that compares to Jared Verse?
1: It's tough because
0: there isn't.
1: The position is not a premium position, safety, the way that defensive end is.
0: True.
1: And the way that they've chased it. The thing about Verse, and again, you can't know who's going to be good and who's not going to be good. Verse goes 19th. That year, the Bills draft 28th overall. It's the worthy year. I'm sure if Verse had made it to 28, he'd have been on their board because they love their defensive linemen. Mm-hmm. They would have been seeking that for sure, even though they went out and traded down and got Keon Coleman. But, right, there's a lot of questions in here about how aggressive the Bills are willing to be, how aggressive they claim they are. They're in on everything, right? Yesterday was a little bit of snark about how the Bills are in on everything and never actually getting a big deal across the line. True or false, the boldest thing that this organization has done since signing Von Miller is firing the coach, and that wasn't the GM's call. What's the biggest actual move he's made since the Von Miller deal? It's DJ Moore?
0: Yes.
1: That
0: has to be the answer.
1: And DJ Moore is a nice idea. We'll see how it works. But I think it is a fair question / criticism of the GM to point out that it's always half measures and never all the way. Mm-hmm. There's always 1 foot still on the dock and 1 foot on the boat, and never fully in the boat. And that's every trade they make. That's Amari Cooper, not Davante Adams. Couldn't get Davante Adams, it's Amari Cooper. Okay, maybe he wanted to go to the Jets. You settle for the second guy. It's Jalen Waddle at the deadline. Okay, that's going to fall apart. That's not going to happen. It's Trey Hendrickson signs with the Ravens. It's the Ravens are the ones that make the trade for Max Crosby and back out. How about the Ravens being the team that closed the deal, even though they backed out of Max Crosby, twice in one offseason? Mm-hmm. At the position you always want to close the deal on. This guy, Garrett, would have been available around the draft. I don't know if you could put together a package because you don't have Jared Verse. Mm-hmm. But they are a little bit gun-shy on a lot of stuff.
0: I think it's a combination of gun-shy, and I don't think they quite put themselves in a position to make these types of deals. Like that kind of goes back to
1: the salary cap.
0: The middle of the road contracts that really eat up all the room. Like, the Bills had the combination yesterday at the time of the Garrett trade of two things being true: being one of the teams with the fewest cap space in the NFL, and also not having a player of Jared Verse's caliber outside of Josh Allen. So, like, how do those two things be true at the same time? I have a bunch of mid players that I've decided, I'm going to keep them all. I'm going to keep all of them, pretty much. Like, very few Do they let walk David Edwards? And do I have to go back years to Tremaine Edmonds before that? Like, guys that are just okay or pretty good, I pay all of them. Then guess what? The next time a whale becomes available, you're not really in position to do it. I think yesterday was less of that and more of you just don't have a player versus caliber. But what about when Micah Parsons became available? They didn't have the cap space to do it then. And that's because I had to pay Terrell Bernard and I had to pay everybody. I just go down the list.
1: Curtis Samuel, Josh Palmer.
0: And to me, like, I don't know what's going to be different. Like, the next time, like, will they act any different? Will the next time that a Myles Garrett or a Micah Parsons becomes available, I wonder how often that will happen. Like, it's kind of incredible that in a calendar year, are they the two most valuable pass rushers in the league? Two of them, at least, got traded. If that happened again in 6 months, you could add Hendrickson in, by the way. Hendrickson, premier-level pass rusher, led the league in sacks 2 years ago. Like, that guy changed teams. The next time someone of that caliber becomes available, whether that's in the middle of this regular season or if that were to be next offseason, are the Bills going to be equipped to chase it? Because I feel like sometimes it might be that they're gun-shy, and other times I feel like they can't even join the party because they don't have... They can't pay the fee at the front gate.
1: Right. 803-0550 is the phone number. I don't think it's a slam dunk deal for the Rams, and the only player they probably could have sent back the other way, whatever, maybe one of their defensive linemen, you could say that about as well. They're tackles, but...
0: I mean, they're trying to win the Super Bowl with Matthew Stafford, though.
1: Sure,
0: no doubt. Like,
1: so they upgrade from verse to... Yeah.
0: As much as I don't think sacks is the best measure of a pass rusher, because, again, if you do that, I don't think you're giving Jared Verse enough credit. It is funny, though, that I think the stat was Myles Garrett in his last seven games of the regular season had more sacks than Jared Verse has in his career.
1: Yeah.
0: Like, you're getting the best defensive end and the best defensive player in football. Like, I know the price is steep. I love it for the Browns, right? Like, if you're the Browns, why keep going with Garrett? Like, you're going nowhere. You're going to win six games, seven games if you're lucky. He's 30. You cash out now, and they could not have done better. So, yeah, I think the Rams paid a huge price, and it doesn't have to work out for them, but what is that to say? Just that they won't win the Super Bowl? Like, I respect a team that is sole reason for existing is just the Super Bowl. That's it. Like, everything we do is going to be about winning that. And, no, we're not going to... The pick part of it, kind of proving to the league, like, we don't need these.
1: Right.
0: We're just going to use them to get star players.
1: And it's a first, a second,
0: and we're going to win.
1: Spread out over three different years.
0: Yeah.
1: So you've traded a pick a year where they've said, right, they've shown you. 803-0550. We'll get some phone calls in here. Josh in West Seneca leads us off this morning. Hey, Josh.
2: Hey, guys. You probably don't remember this. I called last year and kind of like freaked out when they signed Joey Bosa. And this is the exact reason. There's always, with Bean, there's always this floor that he feels he needs to be at. And because he feels his floor needs to be at, the ceiling gets lower. And so you don't have a Jared Verse guy to trade because, no offense, he sucks at drafting. Like, it is terrible. I mean, especially in the first three rounds, I mean, I think he's really good at the end of the draft and finding those gems. But the reason we don't have a Verse guy is because he's always worried about the floor. And this kind of goes back to what, at least the alleged meeting that McDermott had with Bean and Pegula, saying that the roster's not good enough. And this is why the roster's not good enough. Well, we have all these, like, random Joe Schmo guys to fill out the roster in depth, but then you don't have the space to do anything to be better. And, you know, it's funny because Bean has talked about Garrett specifically, and he always has said guys like that don't become available. Well, you had, like you guys said, Parsons was available.
1: Mm-hmm.
2: Garrett was available.
1: Parsons, Garrett, Hendrickson. Crosby, Hendrickson. Like, right, was Aiden Hutchinson next? Like, is Danielle Hunter going to be available? Danielle Hunter was available inside of 2 years. Yeah.
2: And the thing is that when you can't, when you don't draft appropriately, because, like, even look at this draft. I mean, granted, these guys haven't played it down in the NFL, so who knows? But, like, that, especially the first, three or four picks, we're, like, all ripping our hair out. Like, are you serious? These are the guys you're going after, these high-ceiling, like, or high floor guys. And it's just super frustrating that, like, it feels very much that this is Bean's ego, that, like, guys like Keon. Why is Keon the guy that just can't seem to get it right? Granted, again, he's a young player, young guy, but it's always about what he has done and drafted. And what he has done and drafted sucks. Like, it's terrible. I mean, Elam, bust of a pick. Kincaid, hurt all the time. That's not Bean's fault particularly, but there's always this high floor, but nobody wants to trade for high floor guys. Nobody does. And when the really, really high-end guys become available and you see teams, it's always the Eagles, the Rams, you know, these guys that can make it happen, well, you don't have anything that those teams want. That's because you either pay your floor guys too much, and a lot of those floor guys are the guys you drafted.
1: Yeah.
2: You know? And it's just frustrating. I always want to be – I know that the Bills didn't have a verse. I want to be that team that's like, dude, we got the guy. I don't want to hear we were in on it. We just couldn't make it happen. Mm-hmm. You know, it's like in any relationship. If someone tells you, oh, sorry, man, I can't make it, and he does that like 5, 6, 7 times, you're like, dude, whatever. Yeah, you're just not showing up. And that's kind of how I feel with Bean. You're just not going to make it happen. You're going to give the excuse, and we got to kind of have to just, as fans, just deal with it.
1: Right. So. Thanks, Josh. Yeah, the pass rusher, it's really pass rusher here for this conversation, right, where it has been a relentless pursuit of a pass rush for 6 years.
0: It's been eight.
1: But yeah. Especially since 13 seconds, since signing Vaughn, which I think was a good move and blew up in their face only because of injury. He was awesome and got hurt. And Myles Garrett is 2 years younger than him and costs a lot more. It's this pursuit of this idea, and I don't think they could have made this Garrett trade. We had someone in the chat say it's a cop out. Explain how it's a cop out. You don't have Jared Verse. Verse is worth more than a first round pick.
0: Right. What your counter would be what? Like I said yesterday that when that Daryl Reiter tweet came out about the Eagles and the Rams, I said I think if Garrett's traded today or whenever, I would trust the Rams or the Eagles are going to make that deal before the Bills are. And what I said, the reason was not because they don't have a Jared Verse. It's because I don't think Bean has shown kind of what you're talking about, like the willingness to outbid a team like that, be that aggressive, that you're willing to outbid the most aggressive GMs and teams in the NFL. So, okay, what would that have taken? Like, would two firsts and Greg Rousseau have beat out Jared Verse in a first? Like, I don't even know if that would have been the case.
1: I don't think it would have.
0: That's what I mean. Like, I don't know that what I said yesterday was possible. Like, if there was something you could have given them that would have outbid what the Rams package was, it might not have existed.
1: Right.
0: Because you would have needed the Browns to love Rousseau or...
1: Listen, I've got a case to make that the Browns should trade Jared Verse, by the way, right away.
0: Really?
1: I do.
0: Why?
1: But because they could probably...
0: He's pretty young.
1: They don't need the cap savings because they spin him to a contender right away, get a boatload of picks. But the reality is he's so young that they can just pay him and they can try to be good with him on their team.
0: Yeah. Like,
1: and their turnaround does not have to take long. They're going to need a quarterback. But anyway, Jared Verse, if he was not on the Rams, teams would have been knocking down the door for this player, contenders.
0: He was
1: on a contender, so you think you couldn't get this player. Instead, he spun in the Myles Garrett deal. So... it's a big one. The question is, like, if the Bills had a good young stud, would the Bills trade that player for the best? Right? Kenny Clark. If the Bills had Kenny Clark, would they trade him and two firsts for Micah Parsons? I don't know. I don't even think you have to make the case that they should. They should in the case of Verse.
0: Mm-hmm.
1: But, man, to me, the whole thing feels like McDermott, because McDermott, for me, was always... I'll believe that once it happens. And then when it happened, I kind of had to go back and say, well, all right, now all those other times when Ben Johnson's available, should I have been thinking about Ben Johnson instead of this? Right? I ruled it out, and I didn't even think about it. And with Garrett, same thing. Oh, please. They're never actually going to trade that guy. Oh, they did?
0: Mm-hmm.
1: How many times was it maybe right there for you? They wouldn't listen before. You wouldn't pay the price before. I mean, whatever. It took a heck of a package to get him moved. All that and A.J. Brown. to the Patriots, mm-hmm. which I think is significant. So we'll talk about that with you, Sal, at 7 o'clock. OTA's back to work this week for the Bills. Evan Lazar on the Patriots and their acquisition of A.J. Brown, who has already walked into the facility in New England as of 4 minutes ago. So he's up and at work early. 803-0550. Rich, Larry, anybody else want to jump in? We got a good spicy show today on Jared Verse, Miles Garrett, A.J. Brown, and the pursuit, of course, of a Super Bowl. Jeremy and Joe here on WGR.
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0: 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Well, almost everyone.
1: 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Finally! 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
1: Busy day in the NFL yesterday. We'll start with the Bills. They signed wide receiver Mac Delaney. They've released cornerback Daryl Porter Jr. And looking around the NFL, the Patriots, they acquired wide receiver A.J. Brown from the Eagles in exchange for a 2028 first-round pick and a 2027 fifth-round pick. The Rams have acquired defensive end Myles Garrett from the Browns in exchange for edge rusher Jared Verse, a 2027 first, 2028 second, and a 2029 third-round pick. In the Giants, they signed wide receiver Odell Beckham Jr., wide receiver Juju Smith-Schuster, and wide receiver Braxton Berrios. Also, ESPN's Adam Schefter reported yesterday that Russell Wilson is finalizing a deal to join CBS to become a sports analyst. In the NHL, Game 1 in the Stanley Cup Final tonight. Puck drop set for 8 o'clock between Vegas and Carolina. The NBA Final, Game 1 is tomorrow night between the Spurs and the Knicks with an 8:30 tip. And around Major League Baseball, yesterday, the Mets fell to the Mariners 3-2. Tonight, the Red Sox host the Orioles at 6:45. The Yankees play the Guardians at 7:05. The Blue Jays play the Braves at 7:15. Also, Serena Williams heading back to professional tennis at the age of 44 after previously stepping away in 2022. Join Brian Koziel on June 6th as he broadcasts live from Batavia Downs for the Belmont Stakes from 2 to 5. 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I'm Joe Calley for Western New York's Voice of the Fan, WGR.
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2: To me, the Rams were still the best team, and they did not get the Super Bowl. Why? Some might say defense. They fixed the cornerback room, getting both Chiefs corners in Trent McDuffie and signing in Jalen Watson. And then now you go from Jared Verse, who in his own right was a defensive rookie of the year. But I even said in Stats vs. Film episodes that he went silent a bit too often. He wasn't getting them off the field in critical situations. Myles Garrett gives you the opportunity to do that and then some. So you fix the worst position group on the roster last year at the cornerback spot. And then you upgrade the edge rushing department and like the get off the field player in critical third and fourth downs. And once again, I present to you that the Los Angeles Rams are the best team.
3: Josh Norris of Underdog Fantasy. Jeremy and Joe, good morning, everybody. Happy Tuesday, June 2nd. Oh, man, I forgot to wish my cousin happy birthday yesterday. Wait a minute, though. There might be a loophole here.
4: Australia?
3: Yes. Although it is...
4: I think it's the other way around.
3: I know, but I could...
4: Might be June 3rd already.
3: No, I don't think it's June 3rd yet.
4: But it's almost June 3rd?
3: The fact that she lives in a different day than me sometimes, yeah. I feel like is an excuse to miss a birthday.
4: But again, I think, yeah, okay, fine, right. Wouldn't it be the other way around? I think the date thing here is working against you.
3: I know it's the wrong way. Yeah, I'm simply saying
4: it is the wrong way.
5: You just got to roll with, well, I just had it flipped in my head. I was trying to get it on the day that it's your birthday.
3: The other way to do it is this. It's like, I was going to send the message yesterday, but I knew you were asleep.
5: Right.
3: So I'll send it today.
5: That's a good one, too.
3: All right. Happy birthday to my cousin, Megan. She lives in Melbourne. And I don't know if they're going to go to Rams Niners.
4: It's a pretty good game to go to.
3: It's a pretty good game. She's a huge Myles Garrett fan. Rich in Lakeview's up next. Hey, Rich.
6: Good morning. Hey, heads up to the board op on this spicy morning, hitting us up with the Wham classic, Everything She Wants, when talking about...
3: An incredible song.
6: There you go. Incredible composer, and what a guy to his friend. Could compose Careless Whispers while Andrew Ridgely watched Match of the Day on BBC. So, great guy, and residuals
3: and George Michael, my birthday bro, one of my favorites, and shares my birthday.
6: Wonderful classic. Shout out to George Michael. You know, it's been 2 weeks since the Sabres have been out, and actually I take, after the bitterness has been gone, I take a bit of pride. After two hip replacement surgeries, I equaled Alex Tuck's playoff output against Montreal, so I can talk about

0: about that out at parties. I haven't had to hear the totally manufactured moniker of Saberhood, and I hope River Hockey, sorry, Jeremy, gets thrown on the scrap heap of local lexicon with the whole 6-7 phase. You won't believe it. Go to a high school now. The kids saw it a month ago. They're hacky sacking again very poorly.
1: That's great.
0: Really?
1: That's great news.
2: Wow.
0: Yeah, but it's not great because it's you hear the tick of the sack, and, yo, my bad, bro. They're not very good at it just because. But there's a summer ahead of them to look forward to. So you're talking about the aggressiveness of the Rams. So now the Sabres season has been put to bed. You know, we get to share a little bit of the world championships again. The pall of Buffalo sportsdom starts to creep back in. I see the aggressiveness of the Rams. And then I look, you know, what's going around here. And if we want to get crazy, we want to get spicy. Joe, congratulations on fatherhood.
1: Rich, let's go. What do you got here? Come on, get to it.
2: Rich.
0: Josh, if you said, if they have no Super Bowls or what's going to happen first, you see the aggressiveness. 4 or 5 years, is Josh Allen a Ram or a 49er? That's great. Would they be crazy enough to make that move if we have not reached the mountain already?
1: Well, the Bills certainly would not, too. Would the Rams be crazy enough? Definitely.
2: Of course, sure,
1: I think that's obvious. They would.
2: The Bills would not.
1: The Bills would not do that unless they got to a point there where Josh is playing the final year or two of his career and they think it's time because he wants to.
2: Yeah.
1: This is a boogeyman fear for a couple of Bills fans that, like, Josh is just going to go to the Rams. It's a big, big boogeyman fear.
2: And is it, how much of it is because of Hollywood and California and Haley?
1: Sure, I guess. It's not something that enters my thoughts ever, really.
2: No, me neither.
1: You want to get me 6 years from now and then ask again? Maybe, but it's 2026. I will agree to entertain the idea in 2032. It's not something to fear.
2: And honestly, by that point, I guess it depends who's calling the shots at that point, but won't the Bills, if the Bills aren't acting like the Rams now, won't they be when Allen is Stafford's age?
1: They could
2: whether
1: be.
2: They won, they, I don't even care sure, if they've won
1: sure.
2: one or not.
1: They,
2: like,
1: they,
2: just
1: they could be.
2: Nearing the end of his career.
1: Empty the tank.
2: Go all out. We don't care. This was the Saints with Drew Brees, wasn't it? Like, we're nearing the end of Drew Brees. They did a lot of stuff with contracts and the cap that put themselves in jail after Drew Brees retired. Why? Because they were going for it at the last couple of years of Drew Brees' career.
1: They've also been in jail like 10 years afterwards. I mean, they're just kind of a bad, poorly...
2: They kind of do that in jail.
1: They're kind of a poorly fair. Run team.
2: But, I don't know, like, the Rams... I don't think the Rams are doing this just because Stafford is old. The Rams have proven that they will act this way no matter what. But, I don't know, what would get the Bills to be like that? Maybe it would just be they won't until Allen is 36. And they feel like, we got a couple of years left of this, we're not worried about the consequences down the road. Because otherwise, they typically act as though they are afraid of the consequences of making big, aggressive moves. Just in the evidence, they haven't really made one. Well, they made one, DJ Moore. And there was a consequence to that, like you paying a lot of money, but it was a guy that we thought might have got cut by Chicago if you hadn't traded for him.
1: I thought he might. But maybe there's a market. Maybe there's another team out there. You know, Moore can be super important for them and help make them a lot better. But, yeah, that price was always surprising to me.
2: And it can just be harder to get excited about him when there are so many guys now that have been moved in the offseason that are more, like, that are more valuable pieces than he is, whether they play the position or not. And I guess we could argue whether Brown is that or not. But there were a lot of big names. And to stick to pass rusher, though, and not make it all about Moore, like Garrett getting traded yesterday, it's not even just the top-level guys, right? Like, Garrett and Parsons and Hendrickson, like, these are the premier-level guys, and maybe Hendrickson's not even worthy of that. But Brian Burns got traded in the last couple of years, and you mentioned Danielle Hunter, and Hassan Reddick's been traded multiple times, right? Like, where is their big swing? You know, some of these don't even work. Josh Sweat, right? Big free agent money to Arizona. Like, some of these don't even work, but I don't know. Have they been spooked by Von Miller? Is that what's happened here?
1: It's possible.
2: Have they been spooked by, we signed Von Miller, giant contract, injured, look at what it cost us. Blocked us from doing anything else big in that time frame.
1: Yeah.
2: Maybe that's it.
1: Are they spooked by Vaughn? Are they spooked by Diggs? Is another conversation. Because more of your calls in a moment here. Larry, we'll get to you in a second. But I'm thinking about, whatever, there's a lot of ways to build. I don't come in today feeling worse about their chances to win the Super Bowl this year. But I think there's a fair conversation to be had about whether or not the Bills are as aggressive as they need to be, because it's been a couple years. Drake May. So for Drake May, 2 years in a row now where that team is going to say, oh, yeah, that receiver with a lot of baggage, like, we're not, that's not a problem here. Mm-hmm. We're going to go get a player that's going to make a difference for you. Like, we're going to get Stephon Diggs. Mm-hmm. Oh, wow, what a risk for the Patriots. How'd it go? Very well. And then it's over in a year. And then they're going to go get A.J. Brown. Right? Like,
2: yeah.
1: You could say a lot of things about, oh, boy, you got to worry about a receiver like that. Are you sure you do? What evidence is there that you really have to worry about that, that that's a problem? So here's Drake May. In his rookie year, he'll play with two guys where the team says, we run the team. You will do fine with this guy. He's good. We'll play. We'll handle it. I don't know if that's a Vrabel thing. I don't know if Joe Brady is going to be different about handling those personalities than Sean McDermott was. There was an indication about like a different kind of thing. Did you see C.J. Gardner-Johnson yesterday? You did not.
2: No, I did not.
1: Okay.
2: I gotta follow him. He's got some things.
1: You should be following C.J. Gardner-Johnson.
2: Yeah, the food thing, soul food last week, right?
1: C.J. Gardner-Johnson of the Buffalo Bills tweeted and deleted something. Tell you what it is, because I saw it and I liked it, not for what it was, but what it might represent about him. Get to that. Get to your calls. 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

0: left, swung it across. Mario Götze, 22 years old, just brought on, chested it down with his left, volleyed it across his body with his right. Goalkeeper Sergio Romero couldn't reach it. Germany 1, Argentina 0. Coach Yogi Löw told Götze before sending him on, "Show the world you're better than Messi." Germany, world champions for the fourth time, the first European nation to win in the Americas. Messi walked past the trophy, eyes empty. Götze became immortal. Football is a few seconds sometimes.
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0: might as well get Vaughn back. 3 exclamation points. That was the only tweet I saw from
1: all right.
0: Or there was. That's the only one that's up from yesterday.
1: I'm going to like C.J. Gardner-Johnson. One, I think he can be a heck of a playmaker out there, and he's interesting. But he's also, I think, tweeting things that are making the Bills uncomfortable. Yesterday, that one, might as well bring Vaughn back. Okay. Yesterday, he tweeted a video of Diggs in a Bills jersey. And I can't exactly what it said, but it was, why not bring Diggs back? So, that's a guy just showed up, and what's he thinking? He's thinking, hey, let's go get the best players, baby. I don't know that Diggs is that anymore, but
2: I think it was why not now.
1: But it was definitely why not Diggs.
2: Yeah, right.
1: Yeah. Yep.
0: I feel like he might go to the Rams, too.
2: Diggs keeps musing about the Bills, too, by the way.
0: He did it again?
2: That alt account keeps posting.
3: The alt account
1: there's
3: is
1: just, there's
3: crazy.
1: Just no way. There's
2: no.
1: There's just no way.
2: But it would be kind of fun.
1: And I've got
0: definitely no way.
1: I've got a jersey, but no way.
2: Only Bills
1: Why?
2: Jersey I've ever owned.
0: Because he's going to make them uncomfortable?
1: No, because where's the spot for him? Whose job is he taking? Keon Coleman's?
3: Yeah, maybe.
0: Yes.
1: I think they want Keon Coleman to run block, among other things, and be a red zone target. Diggs is going to be a middle of the field guy, and I don't think that they need that right now. I don't see it. I don't see fits. So
0: I think Rams for him anyway, or Giants because they signed every receiver who was good in 2018.
1: Juju Smith-Schuster, Odell Beckham, and Braxton Berrios.
0: Yeah.
1: All right.
0: Yeah, I tricked my buddy into thinking, my Giants friend, that they also signed Gabe Davis yesterday. They did not.
1: 803-0550 is our phone number. More of your calls on the other side. Stick with us. What do you think about A.J. Brown? What do you think about Myles Garrett? We'll also bring in Sal Capaccio to talk about it. The Bills are back at OTAs again today. It's all coming up here on WGR.
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2: Busy day in the NFL yesterday. We'll start with the Bills. They signed wide receiver Mac Delaney. They released cornerback Daryl Porter Jr. And around the league, the Patriots, they acquired wide receiver A.J. Brown from the Eagles in exchange for a 2028 first and a 2027 fifth. The Rams, they've acquired defensive end Miles Garrett from the Browns in exchange for edge rusher Jared Verse, a 2027 first, a 2028 second, and a 2029 third. The Giants, they signed wide receiver Odell Beckham Jr., wide receiver Juju Smith-Schuster, and wide receiver Braxton Berrios. And ESPN's Adam Schefter reported yesterday Russell Wilson is finalizing a deal to join CBS to become a sports analyst. In the NHL, Game 1 of the Stanley Cup Final tonight, puck drop at 8 between Vegas and Carolina. The NBA Final, Game 1 tomorrow night between the Spurs and the Knicks, 8:30 tip. Around Major League Baseball, yesterday, the Mets fell to the Mariners 3-2. Tonight, the Red Sox host the Orioles at 6:45. The Yankees play the Guardians at 7:05, and the Blue Jays play the Braves at 7:15. Also, Serena Williams heading back to professional tennis at the age of 44 after previously stepping away in 2022. 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
4: We'll bring in Sal Capaccio in a moment here. Jeremy and Joe. Good morning, everybody. Happy Tuesday. Happy to have you along. 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All right. Bill's back to work today. There'll be some media today as well. We'll talk about that with Sal Capaccio and get some of your phone calls in here with Sal. Sal, good morning.
5: Morning to you.
4: What was your reaction to the blockbuster, the big one, Miles Garrett, actually traded, right? An idea we would have talked about several times over the last however many years, and he's finally actually on the move to the Los Angeles Rams.
5: Well, a few different reactions. Number one was, you know, you thought it might happen over the last couple of years, and it didn't. And it's like, okay, well, it might finally make sense that, you know, what happened last year with his contract rework, and there were some rumblings. If you'd really paid attention over the last week or so, there were a lot of rumblings this could happen. And then it happened very quickly, though. I didn't think it'd come together that quickly. I mean, the Rams were always a team that was thought to be, you know, in the mix. Rams and Eagles were, I really thought the Eagles would be the team simply because it seems like the Eagles make these kind of moves. Not that the Rams don't, they do too. But it felt like, you know, maybe the Eagles were the team that was trending that way. But then you look at the compensation. So that happened. Then you look at the compensation. Look, I mean, nobody, you never want to trade Miles Garrett, right? I mean, he's incredible. He's one of the greatest to ever play the game. You can't judge a trade just based on, you know, it's not apples to apples all the time. These two teams are in completely different situations. I think the Browns did really well for what they did here, to be honest with you. Like, they're not going to win this year with Miles Garrett. He's 30 years old. It sucks to trade him. It sucks to lose him. They made their bed and put themselves in this position. Jared Verse is really freaking good.
4: Yep.
5: And they got a first-round pick out of it and a second and a third. Like, I think this is a win-win for both sides, to be honest with you. And You know, for the Rams, you think about

0: Well, the only one thing I don't like about the Rams, first of all, what I love is they get Myles Garrett for them, and they're going for a Super Bowl. And this is what they should do. They have Matthew Stafford playing out the twilight of his career, coming back. They're pushing all their chips in, as they have done. And I think if you're a fan of a team, that's what you want them to do. The only thing I don't love is I still wonder why the heck they drafted a quarterback in the first round.
1: Yeah.
0: Well, after all of this. Even if they are looking at the future, like, that position doesn't make sense. Like, you could still replenish because, guys, like, they're going to have to replenish around the roster as they go.
1: I think the answer is simple. Like, they took him 13th, right?
2: Yeah.
1: Is that they don't anticipate being close to 13th again. In fact, especially if they're going to trade their own firsts.
2: I'm looking. Someone did report that. I don't know if it was Jeremy Fowler. Somebody said that the Rams, maybe it was Jay Glazer, that the talks for Garrett had gone back to the draft, and the Rams anticipated we're not going to have a first next year. That if we're going to pick a quarterback, we should do it now because next year we're not going to be able to do it. And if Stafford retires, then we're going to be left with nothing. I guess I still understand where you're coming from, Sal, because if you're going all in, like, that's not quite going all in. They're kind of doing both, though, right? Like, they're trying to win the Super Bowl now, and they're protecting themselves in case, I guess, Stafford's back blows out and they are left without a guy for 27.
0: And I think they must really, really like Ty Simpson more than most, right? And that's okay. There's nothing wrong with that. You know, maybe he's going to be a Hall of Famer. I have no idea. But that was the only thing. Other than that, I like what both sides did here, to be honest with you. You can't, of course, you know, you wake up in Cleveland. You're like, I can't believe we traded Myles Garrett. Here we go. Factory of sadness. Yeah, all that is right. But just think about, like, where they are, what they need to do, what their timeline is. They got a stud pass rusher coming back. They got another first-round pick coming back. And they probably are of the realization that, okay, we probably don't have the team this year to compete. We'll see if we have a quarterback. But you know what? Now they have more ammo to get a quarterback next year if they don't find one this year in Shedeur Sanders or Deshaun Watson has, you know, some resurgence.
2: I love it from Cleveland's side. For the Rams, Sal, how do you look at them in general? Like, the way they do business, like, this is just a continuation of it. They have made one first-round pick until Simpson in a decade, and it was Jared Verse. So they kind of did a good job there, I think, of replenishing their roster because they had a lot of draft picks, even though they didn't have a first-round pick. But they still, you see it, like, they still have the bleep them picks mentality right there under the surface, and they were just waiting for the first chance to do it.
0: Yeah, I mean, that's what it... I mean, this is what they've done, right? For the Rams, this is what how kind of they've operated, and it's worked out for them. They had a dip a few years ago. They win the Super Bowl, and then the next year, I think it's the year the Bills open there, right, on the Thursday night. Yep. That's the year they don't have, and they had a lot of offensive line issues that year. They had quarterback issues, and then they were right back at it. I mean, what franchise's fans wouldn't sign up for the last 6-7 years of what the Rams have done. Oh, you know what I mean? Like, why wouldn't you?
2: Right, like, you
0: of
2: wouldn't.
0: Of course you would.
2: You wouldn't care about that 5-win dip because it's been surrounded by everything that you've wanted.
0: Yeah, I mean, so what was the Super Bowl? Was the COVID year? Was that the...
2: It was 21.
0: It was the year after. It was 21,
2: yeah.
0: Sorry.
2: Yep.
0: So, like, I mean, I just think that, like, yeah, if you're a fan of the LA Rams, I think you love how your team is operating. And there's going... We think there's going to be a price to pay that's a lot heftier than a 1-5-12 season coming up at some point. But it hasn't happened yet. When is that point? I'm not really sure, to be honest with you. But here we are again, and they are favorites to... I saw people yesterday, like national media and analysts, going, you know, I really like the Rams, but now I think they're going to win the Super Bowl. Like, that's that's why they're doing it. They're doing this clearly just to win the Super Bowl.
2: Sure, and it's funny, too, because they were the Super Bowl favorite yesterday before they made the Garrett trade.
1: Any idea that something's going to come for them, that only happens once Stafford is done. And if he retires and Ty Simpson isn't good, I don't think that is, well, it all caught up with the Rams. That's just like your quarterback.

0: probably though they probably are setting themselves up to have some sort of setback coming up soon, because they don't have necessarily the ammunition nor necessarily the means to keep together a younger roster, and they just chipped off one of their better young players too. By the way,
1: they have drafted like 10 players a year. Like, they lead the league in number of picks over the last couple of years. So I don't know. I don't think it's ever coming for them. I think what they have is a model that, I mean, we're on a decade now of not picking in the first round and still adding a lot of picks and adding good players. So I don't know. We'll see.
0: It might depend on what you think of Ty Simpson too, right?
1: That's right.
0: He'll just, to your point a minute ago.
1: That's to me. Like, if Simpson flames out, then it comes for them. And if Simpson's good, then they'll be fine.
2: Even that, like, isn't there part of their model, I think, and this has not been needed as much with Stafford, because I think everyone just knows Stafford's like a really good quarterback. But like, if Simpson sits for a year or two and Sean McVay is his head coach, you know what I mean? Like, when you're attached to McVay at the hip, I don't know what the odds would be of him flame. What does a flame out look like for them down the road with him? Like, that coach, I feel like, would know what he's doing and would get the most out of him. So I don't know. I love the way that they do it. Is it similar? Is there a comparison here to maybe the way Vegas does it in hockey?
1: Yeah. Yes.
2: Like, they just kind of like, hey, there's a star player available. Like, we're just going to go do that. We're always going to be the most aggressive team. And both of those franchises now are going for a decade. And maybe you're right, Sal, eventually they pay for it. But it's funny that both those teams have been doing it for a decade and it hasn't happened yet.
0: Yeah, take the emotion out of it, right? Just go do what you got to do.
2: Right.
0: And that's how they operate.
2: Do you think, so I think a lot of the reaction that I had and many others about the Bills on that deal yesterday, not being the team that gets Myles Garrett, is that they didn't have a Jared Verse to get that deal done, if that's what Cleveland was looking for. My wonder sells more if the Bills had a player like a Jared Verse. Do you think if Garrett's on the table, that's the type of move Bean would be that aggressive with to say, yeah, I got a guy who was defensive rookie of the year a year ago. I'm willing to move off of that to get a Garrett. I just wonder what the Bills would have done if they were faced with a similar type of deal, if they had a Verse level player.
0: I don't know. It's a good question. And I do think the timeline matters here different, which is, now I know Josh Allen's 30, but you know, he assuming has, you know, several more years left here at a high level where Stafford does not. And I do think that Brandon Bean thinks about that, right? Like, hey, I still have Josh Allen. I don't need to trade my young, really young defensive player of the year. And I'm not saying this is the right way to think, right? Because, hey, go get him. You get Myles Garrett. Take that swing. What is the window here? And, you know, flags fly forever. You don't have one yet. Go get one. So I don't know if he would. It's a good question. On the they don't have a Jared Verse point, I think this is two parts, which is that is correct. And I agree with you, Joe, which is they don't have a young stud pass rusher to include. The question I have is, though, did Cleveland have to have that position as a young, really good player? Meaning, what about a Max Harrison, right? I'm just throwing his name out there, and I believe, with apologies to Brad and Brett, and I think Brad said this same one, because I was thinking it as Brad said it yesterday. I wasn't trying to steal his point, but he said this, and I give him credit. He said the same thing I was thinking yesterday. Does it have to be a young pass rusher? What if you have a guy like, well, we have a really young, good corner who we like, Max Harrison? Like, did it have to be for a pass rusher? And I'm not comparing, because I know Jared Verse has had accolades and Max Harrison had, you know, some injuries last year, but he looks like he's going to be good. It doesn't have to be him. The question I have is, if they went down that road, if it had to be a pass rusher, no, the Bills did not have that. Could it have been anybody else? And if they could have been, do they have anybody else, which I'm not sure.
2: Yeah, like, the question might be, like, if the Bills did talk to the Browns about Garrett at any point before he was traded, and it was very clear Cleveland wanted a great young player in the deal, like, what Bills player would they have talked about? And I guess Harrison could have been that answer. You're right, though. Like, with his injuries, like, I'm not saying that's why Cleveland
0: didn't do it.
2: He doesn't
0: rise to the level of Verse.
2: Who would have been the guy that really fit in the deal, though?
0: No, that's exactly right. So, I mean, so then you're talking about, well, if they needed a player back, I'm not really sure you could go down that road, you know? And you go back to the draft, they drafted a wide receiver. Could you talk about Keon Coleman? Sure, but what, I mean, at this point, like, that's not going to be a guy that's going to move the needle too much, I think, on a potential trade. I think they're probably, to me, there were probably quite a few hurdles for the Bills to do something like that.
1: Sal Capaccio on the Western Hotline. Sal, we also saw New England finally get the deal done that had been reported for months, really. A.J. Brown of the Patriots for a 2028 first-round pick. So, you know,

0: I don't know if you're someone that thinks like that's kind of like a 2027 second, but either way, New England finishes their offseason with their biggest move of the offseason, acquiring A.J. Brown.
1: They have a really pretty good, I'd say, and pretty deep now wide receiver group, I think. When you look at, you know, A.J. Brown and Romeo Doubs, I mean, Mac Hollins did a nice job for them last year. DeMario Douglas, I like as a player. Like, I guess maybe not super deep, but I just think they're so much better than last year on paper. And I know they don't have Stephon Diggs anymore, but I just think that they're giving their young quarterback, who's really good, a much better group to have surrounding him to throw to. I think they still have some questions on the offensive line. We'll see what that looks like. Will Campbell, especially at left tackle, right? There's a couple other questions. They weren't the best team at running the football last year. They had some moments. We know that against the Bills, they had a couple big runs. But I just think overall, when you have a guy like Drake May in his third year, he's on a rookie contract. This is what you do. You go get him some weapons. Mm-hmm. It's no different, I think, than what the Bills did to get Stephon Diggs for Josh Allen, to be honest with you. And it was the same year, right? Because Josh was going into his third year. It's the exact same thing that they basically did. You go out and get him a stud receiver that he can throw to. He's a third-year quarterback in a rookie contract. We really like him. Let's balance this thing out. And I mean, why wouldn't you do that through the Patriots? It's a great move for them.
0: Yeah. Sal, OTAs today. Media again. So what's the schedule for this week, and who are we going to hear from today?
1: Yeah, Pete Carmichael Jr. is going to talk today. So he'll be he's the offensive coordinator. And obviously that's in title. He's not – well, he is the offensive coordinator, but, I mean, he's not calling the plays. That's Joe Brady, but – you know, we asked Joe Brady, what does an offensive coordinator do when he's not calling the plays? And his answer, this is months ago, and his answer was, be ready to call plays. So, you know, Pete Carmichael Jr. has been down that road. He's done that before, here and there in certain capacities in the NFL. And he, you know, he comes again working with and alongside Sean Payton, and, you know, they're very much of the same mind. So we'll hear from him today, some of his philosophies are. And, you know, gets any questions about the offense and what he thinks about certain players. And then, you know, they'll be on the practice field during the 12 p.m. hour, about close to 1 p.m. again, I think 12:30. And then we'll hear from some players afterwards. That's the only media available OTA this week. And then it's mandatory minicamp next week, guys. This is it. This is the last chance for us and the media to see who's at voluntary camp. I mean, it honestly wouldn't surprise me if we were missing the same guys or even more guys, because they got 1 week left before they actually have to be in town and do it for real and, you know, be here for sure, or else they get fined.
2: Just as a refresher, who are the guys that really haven't been there? Are we still the same names as, like, the
1: first
2: couple
1: James
2: days?
1: Cook, haven't seen him. Deion Dawkins, Spencer Brown. Now, some of these guys, I don't think I've seen James, but Deion and Spencer, I've seen them kind of around, though, just not practicing. Mm-hmm. Cole Bishop, saw him in the field house. He hasn't been practicing. Last week did not see Greg Rousseau or Bradley Chubb, but saw them 2 weeks ago though. So just been some Ed Oliver, same thing. Have seen him, and he's kind of talked about, hey, you know, just want to stay healthy, and you know, he's around. He actually did some media last week, but he just hasn't been on the field. So it's been some guys in that capacity, those guys in that capacity, and some in, I should say, different capacities than others.
2: The guy I might be interested to hear from, I don't know when we would hear from him next, maybe even Carmichael would have something on this, Sal, was when DJ Moore mentioned recently about there being some growing pains adjusting to the Bills' offensive scheme, and that kind of gave light to it's not the same offense, perfectly the same as what Joe Brady ran for him in Carolina. It's OTAs, so no one would be, I think, that panicked about him saying growing pains this early in the spring. But I thought that was interesting to hear from him that, like, I think maybe when you think of play callers or offensive coaches in the league, you might just think they run the same thing all the time. And Moore kind of gave light to, like, Brady's running a ton of different stuff than what he ran 5 years ago.
1: Yeah, and this happens when you go from coach to coach and franchise to franchise. You learn different things, you pick things up from other people. And I mean, we know too, because this has been said, like, Joe Brady didn't have Josh Allen when he's in Carolina. He comes here, he's with Josh Allen. You want to run and do things that Josh Allen likes, right? I mean, like, why wouldn't you do that? So, you know, DJ Moore, so Joe Brady's going to change a lot of things because he has a quarterback who is great and he likes to run certain things and concepts. So he's going to change a lot of what he did the last time he was in Carolina when DJ Moore was there. So it's kind of, yeah, you have to kind of retrain your brain and have a new way of thinking. So know, for a guy like DJ Moore, you know, he's got to learn pretty much an entirely new offense. Most of the guys in the offense don't, but the guys in the defense do, you know, the Bills. And we heard from Jim Leonard last week on that, and they're throwing a lot at them right now and, you know, seeing what they can and can't do before they get to training camp and figuring all that out.
0: Sal Capaccio on the Western Hotline.
2: Quickly, Sal, state of the Bills. Doing defensive line or defensive tackle? What would you label it as?
1: I called him defensive line, and defensive after talking line. With Jim Leonard last week, I think that's where I'm just going to settle.
2: Yeah,
1: it's no problem if anybody wants to say defensive tackle. You want to call Ed Oliver a defensive tackle. You want to call Landon Jackson defensive tackle. That's fine. To me, they are, because their hands are down. They might be the last guy on the line when they line up in a certain set. But I call them defensive tackles, and I call the outside guys edge rushers. They're traditional defensive ends. But there's a lot. There's a lot of guys here, and I just am really curious to see how a lot of this sorts out over the next, a couple of months, basically, before we get to, during training camp and before we get to the season. But, I mean, one of the biggest things, guys, is just there's been so many injuries up front that you have to see how guys are coming back, and then throw in the mix of course, playing different roles in different positions. I mean, I think Landon Jackson's the guy you look at the most of a different position and different role. He was a stand-up defensive end. Now he's got his hand down. He's gained 20, 25 pounds. He's expected to hold the point of attack inside the line, not outside, but inside the tackle, the 4-eye technique. You have TJ Sanders, who did play some defensive end last year due to injury, but he's going to have his hand down, of course. Deion Walker is. Ed Oliver is going to be a guy that, he's going to be on the end of the line with his hand down as what might look like a defensive end, but he's a defensive tackle. Be asked to penetrate. What did they say last week? I love what Leonard said. A little more freedom for Ed Oliver, right? Ed Oliver, he's going to, be able to kind of maybe he's going to expect him to be impactful from that respect, be able to kind of do some of the things he wants to do. And then you have Dwayne Carter coming off an Achilles injury last year, missed the entire season. Landon Jackson missed almost the entire season. TJ Sanders missed 5 games last year. Ed Oliver missed all but 3 games last year. You think about the injuries up front, it's kind of wild to think about this group right now and coming into this year and what to try to expect from the new positions and trying to stay healthy.
0: Mm-hmm. Sal Capaccio. Thank you, Sal.
1: You got it, guys.
0: All right. We'll be listening, of course, updates from One Bills Drive today, OTAs back to it, mandatory minicamp to follow, and off we go to training camp, which will be 7 weeks away, that neighborhood, 8 weeks.
2: Do we have the date on it?
0: Not yet. We have preseason games. We don't have the date on that. Also, if anybody wants to do this for us, we need a correspondent in Orchard Park that drives by every morning. Somebody call us when the Buffaloes, when they're going up.
2: Sometime in June.
0: It's supposed to be I thought it was like the first week. In June?
2: Mm-hmm.
0: Soon. You need a Buffalo.
2: Is this something you could just go watch them install? I think, because they're not hiding it.
0: No, they can't.
2: They're too big.
0: They can't. So you'll be able to just, there they are. They're going up.
2: Yeah.
0: Larry in South Florida. Hey, Larry.
3: Hey, guys. Good morning. When I was out walking the dog, I was on hold, and the A.J. Brown wide receiver train went by, and I just kind of waved and cried a little. So, my question is, New England, we don't have the resources to go get Myles Garrett. I get that one. I mean, that's a dream, but it just wasn't going to happen. But we had the resources for A.J. Brown. But now we got to deal with him twice a year. Now, A.J. Brown's a bully, and he's been a bully since he was in Tennessee. And when Philly got him, I was like, oh, my goodness, this is like a jackpot. And I love the guy, and I think he's going to make May even better. Why can't Bean make the pull? And I think, Joe, you nailed it on the head earlier, and I'll get to that point, but why can't we give up a 2028 first round and then offer a fourth round in 2027, or do the same deal and throw in Keon Coleman? I'll do that deal in a heartbeat. But you're right, Joe, maybe he's trigger happy and he's a little nervous, he's a little gun shy, like you said. Not trigger happy, I wish he was trigger happy. He's gun-shy, and when you have a quarterback like Josh Allen, like we had Jim Kelly, and he was great, but we had Hall of Fame supporting cast around Jim Kelly. We don't have that with Josh Allen, and your job, Brandon Bean, is to go find players like that to make Josh even better. Imagine if we had what Joe Burrow has. Now, that guy and that team terrifies me still. even last year, they terrified me if they would have made a run, because I don't think we could stay with those receivers. And if you get an A.J. Brown and a D.J. Moore, and then you have Shakir in the slot, we're almost as good as any team out there. And we have Josh Allen. So Bean, I think, has failed by not putting the supporting cast around Allen. And if he is gun-shy, then it's time to say bye-bye, Brandon, and bring someone in that's going to take us to the promised land. Because Kelly got us there four times. But Kelly had Bruce Smith, Andre Reed, Thurman Thomas. He had James Lofton. It was incredible, the team we had, and we still didn't win one. But we don't have that right now. But we have the best quarterback we'll ever see.
0: Yeah. Thanks, Larry. I mean, listen, they're not going to clean house. The GM is here for a while, and he might deliver them to the promised land. I feel like we've been waiting for a big kind of blue chip move, and however they get to it, whether it's they draft 7 to 10 players and Davison Igbinosin becomes an incredibly good corner, and all right, you've got another one there, or TJ Parker or TJ Sanders or Deion Walker. Like, they need somebody to hit and make huge plays for them, or the scheme to be better, or DJ Moore too. You obviously are not unable to win because you didn't make the AJ Brown trade or the DJ Moore Miles Garrett trade. So, I don't want to go too far on all this, but I do think that there's certainly a consistent, how come it doesn't feel like they're going a little bigger year in and year out? And I also feel like there's a trap here. Like, if we look at the last two seasons, like Shelton Bulldog, we're talking about this yesterday. Like, they go get DJ Moore and they get Skylar Bell. Mm-hmm. Right? They add to their receiver room. It's better than it's been in 3 years for sure. And they ask the question, like, did the Everybody Eats thing, did that work? Because they were still good? Because you got to be careful. If they're always winning 12 games because of Josh Allen, then really anything that they do is good.
2: Right.
0: Anything that they do did work. Well, that did work. Yes, yeah. And no. It's tough. The goal is not 12 wins. The goal is the Super Bowl. And if I can make this point about this exact Garrett trade, and this is the tough spot that any GM lives in. Ready? What is a success for the Rams in the Garrett trade?
2: Winning the Super Bowl.
0: The Super Bowl.
2: Yeah.
0: What is a success for the Browns in the Garrett trade? Three really good players and you're 11
2: right.
0: and 6.
2: Right. Not being the doormat of the league
0: that's
2: in
0: it.
2: 3 years.
0: The Browns have to be one of the top 10 teams in the league once, twice.
2: Yeah.
0: Have three good players come out of it and it's, well, they won that trade. Well, the Rams are going to be in that spot the whole time anyway.
2: Yeah.
0: So these trades where you're evaluating, can both teams win? Yes, both teams can win. It's the O'Reilly trade. They won the Stanley Cup. You got good players. 3 years later, you became a good team with some of the pieces of this trade. But it's not lost on me, and I hope it's not lost on anybody else, that for the Rams to win it is an exceedingly higher bar.
2: Mm-hmm.
0: And they're not afraid of that bar to shoot for that. So, I don't know, it's a roundabout way to say there are lots of ways for the Bills to do this, and they don't have to go for the biggest, wildest, sexiest, all-in trade that they can.
2: Mm-hmm.
0: But I do think it is fair to point out they consistently in the last couple of years look like they are settling for second place on a lot of these kind of moves. That's Bradley Chubb instead of Trey Hendrickson, right?
2: Mm-hmm.
0: That's on and on.
2: Is it Moore instead of Brown? Is that second place?
0: Sure, sure. Yeah, Larry's asking why not AJ Brown. Isn't that because they don't want a receiver that they think might be a problem? I mean, the team that ultimately got AJ Brown was very much like the Bills and their head coach getting DJ Moore. It's a coach that knows the player. I feel comfortable. This is a guy I like.
2: Right.
0: Nobody else went out and got AJ Brown. There were some teams trying to link him, some reports trying to link him to the Chiefs, link him to the Niners, link him to the Rams, link him here. And he goes to the team that the coach knew him. There's a level of comfort there for the coach.
2: Right.
0: So, they got a 2028 first. They had to wait 2 years to get their first. Waddle got traded. Could you have gotten Waddle? Maybe. You decided you didn't want to.
2: One could have been division. Brown could have been. Brown could have been. They didn't like the knee.
0: Sure.
2: And that was the report about the Rams. I mean, I tend to think that has been a little bit overstated, his concerns with the knees, because he's been managing that knee injury since he entered the league.
0: Yeah, it's always
2: like he's been doing it for 7 years and it hasn't been a problem yet.
0: It's one of those, it's always something. There's always a reason it doesn't get across the line. And whatever, like if you draft well enough and you've got Josh Allen and this offense is looking ready made, just win the Super Bowl anyway. You know? Like what we do, this is the time of year where you think, could they have done better? Will they do better? And then in September, they'll roll out and have a really tough start. And if they start winning games, then, you know, we're off and running. They play the Rams week five.
2: And it might sound unfair, but like when they have this quarterback, if you believe he's the best quarterback in the league and one of the best quarterbacks of this generation, then, you know, what's your floor and what's your ceiling? Your floor with this guy feels like it's 10, 11 wins every single year. Like, it's almost impossible to do worse than that. And we don't often talk about what the true ceiling is of Josh Allen because everyone just wants one. You just want to get one.
0: Right. Well, the ceiling
2: but
0: is
2: the
0: like
2: the ceiling
0: four.
2: With Josh Allen was a dynasty. Yeah, four, five. That was the ceiling. Like, if there was a team around him, like what the caller mentions, the Kelly team, with if you had five, six Hall of Famers around Josh Allen for 5 to 10 years, the Bills would win five Super Bowls.
0: Yeah. And the Bills are making
2: their ceiling.
0: They're making their bet that part of the reason that didn't happen is because the coach, right? And the new coach can be a part of getting better results. And we'll find out. Like, that very well may prove to be true. 803-0550, 1-888-550-2550. Evan Lazar in an hour. Your phone calls on A.J. Brown, on the Myles Garrett trade. Jeremy and Joe on WGR.

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1: Busy day in the NFL yesterday. The Bills, they signed wide receiver Mac Delaney. They've released cornerback Daryl Porter Jr. But around the league, the Patriots, they acquired wide receiver A.J. Brown from the Eagles in exchange for a 28 first and a 2027 fifth. The Rams, they acquired defensive end Miles Garrett from the Browns in exchange for edge rusher Jared Verse, 2027 first, a 28 second, and a 29 third. And the Giants, they signed wide receiver Odell Beckham Jr., Juju Smith-Schuster, and Braxton Berrios. And ESPN's Adam Schefter reported yesterday Russell Wilson is finalizing a deal to join CBS to become a sports analyst. In the NHL, Game 1 of the Stanley Cup Final tonight. Puck drop set for 8 o'clock between Vegas and Carolina. That'll be right here on WGR with pregame starting at 7:30. NBA Finals, Game 1 tomorrow night between the Spurs and the Knicks, 8:30 tip. Around Major League Baseball, yesterday, the Mets fell to the Mariners 3-2. Tonight, the Red Sox host the Orioles at 6:45. The Yankees play the Guardians at 7:05. And the Blue Jays play the Braves at 7:15. Also, Serena Williams headed back to professional tennis after previously stepping away in 2022. Those are your Paddock Chevrolet sports headlines. Paddock Chevrolet with you for the extra mile since 1935. I'm Joe Calley for Western New York's Voice of the Fan, WGR.
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2: Okay, your stat of the day brought to you by Doug Clawson here, CBS Sports, that the Rams are the first team in NFL history to have the reigning NFL MVP and Defensive Player of the Year on their roster. It's never happened before. Hard to do.
3: Wow.
4: Speaking of
3: those two guys winning in the same year on the same team,
2: yeah,
3: would be almost impossible.
2: I had a second one, too, that was kind of like, this isn't a good note, but it's hard to do, and that's that Alexander Barkov is the second guy to win captain a Stanley Cup team and a World Championships team.
3: Yeah.
2: And that's hard to do because most of the time if you're captaining Stanley Cup teams, your team's good, you're not going to the World Championships.
3: Correct.
2: So with that said, can you get the other one?
3: Just to do it ever?
2: Yes. Captain a Stanley Cup team and a team that wins the World Championship. The IIHF, the one that happens like this time of year. Who else won a cup and then his team stopped being good and captain won over there?
3: I'm going to guess it's another European.
2: It's not.
3: It's not. Because usually the European countries win more often. Is it a Canadian?
2: It is.
3: Is it Jonathan Toews?
2: It's Crosby.
3: No, that was...
2: It's right there for you.
3: Pretty gettable.
2: Yep. Yeah. 803-0550, our number. 1-888-550-2550. It's your stat of the day there on the Rams.
3: The World Championships. What an odd tournament. It is so weird how little we care about who wins that, like whether Team USA wins it.
2: And how much
3: and
2: they
3: do. And then Finland, like, did you see Hellenius up on stage at they had a parade when they returned to Helsinki? And that dude, he's lifting the cup in front of it looked like the Arsenal parade. I'm like, look at these people. They got a fighter jet, escort back on their plane, and they land, and it's like the biggest thing that's ever happened there. And that's probably great for him, right? Like, it probably means more to Hellenius than, I don't want to say it did to Tage, but it means more to Hellenius than it would have to, you know.
2: Sure.
3: The average
2: means more
3: American
2: to
3: player.
2: Hellenius' countrymen than it does to Tage's countrymen.
3: Yeah, I think so. So that goal is, I mean, look at how they celebrate. He ripped the helmet off like they had just won the cup.
2: Quick thing on Hellenius here. Patrick Bacon of HockeyStats.com.
3: Yep.
2: They do a lot of fancy graphs. And one thing that they do is they chart a player's ascension, descension, your draft year. You know, what did you do before your draft year? What did you do in your draft year? Draft year plus one, draft year plus two. And as part of that, they do this charting of like how likely you are to become an NHLer, how likely you are to become a star. And on Hellenius here,

0: 99% chance of becoming an NHLer. Okay, not a surprise. Chance of becoming a star.
1: Yeah. A star.
0: A star. What do you think the chance of becoming a star is right now on Helen News for this?
1: 35%.
0: 57%. Based on what he's done
1: like that
0: at every stage of his career,
1: yep.
0: What he just did in Rochester, at the World Championships, like all that stuff kind of comes into play. And, yeah.
1: I mean, is he about to be their number one center long term? I mean, that star.
0: Let's also, as a team, as a city, we don't have to fight about how to say his name. I still think it's Helenius.
1: Helenius.
0: But there are people that hang on the Y a little longer, and they naturally just make it Helenius. Helenius.
1: Helenius.
0: Let's just call him Consta.
2: Consta's cooler. Consta's anyway.
0: It's cool. Like Kobe. Consta.
2: Yeah.
0: Why would we call him anything else?
2: It's an awesome name.
0: He's European. We could even treat it like soccer, where you put his name on the back of the jersey as Consta.
3: Mm-hmm.
0: The Sabres just put Consta there.
2: Yeah.
0: Let's just call him Consta.
1: Is there a nickname potential here also?
3: Consta the Monster.
2: Bang.
1: He was ready to go on that one. That has been sitting up there.
0: It has.
1: He's just waiting for the opportunity.
3: Oh, yeah.
1: And there, he heard me setting that up like, oh, here we go.
3: Green okay. light.
0: All right, we each,
1: green
0: we,
1: light.
0: We each get a run at this. I've tried this one on. I'll say it again. Constant hell on you.
2: Yes.
3: Oh, that's cool.
1: It's pretty good.
0: And if you want to make it like the Chico, use.
2: Use.
0: Constant hell on use.
1: Consta the Monster is my favorite
2: Consta
1: so far.
2: Consta the Monster skit.
0: Monster Helenius.
1: Monster.
0: The Finn. You got to get the Finn in there. The Finnish,
1: Finn?
0: Like the Finnish Flash. The Finn.
2: Yeah, right.
0: The Finn. A Finn de Monde. The Finn.
1: What about the. What about the Helsinki.
0: Oh, here we go. The Helsinki Hellion.
1: The Helsinki Hound.
3: Oh,
0: a Helsinki Hound.
1: I don't know if he's from Helsinki.
0: What? You don't even know if he's from Helsinki?
1: I mean, I don't want to just assume everyone from Finland is from Helsinki. He's not from Helsinki.
0: Oh, well, then he's not going to be the Helsinki
1: work.
0: Hound.
1: No, that doesn't work.
2: That doesn't make a whole bunch of sense.
3: Nope, that won't work.
0: He's from, here you go, yeah. Why don't you look up the city, the town he's from, and go ahead and tell me how to pronounce that.
1: I just had it up and I
0: it's
1: closed
0: got,
1: it.
0: It's got some, it's Y-L-O, two dots, J-A, two dots, R-V-I.
1: I don't even want to take an attempt at it.
0: Yoljarvi.
1: Yoljarvi.
0: Lojarvi.
1: Yoljarvi.
0: Who knows?
1: Something is silent in there. There's no way Y-L-O, there isn't a silent letter.
2: I had a buddy that on my New Mexico team that was from this town.
0: Oh, yeah?
1: Really?
0: Yeah.
1: Do you remember how he pronounced it?
2: I don't remember how he said it.
0: Hockey Hotbed.
1: No. Well, that doesn't.
2: He didn't speak great English either, so it wasn't like we were getting a whole lot of info out of him.
0: We should any Alex Tuck stuff. I really want to.
1: I want to run our sense
0: of talk segment for people that don't know it with the graphic. We got to get a sense of talk in.
1: I mean, no talk. I had juicy rumors maybe on other Sabre related things.
0: Matthew Barzal. I don't know if you want anything to do with that. That's the Islanders would explore that.
2: That's interesting.
1: I like the player a lot.
0: Yeah,
2: I like that guy. I've always liked that guy.
0: Who else did
2: I
0: see?
2: Felt like he was in jail in New York.
1: Yesterday, there was a lot about Jason Robertson in Dallas and how Frank Zaravelli said he wants about $14 million per year. There was it Pignota? There was another reporter who was talking about how the Stars, like, they're going to have a lot of work to do if they want to fit that in. Like, they are in, they are fine past this season, but they are in trouble right now, and they can't fit everybody in. And if Robertson wants $14 million a year, either they can't sign him or somebody is getting dumped. Mm-hmm. So that's a star player that has come up in trade rumors before. Darren Dreger said yesterday, talking about Yarmo, and he was trying to swing for a grand slam at the trade deadline, talking about revisiting with St. Louis involving Robert Thomas. I think he probably will.
0: Is this
1: just
0: Robert
1: that he'll
0: Thomas?
1: Revisit.
0: Is Robert Thomas the next AJ Brown? Where like it's just definitely going to happen for months, and
1: or
0: they're going to get around to making it happen.
1: Or maybe Garrett. Garrett, we talked about 1,000 times like last year. Like maybe this will be Robert Thomas, where we talk about him 1,000 times. He's not traded, and the next year he's traded.
0: Right.
1: I don't know. Like, right? It's almost becoming exhausting or stale for him to be the guy.
2: That I was on with Chad on Expected Buffalo last night, and we had that conversation about, like, okay, pick a guy other than Rob Thomas, because we're both sick of Rob Thomas at this point. And so we came up with, you know, some other names.
0: Mason McTavish.
2: he had a bit of a weird year.
0: Okay. I know his name is out there a little bit. Yeah. Anaheim, Mason McTavish.
2: He signed a big deal and then kind of tanked this year.
0: Nico Hischier.
2: Hischier is the guy I said last night.
0: Okay.
2: I think Hischier, to me, makes sense as he's a good first-line center if he needs to be a first-line center. And he can do that. And I think you've got then the option of Tage first-line center, Nico first-line center, like Tage on Nico's wing. What does that look like? And it gives you the opportunity of if Konsta or Östlund develop and turn into a guy that's like, all right, this guy should be our first line center, then you can do that. And now you've got, I think Hischier fits on, to me, a championship team. Hischier is a 2C that is a stud. And you've got a 1C that's like a real beast for you. And to me, I like the idea of having him sort of able to play around in there. I like the player a lot. He's got history with Lindy. I feel like he just fits the vibe of Östlund and Hellenius for some reason. Like, I feel like he'd be a good shepherd for those guys coming up. So I like that idea a lot.
1: Dave Pagnotta yesterday also said that on Jordan Kyrou in St. Louis, I just think he's waiting. I think he's known for a while that a trade is likely on the horizon.
2: Yeah, that feels like that's happening too.
1: Somewhere.
2: I would be surprised if one of Thomas or Kyrou aren't dealt. Maybe
1: that's, that's about it for rumors yesterday.
0: One other quick note. The Sabres tweeted out yesterday they are down to 500 full season ticket memberships available. I don't know the number they set aside for half seasons and mini packs, but in terms of full seasons, 500 left.
1: It's really good.
0: What a year.
1: Lee says, Finnish finesse for Hellenius. The Finnish finesse. He's not really a finesse. I don't think he's going to be a finesse player. I think he's going to be like a bulldog.
0: Who on the team actually has a nickname? We always think about we're going to give these guys nicknames, and nobody has any.
2: The Rat King is becoming a thing for Benson.
3: Yeah, the Rat King.
1: Do you mean a nickname, though, where like that's what they're referred to first?
0: An actual nickname.
3: TNT.
0: Like Sid the Kid.
1: TNT
0: is fine. Ish. Okay.
2: TNT works. That might be it. Malin Goat.
0: Yes, the Malin Goat. I forgot.
3: The Malin Goat.
0: The Malin Goat.
2: Yeah, that might be pretty much it.
0: 803-0550. We'll get more into Miles Garrett and A.J. Brown and also talk with Evan Lazar on the Patriots, who have their big move of the offseason complete. Jeremy and Joe on WGR.
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1: A busy day yesterday in the NFL. Around the league, the Patriots, they acquired wide receiver A.J. Brown from the Eagles in exchange for a 2028 first-round pick and this year's fifth-round pick. The Rams acquired Myles Garrett from the Browns in exchange for Jared Verse, a 27 first, a 28 second, and a 29 third. The Giants, they signed wide receiver Odell Beckham Jr., Juju Smith-Schuster, and Braxton Berrios. And ESPN's Adam Schefter reported yesterday that Russell Wilson is finalizing a deal to become CBS sports analyst. The Bills, they signed wide receiver Mac Delaney, and they've released cornerback Daryl Porter Jr. In the NHL, game one of the Stanley Cup final tonight. Puck drop set for 8 between Vegas and Carolina. That'll be right here on WGR with pregame starting at 7:30. NBA Finals game one tomorrow night between the Spurs and Knicks with an 8:30 tip. And around Major League Baseball, yesterday, the Mets fell to the Mariners 3-2. Tonight, the Red Sox host the Orioles at 6:45. The Yankees play the Guardians at 7:05. And the Blue Jays play the Braves at 7:15. Also, Serena Williams headed back to professional tennis after previously stepping away in 2022. It's your Paddock Chevrolet Sports Update. Paddock Chevrolet with you for the extra mile since 1935. I'm Joe Calley for Western New York's Voice of the Fan, WGR.
2: I knew it wasn't going to be a Waddle haul. I told you that. And I don't think it has to do with the reporting that happened on the player. I think it has everything to do with the way the player played in crunch time last season and everything we saw on the sidelines and everything we heard off the field. You didn't need reporters to report on what was happening. You could see it with your own two eyes, and that's why the haul looks like it looks. And so I think for the Eagles fans, a lot of them are thinking long national nightmare is over. And I agree, pending a physical, which is now a lot more than a footnote, and the fact that the Rams allegedly balked at A.J. Brown's physical. So this might not be the last we hear about it, but if it is, it is the beginning of the honeymoon stage in New England.
3: Chris Long on A.J. Brown and the fit in New England. That honeymoon stage, you know? That's worth it in the NFL. Because it's not an actual marriage. You're just trying to win the Super Bowl. Mm-hmm. If you win one in 2 years, mm-hmm. that's a win. The honeymoon stage. Antonio Brown had one in Tampa.
4: Yeah, they won the Super Bowl.
3: They did. Tom Brady insisted on bringing in Antonio Brown.
4: And then he ripped his shirt off and retired on the field.
3: It went weird. Yeah, right. Anyway.
4: It got very strange.
3: A.J. Brown. The Eagles, we'll see if they can maintain their offense without him. It's been tough with him.
4: Yeah, and
3: they hate their offense every year. They hate their team every year.
4: I mean, they still have a receiving core that I like.
3: Yeah, Devonta Smith.
4: Their starting three to begin the year are going to be Devonta Smith, Mekhi Lemon, and Dontavian Wicks. And then Hollywood Brown and Elijah Moore behind that. Like, they're fine. Like, are they as good as they were yesterday? No.
3: No, no.
4: But they're fine. They're totally fine.
3: Meanwhile, Dan Orlovsky called the Patriots receiver room the deepest in the AFC. Deepest receiver room in the AFC.
4: Deepest. You want to say best? Because it's not the best.
3: The best is Cincinnati?
4: Cincinnati.
3: Okay.
4: Is it the deepest? I mean, what does that mean? I'm now trying to figure out if they have the best
3: just means top,
4: fourth receiver in the
3: means,
4: league.
3: I guess he would say top to bottom that it's the best is what he would believe.
4: All right. Like A.J. Brown, Romeo Doubs, Kayshon Boutte, DeMario Douglas. Mac Hollins.
3: Kyle Williams, Mac Hollins.
4: I don't know. Like I think they're deep enough. They're fine. They're good. But I don't want to go nuts about their depth. Like I think DeMario Douglas and Mac Hollins as your depth receivers are like probably not that different than a lot of the depth receivers on a lot of teams.
3: Yep.
4: So I wouldn't want to give them extra credit about their depth. I think they're good. I think they're a very good receiving core. I think they are definitely better than they were last year.
3: We are always talking receiver. It's a position that gets moved a lot. It's a position that is, of course, really important. It's why these teams are trading for it. It's why the Bills traded for DJ Moore. It's why the Patriots traded for A.J. Brown. Why the Broncos traded for Jaylen Waddle. And, like, we kind of got into this earlier. This is a point about going for it in Josh's window and Josh's prime. By the way, good morning, Jeremy and Joe. Owen's here. Joe Calley's here. I do have trivia for you. We'll get some phone calls in. And Evan Lazar on the Patriots coming up at 8:30. But who was the Bills' best outside receiver of the last 2 years?

0: Because Shakir's here, he's in the slot pretty much exclusively, and he can play. He's good. That's good. Tight ends, we know they're... Who's the Bills' best outside receiver of the last 2 years? There's a two-pronged point I'm going to make at the end of this.
1: The answer to that question is probably...
0: Your candidates are Mack Hollins, Keon...
1: Amari Cooper.
0: MVS, Amari Cooper.
1: Brandon Cooks.
0: Cooks. Josh Palmer, Tyrell Shavers, Chase Claypool. Those are your candidates.
1: Yeah.
0: Who's the best one?
1: I mean, it's like, I almost want to say Amari Cooper.
0: Okay.
1: Just because he had a couple of big games. The Rams game, right, was one of them.
0: Yep.
1: I mean, but what would most people say? Would most people say Mack Hollins?
0: I might want to say, I don't know.
1: I might say Cooper, but I mean, it's like, you could really argue for a lot of these guys.
0: Right. So, like, there's a two-prong point. One of the points is, anytime you try to make the case that what they did without that position worked, you don't entertain what would have happened if they were better. Right? Well, they got to the AFC Championship game with that group 2 years ago, so that worked. All right. The good side of this is, how good does DJ Moore have to be the best of that group?
1: Oh, he barely has to clear. There's a super low bar.
0: Right. Is to be better than Amari Cooper? Or
1: honestly, if he had... Last year was a bad year for him in Chicago. Bad by his standards, right? Like, worst year of his career.
0: Mm-hmm.
1: If he had that same year, isn't that the best outside receiver season they've had since Diggs?
0: Since Diggs, yeah.
1: 50 catches... 700 yards, give or take, and 6 touchdowns. That clears Mack Hollins, Amari Cooper, Keon Coleman,
0: everybody.
1: All of them. Yeah. And that's not even that good of a season.
0: Yeah, I mean...
1: 700 yards and 6 touchdowns for him, given what you gave up, is not good. That's not a good result. But it would be the best, to your point, it would be the best season a guy at that position's had.
0: Right, so you kind of have to be careful. Anything you say worked because the Bills were good, like there were higher ceilings with better ideas. And maybe DJ Moore is... part of what's going to unlock that. Defensively, too. Like, defensively, who knows? Maybe Bradley Chubb brings a lot to this defense. Maybe C.J. Gardner-Johnson brings a lot. Anyway, 803-0550, our number, if you want to give us a call on A.J. Brown of the Patriots and Myles Garrett to the Rams. The thing I tweeted this morning, you know, sometimes I want to make a point, and it's not crushing the Bills for not making this move. We've kind of, I think the universe has aligned behind the Bills could not have made this Myles Garrett trade because

0: Micah Parsons, Myles Garrett, Trey Hendrickson, and Max Crosby were all moved. Crosby did not move because the deal got backed out of. But the same team made two of those deals. Baltimore makes Hendrickson and Crosby. And like, if we go back 2 years ago, their relentless pursuit of defensive ends, if you would traveled back in time to 2 years ago, from today to 2 years ago, and said, hey, Micah Parsons, Myles Garrett, Trey Hendrickson, and Max Crosby are all going to be available and move, I'd say, well, which one of the Bills going to get? I would have been convinced.
1: They would get one.
0: They would be getting one because they chased this position, and it's a premium position. Somewhere along the way, they would have found their way to this. And if they didn't, you would maybe say, oh, they must have found their way to another stud. And, you know, we'll see what Bradley Chubb and Greg Rousseau and the group as a whole can bring. But, man, like, I really would have thought they would have got one.
1: I would have, too. I mean, they've acted that way at the position. They have.
0: The GM kind of openly spoke about it, about Garrett and whatever. I don't think it's a miss to not make this deal because, again, they couldn't have. If you want to say, why don't they have a Jared Verse level player? Well, that's a conversation.
1: To be frank, they have not drafted as well as the Rams have.
0: The Rams
1: have had more picks, but they also haven't had the first. But you can go back and find, I mean, they had as many great players in one draft class as the Bills have had in multiple. Like that 23 draft where the Rams had a million picks. Like they picked, was it 12 times they picked? That's not even the Verse year. The Verse year is the year after. But in that year, they pick Byron Young in the third round, Kobe Turner in the third round, Puka Nacua in the fifth round.
0: That's like, an incredible draft, yeah.
1: Right. And then the next year, they followed up with that Verse pick in round one, which was their only first-round pick for like a decade. Like the Rams, they did a job. They had that five-win year, didn't have their first, piled up picks, and they hit on four or five of them, and I think that is why like they didn't need the cap space yesterday. Maybe they did to get McDuffie, right? Earlier in the offseason. Like they didn't need the cap space to get Garrett yesterday, but one excuse the Bills use a lot for why they can't make moves like this when the guys cost more is Allen, right? Allen's cap hit and dealing with a giant quarterback contract. The Rams this year with Stafford have the number one cap hit in the league at quarterback. The previous two seasons, I believe they were number two. Like they have been dealing with a giant quarterback cap hit, one that the Bills have not even been dealing with. And why have they been able to do it? Why do they sit here today not at the bottom of the league in cap space? Why do they have cap space? Why was the Garrett trade like nothing to them on the books? Because they hit on a lot of picks. They have cheap labor. They haven't had to pay Puka yet, or Cameron Kitchens yet, or the other guys just mentioned, Young and Turner, and I mean, they have a lot of young guys that they haven't had to pay, and I don't know if they will. Like, that's a good test of them. Like, the Rams, if it were the Bills, I know what they would do. The Bills would just pay them all, wouldn't they? They'd pay Verse, they'd pay Turner, they'd pay Young, they'd pay Kitchens, they'd pay Puka. Maybe they wouldn't pay Puka, because there's other stuff going on with him right now. But they would just sign all these guys. And I'll be curious to see what the Rams do going forward because the Rams are the team that wants to have, I think, they want to have the flexibility to go get the next Myles Garrett. They already have this guy, but the next time the best player available gets out on the trade market, I think the Rams want to always be equipped to go get him. And I feel like the Bills are very rarely equipped to go get that guy. They can't even get off the starting mat because of it. And the Rams, like, when Stafford retires, or when it really doesn't matter, I guess, his cap hit, again, is at the top of the league, and they still have the ability to go get these guys.
0: 803-0550 and 1-888-550-2550. A.J. Brown, Patriots.
1: Neither guy traded yesterday costs a lot. I think Garrett was an $8 million cap hit, and Brown was $7 for this season. Money was not the thing in the way for the Bills yesterday, even though I think in a lot of these other cases it has been.
0: Right. You see the numbers on A.J. Brown's cap number as compared to D.J. Moore's cap number for the next 3 years?
1: No, but it's smaller, isn't it?
0: Yes.
1: Is it by a lot?
0: Yeah. No. I mean, Moore's number this year is not big, but going forward, I think it is bigger than Brown's. But who knows if it's even fake money. Sean in Long Island. Hey, Sean.
2: Hey, guys. Good morning. Just full of fire in the belly today. I mean, I couldn't be more down on Bean. I'm not excited. Again, I don't think I was expecting either.

0: of these guys to come to the Bills yesterday. I just think it's frustration seeing it actually play out. I think we essentially just kind of conceded the division with not, you know, just letting Brown get over there. I mean, that team is loaded. I don't understand how the Bills are still, are they even favored to win the division still? Patriots are miles
1: better. They are. They are definitely the
0: favorite. I don't know. How is that possible? I've got no idea.
2: They got Josh Allen. I mean, you know, they're.
1: Right. That's the answer.
2: Yeah.
0: I know, but it's like, you know, I mean, that's got to, that's something, I think that's, it's running its course here. I mean, as we could see towards the very end last year of him having to be Superman yet again, it's just.
1: Allen, at 30, you think it's running its course?
0: I think it's the beginning of that. I do. I mean, he had to do a lot last year. He shouldered everything yet again, and to a point where maybe it was his own doing too, and you know, him running around and kind of doing unnecessary things. But that's from the pressure of, you know, not necessarily having the guys around him that should kind of be on this team because of Bean's misses over the years. It's just Bean has really shown that he is just ill-equipped to take advantage of having number 17 on his team. And it's only, we've only been this successful, I feel like, really because of 17 and probably because of the culture that, to a degree, McDermott had built over the years.
2: I mean, yeah, thanks, Sean.
0: Yep.
1: By the way, the Bills,
2: they have built, you know, a great run game. I don't think that they are just Josh Allen and in a trench coat. Like, I think there's whatever. Like, they've got other things. We are consistently holding a pretty high standard of, can you get another top 30 player in the NFL? Right? Like, can you get somebody like Trey Hendrickson, who's, again, not even Myles Garrett, but he's a pass rush specialist and somebody that, you know, can get the job done. They this offseason, I think they tried to attack it with volume. When they traded out of the first round, they traded out of the first round the last couple of years, two out of three times, because they're looking to add more young rookie talent. And they should do that. I don't know. I don't want to get caught too much in any prisoner of the moment. You know, you say it's run its course. Yesterday, the afternoon show took a call that the Patriots have peaked. Like, it's year one of Drake May being good. Why would I think the Patriots have peaked? I also don't think they're unassailable. Had the Bills played them because Brandon Cooks holds on to that ball or it gets ruled a catch, I think the Bills beat New England, and they were not thinking about how, you know, the Patriots are some favorite that's off and running. I think these two teams are going to be about equals.
1: It is funny.
2: Isn't the most likely scenario that these teams are equal right now? How big is the gap?
1: Yes.
2: How big is the gap? Pick any division and they're 1-2. And
1: tell me
2: where the gap would be smaller. Like Rams Seahawks, aren't they equals?
1: Those are equal. Those teams played multiple times and they were just
2: equals,
1: as good as each other.
2: Right. And the Bills and Patriots played twice and both games were close. One was a tight game, one was a shootout.
1: To your point about, like, is there another division where that isn't true? Technically, even though it's not a big favorite, the Bills are the biggest division favorite in the league.
2: All right, there you go.
1: But it's because every division is close. The Bills are -125 to win the division. If you know anything about betting odds, that's not a strong favorite. But there's only two. How about this? There are only two division favorites right now that are minus money.
2: I bet.
1: Just the Bills and Ravens.
2: And
1: that's it.
2: I was going to say, you know what that basically is?
1: That every division's got two good teams.
2: Right. And the divisions that have three good teams, the odds are longer.
1: That's why.
2: Because if you're trying to forecast the NFC North, I got four teams. I got three teams at least.
1: And the NFC West, you have three because of
2: For
1: San
2: sure.
1: Francisco.
2: Right.
1: That's
2: right.
1: A good point, too.
2: So that's really what that means. But
1: right, because New England is +125. Bills are -125. Like, I don't want to go nuts. Like, the Bills are way better than New England. They are favored, and I think they should be favored. But should the gap be enormous? No. I mean, part of the New England, whether they peaked too, is did they peak by result? Maybe. They might never have a season as good as they just did because their schedule was so easy and because
2: they got
1: their
2: lucky.
1: Playoff run was so easy.
2: Right, but they get a better team and get knocked out by the Bills.
1: I think it is totally likely even New England will be better this season than they were last year, and they might not win the division and lose in like the first or second round. And I'll still want to say at the end of it, yeah, they were better than the Super Bowl team the year before. So that's the complicating part of New England is considering all of the context of what was the season they just had. They were not a complete team. But I also want to look at them right now and say it's not like they're a super team. I think the Bills have a ton of holes, and I think the only unit I really trust outside of Allen right now is the run game. That's it. But in New England, Like Sal brought it up earlier. I have no idea how good their line's going to be.
2: Yeah.
1: May was getting sacked relentlessly, especially in the postseason last year. I have no idea if they're going to have a run game, and I have no idea how good their defense is going to be next year. I think the only thing I know, similar to like the Bills, I have one thing I know outside of Allen. I feel like I know the Bills are going to have a top-level run game. I know that's going to be true. With New England, I think I know they're going to have the pass catchers for Drake May. Like, they're going to have that. But what else am I sure about with them? Is there another thing I'm sure they're going to be really good at
2: that's an
1: advantage over the Bills?
2: I think their defense will be pretty good.
1: Pretty good?
2: Yeah, I think New England has every bit as good a defense as the Bills. And
1: they
2: who finishes
1: this,
2: first? Like,
1: don't they kind of have this pass rusher thing, though, the Bills do? Where, like, who's the guy you're really
2: they've needed one, and they did not get one.
1: Right, that's what I mean. Like
2: Harold Landry, that's who they got?
1: I should give them credit on one more thing. Their secondary is great.
2: Yes.
1: Right?
2: Yes.
1: Their secondary is great, yeah. Which the Bills is, too, you could argue.
2: You got one more thought experiment here?
1: Sure.
2: Which of the wide receivers gets the bigger quarterback upgrade? Moore or Brown? And hold on a second. Pause for a moment. Caleb Williams 2026 to Josh Allen 2026. Or Jalen Hurts 2026 to Drake May 2026. What I'm getting at is, like, everyone is ready to point that DJ Moore is about to play the best quarterback of his career. No dispute.
1: Oh, easily.
2: No dispute. Caleb Williams, this year's version of Caleb Williams was probably going to be the best quarterback DJ Moore had ever played with. Right? Like, he looks like he's on the trajectory.
1: Yep.
2: Versus Hurts, who
1: it's going the wrong direction.
2: I think it's going the wrong direction.
1: Yeah, it is.
2: So, whatever. Josh, better than May, but I do think the guy that might get the bump, like, A.J. Brown's getting a big bump from Jalen Hurts to Drake May. And to this point, I just saw another stat here. This one came from Adam Schefter. The last four wide receivers, or it's not the last four, but four wide receivers in their first season with Josh McDaniels. We'll skip Wes Welker, unless you want Wes Welker. But
1: long time ago.
2: Yeah. Here's the point. In 2007, Randy Moss, in his first season with Josh McDaniels, 1493 and 23 touchdowns. Okay, that's Randy Moss.
1: Yep.
2: Brandon Marshall in his first year with Josh McDaniels, 1120 and 10 touchdowns. Devontae Adams in his first season with Josh McDaniels, 1,500 yards and 14 touchdowns. And now you get A.J. Brown, first year with Josh McDaniels. We could talk a lot about the upgrade at quarterback, but the real upgrade that A.J. Brown is probably getting
1: the
2: is
1: offense.
2: In play caller.
1: Yeah.
2: They hate everybody in Philadelphia. They fire coordinators every single year.
1: Yeah, hasn't Hurts had a different one every year?
2: They hate everything about their offense. There's no continuity. He jumps into a Josh McDaniels offense that is usually pretty good. And here's, you know, a couple examples over 15 years. Like, well, it's only three receivers. They don't all end up great. But here are three guys that were great and went there and popped right away. So I think it's going to be a real battle for the division. I'm not here to downplay New England. I'm not here to kill the Bills' chances. I think the teams are probably most likely to be pretty close to equal.
1: And their schedules aren't that different either, right?
2: No, in fact, you might even think the first place schedule that New England has is easier than the second place schedule the Bills have.
1: Right, because what are the differences? They get to play
2: Jacksonville and you play Houston. Maybe. They play Seattle, you play the Rams.
1: I'd rather play Seattle, but it's pretty darn close.
2: They play Pittsburgh, you play Baltimore.
1: And that's a disadvantage.
2: Yes. So, like,
1: for the Bills.
2: The first to second place schedule, there will be no schedule discrepancy between the two teams. I mean, that those three we laid out are the only three differences, and that's pretty darn close.
1: The one thing, though, that you could say, I guess, even though, again, I think New England will be better, the Bills have proven tough schedule.
2: They can, fine.
1: Yeah,
2: they can beat teams.
1: Playoff team, division. We have a tough schedule. We're going to be fine.
2: Their record over teams with a 500 record or better, like the Bills own the regular season. They beat everybody.
1: The Patriots, let's see it. Let's see you do what you just did going through a schedule that we've had to go through. And I think they are better equipped to do that now because of what they've done this offseason. Vera Tucker maybe is a name to mention here too, in addition to Brown. But even though the Bills' schedule isn't really any easier, like, I'm looking at New England right now. Do you know the four games they open with? At Seattle, home Pittsburgh, at Jacksonville, at Buffalo. Three road games against three playoff teams from last year is tough out of the gates. So, I mean, they could even get off to a really slow start, but I think they're right to be as close as they are in, like, the odds for the division.
2: Yeah, I think so. 803-0550 and 1-888-550-2550. Evan Lazar on the Patriots when we return. Their side of this A.J. Brown deal that finally got done and the rest of their offseason. Join us, Jeremy and Joe, here on WGR.
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1: Busy day in the NFL. Yesterday, the Patriots acquired wide receiver A.J. Brown from the Eagles for a 2028 first and a 2027 fifth. The Rams, they got Myles Garrett from the Browns in exchange for Jared Verse, a 2027 first, 2028 second, and a 2029 third round pick. And the Giants, they signed wide receivers Odell Beckham Jr., wide receiver Juju Smith-Schuster, and Braxton Berrios. And ESPN's Adam Schefter reported yesterday that Russell Wilson is finalizing a deal to join CBS and become a sports analyst. The Bills, they signed wide receiver Mac Delaney, and they've released cornerback Daryl Porter Jr. In the NHL, Game 1 of the Stanley Cup Final tonight. Puck drop set for 8 o'clock between Vegas and Carolina. That'll be right here on WGR with pregame starting at 7:30. The NBA Final, Game 1, tomorrow night between the Spurs and the Knicks with an 8:30 tip. Around Major League Baseball, yesterday the Mets fell to the Mariners 3-2. Tonight, the Red Sox, they host the Orioles at 6:45. The Yankees play the Guardians at 7:05. And the Blue Jays play the Braves at 7:15. Also, Serena Williams headed back to professional tennis after previously stepping away in 2022. Those are your Paddock Chevrolet sports headlines. 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I'm Joe Calley for Western New York's Voice of the Fan, WGR.
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2: This is about Drake May's ability to throw the deep ball. Drake May's ability to create in the pocket and give his wide receivers second chance opportunities. This is a match made in heaven for the New England Patriots. And I think the biggest thing is this. Mike Vrabel knows A.J. Brown's personality. He knows a guy who a Super Bowl wasn't enough because he didn't perform at the level he wanted to. 2 years of great play or all-pro play weren't enough. He couldn't understand why he didn't do that every single time he stepped on the field in Philadelphia. They're going to have to get him the ball. They're going to have to keep him happy. And if they do that, this team, the sky, could be the limit.
3: Ryan Clark on the A.J. Brown trade. Jeremy and Joe, good morning, everybody. Happy Tuesday. Beautiful day outside. We're talking A.J. Brown trade. We're talking Myles Garrett trade as well. Joining us on the Western Hotline is Evan Lazar of Patriots.com. Evan, good morning. It's Jeremy and Joe. We kind of knew at some point we'd probably talk to you about the A.J. Brown trade. We just didn't know it would be the second biggest trade of the day when it happened. Nope. Is Evan there?
4: Maybe he doesn't agree.
3: Evan's not there. We'll try Evan.
5: Oh, I'm here.
3: Okay. Oh, there he is.
4: There you go. What's up, Evan?
5: Sorry about that.
3: That's all right.
5: My fault. Yeah, false start. We got upstaged a little bit there yesterday, huh? I mean, that was quite the day. Like, maybe we're seeing June 1st is now a new trade deadline-esque kind of day for the NFL. Maybe this is just a one-off, but with all the contract stuff, with, you know, all the different deadlines and things like that, maybe we have a new, you know, big trade day in the league, which would be fun.
4: Yeah. A lot of that, too, of course, was that we all, I think, pretty much knew or thought we knew that Brown was getting traded for, what, 2 months? And the Garrett deal just seemed to come out of nowhere.
5: Yeah, you know, absolutely. I don't think any of us saw that coming, especially I was just shocked with that Jared Verse was in the trade, too, right? I mean, that's a really good young player, you know, top 10, top 15 edge rusher in his own right. So, obviously, Myles Garrett on a different level, but for the Browns to get a picks back and Jared Verse, that's a really, really good haul for them.
4: Evan Lazar with us on the Patriots. So the fit with Brown in New England, I guess, like, how slam dunk of an idea was it for you that there's a knee injury, right, to be thinking about a little bit? The contract doesn't appear to be that bad for the level of player. And it cost a first-round pick. I guess that's where I want to start. Were you surprised that it did end up costing a first-round pick to get him?
5: I guess not, because that's been the reporting on it for a couple months now, that it was going to be a 2028 first-round pick. So when you think about it, you know, you usually say that that's like a second-round pick in this year's upcoming draft in 27, right? So I think the compensation was not surprising. I think it's pretty fair, but I don't think that either side

0: it kind of wins the trade in that respect. But I would just say that, you know, there's a couple different things. One, obviously, the Patriots had a huge need for a number one wide receiver after releasing Stephon Diggs. Romeo Doubs, a nice piece, but if he's your top guy in the offense, then you don't feel like you're quite there yet. And then the other thing was, obviously, A.J. Brown's familiarity with Mike Vrabel and Mike Vrabel's familiarity with A.J. Brown. So those two have a great relationship. They text even before this trade was being made. They had a personal relationship. So I think that there's that element of it as well, that they're getting a player that the coach and the coaching staff is extremely familiar with and they feel comfortable with.
1: Does this represent any sort of, I don't know, belief that this is a win-now window? I know I'm saying that for a team that went to the Super Bowl, but like, what was New England's own evaluation of the team they had last year up against how far they went? And did they really meet? Because here we kind of have the idea that, like, yes, they went far, but maybe that's a little of an overachievement based on the roster they had?
0: Certainly, yeah. I think that they felt that way too. And some of these moves that they've made this offseason, I feel like, jive with that, even though this does feel like more of a short-term move. When you really think about it, you know, they didn't keep a lot of the guys that were on that team last year. You know, they move on from Stephon Diggs. They move on from Kalavon Chaisson. They move on from guys, you know, all over the roster. Jelani Tavai, Anthony Jennings, Garrett Bradbury at center. They upgraded at left guard with Elijah Vera Tucker, they hope. So I think that they didn't really stand pat on the team. They easily could have just ran it back from last year and said we won 14 games and made the Super Bowl. But I do think that they really tried to go out and make upgrades to this team and not fall in love with the guys that got them to the Super Bowl last year. So it's kind of a – I would guess they're kind of trying to, like, split it in half, right, where they know that they still have maybe a little bit – more to go to be a true Super Bowl team and not just a team that made the Super Bowl in a year that it fell their way. But I think that they also realize that they have Drake May on a rookie contract for 2 to 3 more years, depending on when that fifth year option and extension kick in for him. And right now he's in year 3 coming off a season where he was the runner up for the MVP. So it's the perfect time. And that's why I can't really get mad at them for giving up the first round pick, because this is a time where you go for it. You know, this is exactly when you push your chips in the middle and, you know, try to go and get out there and win a championship.
2: How much of the Brown move was about the playoffs? Like, they were in the regular season, New England, one of the most efficient passing offenses in the league. But, I mean, the numbers certainly went down come postseason time. Like, was the Brown move and the Doubs move, I guess, on top of it, like two of your biggest moves of the offseason at a point of strength for the team in the regular season. Was any of it about, hey, we didn't really throw the ball the way we wanted to in the postseason?
0: Yeah, I think so. And just overall, just like I said, not really falling in love with some of the guys that had success last year. You know, one guy that this has a direct impact on who hasn't been with the team during the offseason program and OTAs is Kayshon Boutte, who had a nice season for them last year, 550 yards, 6 touchdowns, had a big catch in the playoffs against the Texans that kind of put that game out of reach in the Patriots' favor in the playoffs. But Kayshon Boutte is like a 500, 550, you know, 40 catch kind of guy, right? Like, that's been his stat line for the last 2 years. A.J. Brown slides right into Kayshon Boutte's role as the primary outside guy, ex-receiver, but he had 1,000 yards last year with the Eagles and has had 1,000 for 4 straight years. So that's a clear upgrade over a player that they like, but I think they feel like they could do better. And in the playoffs, what we did see also was teams, you know, crowding the middle of the field, clamping down on Stephon Diggs, clamping down on Hunter Henry, and they didn't necessarily have somebody on the outside that was a big-time difference maker. So you still have that inside chain-moving presence with a guy like Doubs. Henry's still here at tight end. And then now, hopefully, on the outside, you have A.J. Brown, who, if they do decide to have single coverage with him on the outside, his numbers are off the charts against man-to-man, against single coverage. If they do put that safety over the top of Brown, then now that opens up the middle of the field. So I think once they got to the playoffs, it was kind of like take Diggs out of the passing game, focus a little bit of attention on Hunter Henry, and what else do they really have? And now maybe they have a little bit more balance there in the passing game.
2: Evan Lazar from Patriots.com with us. What's left to wonder about New England? Like, the line, is would that be next? Like, what they need to improve on? Not that they didn't add there as well this offseason, but I guess what's the biggest question right now about them going into the season?
0: Yeah, I think with the offensive line, you're just hoping for internal growth if you're a Patriots fan, you know, from Will Campbell at left tackle. Jared Wilson, who played left guard for them last year, is moving inside further to center, and they have Vera Tucker now at left guard. He's a natural center. Wilson was at Georgia when they drafted him. So they're hoping that the position switch for Wilson back to his natural position, another year in the weight room and development for Will Campbell in an NFL program, those players get better, and they need that to happen, right? Like, if those guys look the way that they did, especially Campbell, in the playoffs, that carries over into their second season, then maybe we start to talk about their first-round pick this year and Caleb Lomu and where he fits in to this entire puzzle. The other spots, though, I would point to are just defense, and especially defensive depth. You know, edge rusher is probably the biggest one right now. You know, they added Draymond Jones in the offseason, but he replaces Chase on, so that's kind of a one-for-one swap there. Do they have enough pass rush off the edge to impact the quarterback? They have Milton Williams inside, Christian Barmore inside, but do they have a guy that can get double-digit sacks? Is Harold Landry healthy? Does Gabe Akis, their second-round pick, hit? You know, those are some of the question marks at that position. And then just depth, you know, at linebacker and safety. Like, if a guy like Kevin Byard, who never gets hurt, but let's say he does get hurt, or Robert Spillane gets hurt at linebacker, I don't know if you feel great about what's behind those guys. But when you look at their, you know, roster, the 1 through 22 on both sides of the ball right now, it looks pretty good on paper. But like any team, they're going to have questions about injuries and depth.
2: Is there more for Travion Henderson coming, by the way? Like, he didn't really play in the playoffs, right, after finishing, what was it, third in the Rookie of the Year voting?
0: I think that they're hoping for that. You know, we're all hoping for that. But, you know, the question is last year he had some trouble with vision, decision-making, processing, you know, that sort of stuff, like mental aspects of the game. And, you know, is that going to come for him? At Ohio State in college, you know how the college game works. It's wide open, right? Like, there's not a whole lot of, like, reading between the tackles sometimes that goes on, especially when you run behind an offensive line like they usually have at Ohio State. So that element of it exists. The platoon element exists, too. I think he was better at Ohio State when Quinshon Judkins was there as sort of a 1-2 punch. The Patriots obviously have him next to Ramondre Stevenson, so they can do this sort of the same thing. So maybe the volume won't be there necessarily for him to totally take off. But the one comp that I come back to, if you want to project the ceiling of what he could potentially become, is, you know, there was a huge jump in Jahmyr Gibbs's play from year one to year two in Detroit. They had about the same amount of production their rookie seasons, and then Jahmyr Gibbs obviously takes the year two leap and becomes one of the best running backs in football. I don't know if Travion Henderson has quite that ceiling, but you're hoping that maybe he can get closer to that than the player he was down the stretch last year. So, it's all of a sudden the Patriots have a lot of skill players, right? You know, A.J. Brown, Romeo Doubs, but especially behind those guys, Mac Hollins, Kyle Williams, is Kayshon Boutte going to be on this team? You know, the two running backs, Hunter Henry and the Eli Raerden, who they just drafted in the third round at tight end. They have a lot of things to work with if you're Josh McDaniels.
1: Evan Lazar, Patriots.com on the Western Hotline. Evan, thanks very much.
0: No problem, guys. Anytime.
1: When we get back, what one former Bills quarterback is saying about former Patriot Tom Brady's comments about practice squatters and their soft, weak minds. That's next.
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2: Who's ready for some trivia?
3: Let's hear it. I'm in.
2: Ripped from the headlines. According to Next Gen Stats. Let me put that at the end of the sentence.
3: Okay.
2: I have the top 10 wide receivers against man coverage since 2022, according to Next Gen Stats. So the last 3 years of football, who are the 10 best receivers against man coverage? Who puts up the most? Top 10 on the board. Fire away.
3: All right.
4: Hmm.
3: A.J. Brown has to be on
2: this. Number one, A.J. Brown.
3: Yeah.
5: Justin Jefferson.
2: Number four.
5: Jamar Chase.
2: Number five.
3: JSN.
2: No.
5: Not. Oh, wow.
3: Puka.
2: Number eight.
5: Okay.
2: JSN's breakout came a little too late.
5: Yeah,
2: right?
5: I was going to say. CD Lamb?
2: Number two.
6: George Pickens.
2: Number three.
5: Nice.
6: Okay.
3: You now have, they have two and three.
6: Yeah.
2: You now have one, two, three, four, nice. Five, six. No, you have one, two, three, four, five, and eight.
3: And here's Dallas playing games with the contract.
6: Right.
3: Okay, Drake London.
2: No.
3: Isn't he a great man coverage guy?
2: He might be. He doesn't have the most top 10 receiving yards in the last 3 years.
3: All right.
2: He also
3: might not face it all the time.
2: Not just that, but he, again, like, might be too young. Is he in his third year?
3: Maybe.
5: Yeah. What about Amon-Ra St. Brown?
2: Number six.
3: How about... Let's see. Chris Olave?
2: No. Olave, by the way, due for a contract soon. He's talking about that, saying he thinks it'll get done soon.
3: Nico Collins.
2: No.
6: Last 3 years is the question?
2: Since 2022. So 22,
3: Mike
2: three,
3: Evans?
2: 4 years. 4 years. 4 years. No.
5: Malik Nabers?
2: No.
3: Too Terry young. McLaurin.
2: Too young and too hurt. Young, no. Yeah.
6: Oh, my gosh.
3: Devontae Smith?
2: No. Two of these names have been mentioned on the show today.
6: Diggs?
2: 10th.
3: Oh, okay. Yeah, duh.
5: Of course.
3: Well, maybe not duh. He missed half a year, but yeah.
5: Right.
3: Who else did we mention today on the show? We mentioned...
6: Definitely Gabe Davis.
5: DJ Moore.
3: Not Gabe Davis.
2: 7th for Mr. Parker. DJ Moore, 7th.
3: All right.
2: You're only missing one.
3: Devontae Adams?
2: No. But he is your new favorite receiver.
3: Mine?
2: Yep.
3: Garrett Wilson?
2: Yes.
3: Because I just
2: he just traded for him in Dynasty.
3: Like during, the, during, show, the, break, during so. The show today. Yeah.
2: A.J. Brown, CeeDee Lamb, George Pickens, Justin Jefferson, Jamar Chase, St. Brown, Moore, Nacua, Garrett Wilson, Diggs. Sometimes you'll get it pointed out that, like, most of the time you're going to face zone. But the, guys that beat man are the best receivers in football, like, pretty consistently. So there you go. There's your top 10. DJ Moore, 7th. Not too bad.
3: Yeah, that's good.
2: Yep. 803-0550 to join us. 1-888-550-2550. What else is going on?

0: not too bad.
1: Yeah, that's good.
0: Yep. 803-0550 to join us. 1-888-550-2550. What else is going on?
2: Yeah.
0: So right. Anyway, we're getting there. We're getting to summer. Actually, summer started. Sorry, June 1st. June 1st. Happy summer, everybody.
2: Is it June 1st?
0: It's June 2nd.
2: No, I know that. I mean,
1: no,
2: summer.
1: Like, it is. He wants to do the equinox solstice thing.
0: Here. I want to do the thing where people notice the weather instead right. of look at stars.
3: Right.
2: Okay.
0: You know,

in exchange for edge rusher Jared Verse in a 2027 first, 2028 second, and a 2029 third. The Giants, they signed wide receivers Odell Beckham Jr., Juju Smith-Schuster, and Braxton Berrios. And ESPN's Adam Schefter reported yesterday Russell Wilson is finalizing a deal to join CBS to become a sports analyst. In the NHL,

0: I guess you could do that.
1: I mean, in the McVay era,
0: he's been there twice.
1: They've been good every year but one. They've missed the play. Listen, like, that's the thing. There is sustainability, but what's really the value of that compared to, like, the Rams? Like, what would you prefer? The Rams had two seasons with Sean McVay as their head coach where they missed the playoffs. Just outright missed the playoffs. But they've made the Super Bowl twice and won it once. Like, sometimes being sustainable is good, and, like, being good every year is good, but, you know, if you gotta be afraid, a little more afraid of having a down year at some point because it's going to give you a better chance at winning a Super Bowl, then that's probably the better outcome if you ask most football fans.
0: I think it's Howard's birthday.
1: It's my dad's birthday.
0: Happy birthday.
1: Happy birthday to my dad. Is Howard have the same birthday as my dad?
0: I think it's Howard's birthday.
1: Don't you want to be sure of that before you announce it on the air?
0: Well, we're calling him. I told Joe Kelly to call him.
1: How does one look up birthdays?
0: I know
1: these
0: it's
1: days?
0: Like right around here.
1: If I Googled Howard Simon's birthday, you think it would come up?
0: Maybe. I think it's Howard's birthday.
1: I don't have the social media app that I used to use only for birthdays anymore.
0: I don't know if Howard would make it. June's a packed month. Love June.
1: Wait a minute. We're calling him right now. Ask him if it's his birthday. What if the answer is no?
0: He'll tell us, and then we can say early birthday. All if right. It's not today, it was yesterday.
1: Then we just start going through Bill's games. And
0: I don't
1: see
0: remember
1: if
0: he's the day before or the day after my cousin. I think it's Howard's birthday. You know, you can just tweet at him a happy birthday.
1: Everybody, it'd be funny though if it's just not his birthday and everybody starts tweeting him happy birthday.
0: He's old. We can maybe convince him. Is it happy birthday? Is it today?
2: Do you know it's not tattooed on your arm or something?
0: Is it today?
2: It is today.
0: Happy birthday. I got it right.
1: Wow, I thought he was going on a limb by announcing, right. I think it's his birthday without knowing for sure.
0: Happy birthday. 48, huh? How about it? What a year for you.
2: I don't even remember 48th birthday, man. That was too long ago. Oh, my, 64.
0: Yeah. Well, that's it. I just wanted to call and say happy birthday and have everybody wish you happy birthday. You don't have to give us any takes on Myles Garrett or anything like that or A.J. Brown, no. unless you feel like it. But, you know, happy birthday.
1: Did the Mets streak come to an end?
2: Actually,
1: that was going well, wasn't it?
2: Joe, they lost last night.
1: You
2: asking me not to talk sports is the best birthday gift anybody is going to get me today.
0: All right. What's on your mind? Anything?
1: What's the cake flavor you want?
0: Ah.
2: Come on. You know me. Apple.
0: Yeah, right.
2: A fruit flavored cake, you know. I mean, come on.
1: Apple cake or apple pie? Apple cake?
2: Apple cake. No, I want an apple cake.
1: No, I didn't. I didn't know this.
0: He doesn't want an apple cake.
1: No, he's making.
0: You want a chocolate cake?
2: Chocolate cake, baby.
0: Red velvet.
2: I'm good with yellow cake.
0: Yeah.
2: No, I'm good with like a yellow cake with chocolate icing.
0: All right. Well, happy birthday.
2: Are you getting me one?
0: Yeah. Be there this afternoon.
2: I see there's a package on the front porch. Is that your gift?
0: Definitely. That's definitely, yep, 100%.
2: You're such a good man.
0: I do my best. Thanks, Howard. Happy birthday.
1: Happy birthday.
2: Love you guys. Thanks.
0: Love you too. All right. What a win.
1: You nailed it.
0: What a win. Thanks, Joe Kelly, for calling. I'm like, out of nowhere. I'm just like, call Howard. I think it's his birthday.
1: It's his birthday.
0: Happy birthday. Most quarterback pressures over the last two seasons. Want this one, too? I won't make you do trivia.
1: Is Garrett number one?
0: Garrett's number one.
1: When's the first Bill?
0: Oof. That I don't know. But I will say there was a stat that in the last two seasons.
1: Yep.
0: This one is quarterback pressures over the last two seasons, according to Next Gen Stats. Number one, Myles Garrett. Number two, Micah Parsons. Tied for number two, Danielle Hunter.
1: Okay.
0: Number four, Josh Hines-Allen.
1: Okay.
0: Number five is a tie. Will Anderson and Jared Verse.
1: It's pretty good.
0: Yeah.
1: That's where, like, Verse is great. 12 sacks, 2 years, whatever. Like, the pressure numbers and everything. I guess, was it Sal earlier who mentioned, somebody mentioned the one thing about Verse was just, oh, he doesn't always get to the quarterback in the big moment. But I don't know. I feel like that's going to come. You're that good at getting to the quarterback. Like, it's different to me than, like, the Bills in the big moment don't get to the quarterback. Isn't there a crazy stat going about, like, playoff losses the last time they have a sack? Like, Versus, the Bills are not getting near quarterbacks in those games.

0: But versus, when you watch the Rams, he is always around. Like, he's always beating his man, and he's affecting the quarterback almost every single play, it feels like, even when he's not getting home.
1: Is there any player on this Bills defense you wouldn't trade for Verse straight up?
0: Oh, I'd trade any of them. Benford's the only one you would really ask it about, right?
1: I think, like, Benford would be a difficult one to do. I really like Cole Bishop, but if you're talking like...
0: No, I'd do it.
1: Like,
0: I'd do it.
1: Bishop and Verse might be equals at their respective positions, and one's worth way, way more. But the point on Verse and these pressures, like, this is a great day to get into the... You can yell at somebody on Twitter for 4 hours about how pressures don't matter, sacks do. If pressures don't matter, explain Garrett, Parsons, Hunter, Josh Heinz-Allen, Verse, Will Anderson, Nick Benito, Zach Allen. If you think only...

0: throw an interception.
1: How many plays where plan A for the offense was to go to a receiver on the left, but Garrett got there so quick.
0: Couldn't
1: now the quarterback's got to run away and he's got to get to his third option
0: or his fourth
1: option.
0: That's not a sack. If you're someone dropping the old tell me about sacks card, like you're not playing the game. 161 pressures for Garrett. Imagine if the Bills could get 100, that's over two seasons. So like 80 pressures a year. 80 pressures.
1: Yeah.
0: Turns into 20 sacks. And the other 60 plays are the quarterback's job got tougher. And sacks, of course, are going to be directly related to who you're playing against. If Myles Garrett gets 80 runs at Josh Allen, how many times does he sack him? Six? If he gets 80 runs at Daniel Jones, how many times does he sack him? 12?
1: Mm-hmm.
0: If he gets 80 runs at Joe Burrow, how many times does he sack him? 18? It's not the same. You know? Like, pressures, of course, matter. And I don't think the Browns, right when this trade happened, I thought, you should try and trade for Jared Verse right now. But I don't think the Browns would do it.
1: So
0: if you offer them two firsts, would they do it?
1: For Verse?
0: They might do it. It might be worth it.
1: Yeah, they might do it.
0: Anyway, he's worth more than a first. He's worth way more than a late first.
1: What site were you looking at for the pressures?
0: Next Gen Stats.
1: Okay, so I'm using StatHead, and pressure numbers will be different by site. But I'm looking at the list of the last 2 years, and I do have Greg Rousseau coming in at 18th.
0: Very good.
1: In the last two seasons.
0: Pressures matter.
1: But he's kind of this a little bit too. I don't think he's Jared Verse, and he is lower. And also, he's paid, which was part of why you're not getting... You're not outbidding Verse with Rousseau, because while Rousseau is also not as good of a player, he also has a contract already that has big money. To me, Rousseau, though, is Verse light for this argument, isn't he? Like, he is a guy who does get pressures, but he doesn't always get the sack. So I think Rousseau is probably better than what the sack numbers would tell you, but I don't think it's on the same level as Verse. Verse is, like, all-pro talent level guy. And that is not Rousseau. Rousseau is a good player. And Rousseau, probably at some point, maybe it'll be in this new defense, won't he have 1 year where this sack luck, right?
0: Yeah.
1: That's a thing.
0: Sure.
1: He has 7 sacks last year, 8 sacks the year before. Isn't Rousseau going to have 1 year where he has like 15? Like, what would you bet right now is his career high in sacks? Won't he have a year like that at some point? And then maybe we'll be fighting the other way, where I'll say, like, yeah, that's because of sack luck and whatever. It's just like you played a bunch of quarterbacks that take a bunch of them. Like, I think he's a good player versus this argument, I think, but multiplied. He is way better than the sack numbers say. And I think Rousseau is probably a little bit better.
0: Get a couple calls in here. Then we got to check in with the sense of Tuck, the latest in the pursuit of Alex Tuck. Rob in Connecticut. Rob, good morning.
2: Good morning, Jeremy. Good morning, Joe. Good morning, Owen. It's funny you guys are talking about birthdays. Like, with you guys with the stats, I'm like the guy that remembers birthdays. So I already know, Jeremy, your birthday's coming up. Anyways, you started off this show with something that stuck out to me yesterday. Half measures availed us nothing. We never go bold. And that was the one thing that I was thinking about with those trades yesterday. They've come and gone. There's nothing we can do about it. We got to sit with what we have. I've always been frustrated that, like, during the draft, we never move up to go get that, you know, like Concepcion. We passed on Howell. So I was frustrated with that. But this year, going into this year, my question to you guys is, who do you have more confidence in? Our defense or our offense, especially with the two new coordinators? How do you feel? Is it going to be equal, or do you think our defense is going to be a little bit better than the offense? Are we going to struggle offensively? Because I'm not comfortable with the wide receiver yet. Yeah, we got Josh Allen. Yeah, we got Cook, but I'm just not too confident in the receiving part of it yet. But I think our defense, we've been talking a lot about our defense and what Leonard's going to do. For me, I think I'm more confident with the defense going into this season. I want to see how you guys feel about that. And happy birthday, Harold Simon.
1: Thanks, Rob. It's definitely the offense.
3: Yeah.
1: It's absolutely the offense. If the defense came near what the offense's ranking will be, at DVOA or total offense, whatever you want to use, by the end of the season, they're going to be the best team in the AFC.

0: Right. I think
1: the offense's floor is like seventh best. Their ceiling is the best. The defense, if they were seventh best, I mean, I would.
0: It'd be amazing.
1: It'd be amazing. Yeah.
0: Yep. You take it. I think you always have to be careful falling in love with your team this time of year. Every single defense sounds the same in June. I'm getting excited about this defense. Why? They're talking about being aggressive. They're talking about
1: right. No one's talking about being conservative.
0: Mixing
1: right now.
0: Things up. They're talking about they have to play us. It's not just the Bills. It's everybody. Every team in the league right now is starting to think, I think this defense, they're hungry. This defense sounds like it's going to get nasty. Say it about every single team in the NFL. The Bengals are going to say this. Joe Burrow said the best roster they've ever had. They added Dexter Lawrence. Will it be a good defense? Maybe. Right. The Ravens, Jesse Minter's now in charge. Oh, I like what this guy says about his defense. The Rams add Myles Garrett. Like, pick any team you want. Oh, the Chiefs just added a top five pick at corner. Starting to think this Chiefs defense could be really nasty.
1: Like, just, the only teams you wouldn't say that about are the teams you're expecting to be like the worst teams in football that are starting
0: right.
1: over.
0: Every team,
1: Miami, you would say that about right. probably.
0: What does Jacksonville think about its defense? What does Houston think about its defense right now? What does New England feel about their defense? Probably feel like it's going to be even better this year, right? You know, year two and added a couple pieces here and there. Like, just feeling good about your defense is getting your name on the SAT. Like, you wrote it down. Congratulations. It's not a point about the Bills. It's a point about every team in the league. So I always want to be careful about what I think about the defense until we actually see it in action.
1: I'll say this. How many coordinators, though, are saying what Jim Leonard said last week?
0: Which is that it's going to take some time, that we might not get it together in year one?
1: Yeah, you're not hearing that from most teams. Maybe you're hearing that from all the teams with new coordinators.
0: Maybe. Yeah.
1: But and I guess how many new coordinators are there? I'd wonder that, because that is, in a way, saying, like, it might not be great. That's it. We might not have a great defense this year. That is setting everybody up for that. And if you just look at the roster, I think you could arrive at that point, too. Like, that is not new. It's part of the McDermott meeting last year about the roster isn't good enough. How much of that was the defense? And I look at the pieces that have replaced the names that are gone, and I feel better, and I feel like there is potential for an uptick, but part of that is where'd you start? You were starting with guys playing on your defense that McDermott had to work with that are not on teams anymore, are not in the league. Half your defense, half your starting defense is not in the league anymore. So anything, almost anything you did this offseason was going to feel like, okay, I've got a shot here. And I feel like they've done fine. Bradley Chubb, CJ Gardner-Johnson, D. Alford, yeah. The draft picks, TJ Parker. Like, there's enough there for me to think it could be good.
0: Yeah, definitely.
1: But I'm definitely not sure. Like, I think the variance in their defense is pretty big. I think they could be a top 10 defense in the league, and I think they could be a bottom 10 defense in the league. The offense, there's not a lot of question. It's going to be top 5, top 7. So that's the difference.
0: 803-0550. Matt Harmon has his latest up on A.J. Brown, player profile 2025. And it is very much a dip from 2024. In beating man coverage, in beating press coverage, in beating zone coverage, whether that's, you know, the offensive design, a lingering knee injury. It is very much an age cliff warning. Mm-hmm. We'll see if he has anything left. Should we get to the sense of talk? Johnson has the latest.
1: Got a little bit on that.
0: I just want to play the music. That's what I like. I want the music and the graphic. We have a sliding scale in talk, yep. Out of talk.
1: So it's set at where it was last time? Set yes. At the starting point?
0: Which we have him as trending. Gone.
2: Trending yes. Gone. We've got him sort of in between the first and second prong on the out of tuck
0: yes.
2: side.
0: Right. We can slide things. Him
2: Joe Kelly's
0: micrometers if we want person. To, left or right.
2: Yeah, yeah. We can do whatever we want with this little guy.
1: So, this morning on That's Hockey on TSN, Chris Johnston went on and said, on Alex Tuck and the Sabres, this is a very unique opportunity for him to get a contract north of $10 million on a long-term deal. It doesn't seem as though the Sabres are going to get there. Usually these deadlines, though, do push better offers.
0: Okay.
1: In tuck, out of tuck.
0: Is there any news there? Also, we could have used tucked in. Thank you to AC on

0: I did think about that, like, us in.
1: Yeah.
0: Out of tuck. Anyway, there's not much new there.
2: The Sabres not getting there on a deal north of $10 million is about where I...
0: Everyone seems to be in around that spot. And who wants me to know the Sabres aren't going to get there? Like, Yarmo, like, I don't think we're going to get to 10. Or Tuck's agent, I don't think the Sabres are going to get to 10.
1: It just doesn't feel like that's where they're... It feels like they've done the thing that good teams do, and they've drawn a line in the sand. Listen, we like you, we think you're worth this, but we're just not going to go above it.
0: Yeah.
1: And that's how teams that are in this position, I think, should operate.
0: I might draw a line in the sand if this were a game show where publicly I could see your bids and your lines.
1: Right.
0: But you might draw a line in the sand and Tuck comes back and says 500 more and they say, okay.
1: Sure.
0: And then they say, that was our line.
1: Right.
0: You draw your line. I don't know. It's tough.
1: Yeah, I think that's only really applicable when you lose the guy and then you want to say, like, it's about your, line.
0: We have our standards.
1: Yeah, right. That might be right.
0: You know, I don't know that this moves the needle for me much. I still think he's trending gone. However, I was talking with the big guy. I was talking with Bulldog on Friday? Yes, about Tuck. And he referenced, when Yarmo was talking about him, he mentioned his size. Mm. And...
2: yeah.
0: If they lose Tuck, it's the kind of thing where, like, he's not all of their size, but he's size.
1: Yeah.
0: And all the guys coming up, there's not a lot of size. So if you want to differentiate your forward group and have somebody that plays with, you know, the way that Tuck plays and also is kind of big, that'd be a big departure to lose the size of an Alex Tuck.
1: Just trade for Matthew Nyes.
0: There you go.
1: He's younger Alex Tuck.
0: And he's tight with Doan, is it? They do a They do a podcast together?
1: Oh, I don't know about a podcast.
0: All right.
1: Maybe I know that they played together, like, in Arizona and stuff, and, like, they've known each other a long time.
0: Maybe they just were on a podcast together?
1: That might be right. They might have done
0: Everybody does a podcast together, don't they?
1: Yeah, for sure. It feels like that.
2: The size point would be...
1: yeah, that's an interesting
2: one.
1: One
2: thing I think of there is... and you could relate this to Tuck, because, honestly, Tuck... I mean, he disappears in the Montreal series, which is a more... skilled, fast, finesse team.
1: Mm-hmm.
2: He plays fantastic in the Boston series,
0: which is a
2: heavier, physical type of opponent.
0: Is this about seeing where the game's going? Like, who are the teams?
2: It's not even just that. It's the teams you want to...
1: who are
2: teams
1: you
2: see? Are planning on having to get through.
0: Florida and Tampa?
2: Florida and Tampa are squarely in the way. Do you look at Tuck and say, I don't really care how he played against Montreal? Not to say you couldn't play Montreal again, but just... I feel like he would help us a lot against a Florida or a Tampa, where I'm not sure if... what does Noah Oslin look like in that series? Does he get pushed around? Does he get... I mean, I kind of want to throw all that out because I feel like everybody that was wondered about in the Boston series when it was tight
0: and
2: heavy...
0: nobody got pushed around.
2: No, Benson did not.
0: No.
2: Or Oslin had great games.
1: Great. Yeah.
2: So, like, I don't have a worry about that. But... that's all it would be. Like, is Tuck the type of player I'm going to want in a series against that type of team?
1: Yeah, but even then, how, like, okay, Florida next year, yeah, they're going to be great. How long are they going to be the team? I think you're looking at Montreal is going to be the team. You see, with this core, I would bet you see Montreal more times than you see Tampa.
0: Isn't Montreal going to think that they got to do a little of this too, though?
1: Oh, yeah.
2: Montreal,
0: so, like, they're going to get bigger?
2: And yes. Montreal has a big contract coming off their books, Laine's contract.
1: Mm-hmm.
2: So, like, they'll do something. Right, but are they going to think, let's get another Josh Anderson somewhere on our roster?
1: They were trying to trade for Matthew Nyes at the deadline. That was their... they were going after him.
2: This is not a size point, but I saw are one of the teams in the Jordan Kyrou race.
1: Okay. Sure.
2: Race. He is not a big guy. He's like 6'1".
1: No. But he's big enough that it's not a... You know, we wouldn't look at him and go, like, that's a small guy.
2: How big are the Sabres even if they trade Tuck? Their blue line's enormous.
1: That's never changing.
2: And their forward group...
1: Tage.
2: Tage's huge. Big.
1: I mean, Doan is a stocky guy. Doan's...
2: yeah,
1: hefty.
2: Norris is not small.
1: Norris is not a tiny guy.
2: Quinn.
1: Quinn's small.
2: Huge. Quinn won more battles in the playoffs than I thought he would.
1: I could not believe how good he was on the boards in the playoffs.
2: Yeah.
1: And, like, controlling the puck. So, yeah, I think they play big. That's what they do. They play big.
2: Doan and Benson play 5 inches bigger than they are.
1: 100%. Benson plays like a guy that's 6'5". He plays like he's my size, and he's... not, but he's awesome and does everything that guy would ever do, except maybe fight a guy. So, like, I don't know. I feel like we're in the same spot with Tuck, where we're like, I think he's probably gone. I just don't think it's, yeah.
2: Tuck was leaning gone. Tuck was third on the team in hits in the playoffs, by the way, if you care. He had 37, Malenstein 42, Samuelson 44.
1: Don't you think that Doan, after another couple of years, could be get bigger, stronger? He's still young. Like, he could get stronger and get meaner and have that. Same with Benson, same with a bunch of these guys. They could all grow into that a little bit, too. Like, it's not like they're all developed into the man strength situation that they're going to be at the end of the day.
2: And while Tuck is big, he is, and I think he does rate in the physicality department. Like, again, like, he showed up in the playoffs. Like, the hits went up, the battles in the Boston series that he was winning. Game one, they don't win without him winning a battle along the boards to get it out to Tage.
1: Right.
2: But historically, he's not a power forward. Right?
0: No, he's a speed guy.
2: Yeah.
0: He's on the rush.
2: So while he has the size, it's not necessarily like the number one thing of his game.
1: No.
2: So
1: he's capable of it, and he's good at forechecking because of that and the length.
2: Right. But right.
1: I wouldn't say that he's necessarily a bruiser in any real significant way.
0: 803-0550 if you want to pop on for anything.
2: So we did not move the we did not move it, right?
1: No, we're going to keep him
2: where it is.
1: Keep him right where he's at. I think he's in a good spot right now, just sort of leaning. I mean, we could go to the fully to the third.

0: his rate in the physicality department. Like, again, like, yeah. He showed up in the playoffs. Like, the hits went up. The battles in the Boston series that he was winning. Game one, they don't win without him winning a battle along the boards to get it out to Tage.
1: Right.
0: But historically, he's not a power forward.
2: Right? No,
0: he's a speed guy.
2: Yeah. He's on the rush.
0: So while he has the size, it's not necessarily like the number one thing of his game.
1: No.
0: So
1: he's capable of it, and he's good at forechecking because of that and the length.
0: Right. But right.
1: I wouldn't say that he's necessarily a bruiser in any real significant way.
2: 803-0550 if you want to pop on for anything.
0: So we did not move the – we did not move it, right?
1: No, we're going to keep
0: him
1: where it is. Keep him right where he's at. I think he's in a good spot right now, just sort of leaning. I mean, we could go to the fully to the third.
0: Yeah, the bike ride.
2: Yep.
0: Yeah.
2: It's a great montage song. I will humbly, honorably mention Olaf in Summer from Frozen.
3: Mm-hmm. There we go.
2: Great song.
1: I've just got Summer Teeth, the Wilco album in my head because I loved it as a kid. I don't have a song.
2: Summer of 69.
1: Obviously.
3: Oh, that's a good one.
2: We also
0: probably the most popular one.
2: We also never mentioned the worst trade in Buffalo sports history. We like brought that up and didn't have one top of mind. And
0: the Hasek trade came to mind for me immediately. Traded the best player in the sport and you got Slava Kozlov.
2: Yeah. And a first that
0: I don't think became anything.
2: No.
0: But
2: you were forced into that trade. Let's go with the trade you weren't forced into.
1: Lynch? Marshawn Lynch?
2: Yeah, that was like you felt like you had to.
1: Right.
0: Why did they feel like they had to do that?
2: Because he got into a thing.
1: There was stuff.
0: A guy they traded just like because they thought it was a really good idea. Like the Luka trade.
2: Yeah. Like,
0: No surprise. That guy's fired already.
2: The worst trade in Buffalo sports history. Is it wrong that we need a minute? We're not like getting it.
0: I thought of Braden McNabb for Hudson Fashing in 2 seconds.
2: That's pretty bad. That is pretty bad.
0: But I'm not sure. That can't be the answer. It's too minor. That's too small a deal, right?
1: Trading out of Mahomes, but nobody really knew that was going to be that.
3: I wouldn't say that.
0: My problem with that trade is always they ruled out quarterback.
2: Yeah.
0: Anytime you've ever ruled out quarterback in a draft, you've made a mistake.
1: Oh, who did the Sabres trade to the Jets? Howerchuk. Was that a bad one?
0: I don't know that trade.
1: I've heard somebody.
0: Howerchuk for
1: this is completely
0: Housley?
1: Not even my own mind, but somebody at some point said that to me.
0: Oh,
1: it was a bad trade.
0: Well, they have. That's the other way around. I was thinking of Grattan for Briere.
2: Yeah, it was a good one.
1: Yeah,
0: that's
1: good.
0: That's the opposite.
2: It was a good one.
0: Of what we're really looking for here. Man, I might have to think a little harder. Because you don't want the sell trades here.
2: No.
0: Right.
2: Anyway.
0: I'll come up with something.
2: 803-0550. Get to more of your calls. Jeremy and Joe on WGR.
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0: Sneaky Joe DiBiase here. Got a newborn at home, and wake-up calls are a little bit earlier these days, and that'll remind you real quick about what your body is feeling like when you're getting up at weird hours and the back bending down weirdly to change a diaper or whatever, and you're walking around half asleep. And there was a moment recently where I was thinking, man, imagine doing this before I had dropped 25 pounds at the beginning of the year with Awaken 180, and thought about what it used to feel like. You get foggy, brain fog in the morning, sluggishness, not wanting to get up at all, and used to think that was just life, but now thinking, wow, really glad that that's not the case anymore. Awaken 180 helped me lose 25 pounds, and I notice it in ways that have nothing to do with the scale. That's moving better, being happier during the day, not feeling wiped out before the day even gets rolling. And with a newborn, you don't get to fake energy. Your body either shows up or it doesn't. Mine's showing up a whole lot better now because of Awaken 180. 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
3: There was a lot of movement and a lot of change in Carolina, whether it be Matt Rhule was his coach, Ron Rivera was his coach, Kyle Allen, Taylor Heineke, a bad Cam Newton, Teddy Bridgewater quarterbacks. I mean, Caleb Williams as a rookie trying to learn a horrible offensive line, and he still produced every single year. And I'm not trying to carry DJ Moore's water, but I will say going to a situation with an elite quarterback, a guy that's called plays in that building for a period of time where there's a culture established and there's an offensive game plan established, I think we'll do wonders for him. And he's willing to do almost everything, including come out of the backfield like he did last year.
4: Will Kunkel covers the Texans, also tight with DJ Moore, was on the afternoon show. Good conversation with him. I want more tours of the stadium.
5: The Bills should be doing... point, it's like just going to be open soon.
4: Yeah, the Bills have the keys to it now, and
5: yeah,
4: I want to see, are they putting fryers in, you know?
5: Fryers.
4: Are there fountain, or the show with the beer taps. Enough of the field, let's see a beer tap,
5: yeah.
4: Right? Let's see some lines get run.
5: Pete Guelli's tweet said that one of the things that's nearing completion is the concourse level, or concourse areas. So that's close. Yeah, 96% complete in the four X's that still have a little work left. Football areas are nearly ready. Concourses and seating bowl close to completion. And then final signage and furniture, and then the bison sculptures.
4: Furniture, huh?
5: I mean, you need that.
4: Does concourse include? It can't include like all the things that are going to make the food. It just means a structure, right?
5: Well, you can't have the things that make the food unless there's structure.
4: That's what I'm saying. Like when he says the concourse is complete, that doesn't mean there's a popcorn machine in there.
5: No,
4: that
5: I think that's
4: the space for the popcorn machine in the concourse is complete. Are the bathrooms
5: unless
4: operational?
5: The structure is complete and the next thing is bringing all of that stuff.
4: That's what I'm saying.
5: The coolers and the taps and
4: show us the
5: nacho machines.
4: Show us the beer taps already. And let's get the important stuff.
5: I mean, we've seen most everything else is pretty much. The seats are in, and
6: apparently you can walk up to the door.
4: You can walk up to the front gate. The front gate that's turnstile. Is it turnstile in, and then on the way out, they're going to open those garage doors, and everyone just streams out? Because that's the security part. There's going to be the security gate. You can be around the stadium, and then the ticket is after that, which I think is going to be great. They got that little mini football field out there. They have one of those in Pittsburgh.
5: Okay. All right.
4: Let's get in there again.
5: There was a really little one in front of the Bill store on Abbott.
4: Yeah?
5: It was like 10 yards. It's like really small.
4: Was it
5: I think it was turf.
4: Was it 10 yards of turf or a 10-yard football field?
5: There might have been a yard line on there. Maybe a feet line.
4: You got to have two end zones if you're going to be a football
5: There definitely
4: field.
5: Wasn't two end zones.
4: Okay.
5: There might have been one end zone. Yeah.
4: Luke in Silver Creek. Good morning, Luke.
7: Hey, good morning, guys.
5: Morning.
7: So, I kind of wanted to ask about being here just with all this trade talk. And I go back to the press conference that Terry Pegula and Bean had where Terry Pegula at one point mentioned the fact about Bean drafting Josh Allen as part of the impetus and decision-making for keeping Bean. And I kind of want to just challenge, like, I guess the idea of how much credit Bean should actually get for drafting Josh Allen. Obviously, we're all thrilled that he did draft Josh Allen. It worked out great, and we love Josh, and, you know, it's incredible in that way. But in terms of, like, the actual decision-making process, like, if it wasn't for historical, like, arguably, you know, unprecedented ascension from Josh that had never happened before, like, that wouldn't be a good pick. And so I guess

0: like how much credit should Bean get for making a selection that is only a good pick because of something that happened that kind of wasn't totally in his control. Like it was more Josh making that jump. And I don't know how Bean could have predicted that. Obviously he makes the trade for Steph, which helps that and builds the team around Josh, but just kind of wanted to get your guys' thoughts on that.
1: That probably comes down to whether or not you think anybody can accurately predict if a quarterback is going to be good. If you think people can, then he gets a lot of credit. If you think people can't, you know, there aren't many examples. It's a really tough thing to ask only because you don't have 30 GMs with 100 kicks at the can to get a quarterback. If you had that, you might be able to separate, well, this guy can identify talent and this guy can't. And there's so many variables, like, is he coachable? Will he get hurt? Does he get a chance to go in? Does he get a good coordinator, right? Allen jumps in with Brian Daboll, and it works right away. If Caleb Williams had Matt Eberflus for 5 years or 4 years because their defense was good and never got to Ben Johnson, would you ever get the best out of Caleb Williams? Maybe, maybe not. Like, there's so many variables in there that I think if you want to ask that question, you can. And answer either way, where he deserves all the credit or he deserves just like a nice job finding a good person that's coachable. You know, there's a million different ways to look at it, I think.
2: I would give credit just for two reasons. One would be that he was so unpolished and it would have taken some courage to take a guy that wasn't good in college. Because you're betting on the person, but you're also betting on this dude's arm is insane and his athleticism is insane. And if it does work, we're talking about one of like the best quarterback in football. Like you would hope. That might even be second for me. The number one place I might want to give credit is the movement in the draft to get him in the first place, to move up twice over the course of a month to get to seven and have that be a double trade up from 22 or wherever they began. You trade Cordy Glenn, you get halfway there, then you go the rest of the way. Like that to me is where maybe he deserves the most credit, is getting into a position to draft Allen in the first place. And even that, you could play hindsight and say you could have just sat where you were and picked Lamar Jackson. But like, no, he deserves that is the number one thing he'll ever do for this Bills team until they win the Super Bowl. But I think the issues aren't about that. It's always about after that. What's happened since? You got that one right, and the scouting that went into that, the trading up that went into that, the luck that went into it too, right? Because, you know, if Cleveland makes a trade with Seattle, Allen's not there to them. He's picked number one overall. If the Giants or Denver decided, like Elway, Elway loves to tell the story. He wanted Allen. He just couldn't convince his coaches to do it. All right, John.
1: Right, right.
2: But if that had happened, like everybody in Denver was on board, then okay, he's not there.
1: Then what happens?
2: An element of it is luck too. But no, I don't think you need to go too far to take credit away from Bean for picking Josh Allen. I think it's all about after that.
1: There's also

0: ever do for this Bills team until they win the Super Bowl. But I think the issues aren't about that. It's always about after that. What's happened since? You got that one right, and the scouting that went into that, the trading up that went into that, the luck that went into it too, right? Because, you know, if Cleveland makes a trade with Seattle, Allen's not there to them. He's picked number one overall. If the Giants or Denver decided, like Elway, Elway loves to tell the story. He wanted Allen. He just couldn't convince his coaches to do it. All right, John.
1: Right, right.
0: But if that had happened, like everybody in Denver was on board, then okay, he's not there.
1: Then what happens?
0: An element of it is luck too. But no, I don't think you need to go too far to take credit away from being for picking Josh Allen. I think it's all about after that.
1: There's also
0: he was great. Was he ever the best quarterback in the league? Like he was. People thought he was going to be. Was he ever in an MVP race? I don't remember.
1: Yeah, I don't know. 803-0550. The Carolina Hurricanes and Las Vegas Golden Knights play tonight. We have not mentioned it until right now. I know you were thinking, like, I almost got all the way through the show.
0: I'm kind of glad about that in some ways.
1: Carolina and Vegas tonight. The league thinks Vegas is going to win. I saw Pierre LeBrun ask 27 executives in the league.
0: And they all think
1: Vegas. Well, not all, but like Vegas won. Vegas won the informal who you got poll.
0: All right. Saw some Florida Panthers people saying it's an asterisk if
1: Carolina wins.
0: Because they didn't go through Florida.
1: Oh, right.
0: Who destroys them every time. But
1: yes,
0: yes.
1: All those championships during the Bills drought deserve an asterisk because you didn't go through the Bills. Non-playoff team says you didn't beat us.
0: Yeah.
1: Cool. Taylor Gooch says the Masters doesn't count.
0: Right, Taylor Gooch.
1: Congratulations.
0: They did have more wins than Vegas this year.
1: Florida?
0: Yeah.
1: But they just did not earn as many.
0: No, they didn't get as. I mean, they didn't play in the West, and they also, they lost a lot more games in regulation.
1: They did.
0: Florida. That's the way you want it. That's the way you want to put it, right?
1: Yeah.
0: I think is right. I'm not mocking.
1: Honestly,
0: fair.
1: Here's the thing.
0: Florida didn't go to overtime.
1: How many times did Florida get a point in a game they didn't win? Answer.
0: How many?
1: Four.
0: Right.
1: Four times.
0: Yeah.
1: You earn that point. And they didn't earn it.
0: The better way to say it, because Florida had more wins than Vegas. They also lost in regulation 12 more times than Vegas did.
1: I know people don't like to look at it that way, but those are regulation losses. The Florida Panthers lost 38 games in regulation. Only four teams lost more. Those are zero-point games.
0: Oh, yeah.
1: How'd you miss? Get to overtime. It means something that has value. Chicago, the Rangers, the Flames, the Canucks. Nobody else lost more games in regulation than Florida.
0: Wow.
1: That's bad.
0: Yeah, it's very bad.
1: Extendo Sports coming up on WGR.
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2: Northtown Automotive Extra Point Show coming up. 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We might get to the game and you flip the script. 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So,
3: yep. I am really going to wait for that on tomorrow night, the NBA Finals.
2: Spurs and Knicks?
3: Yeah, I don't think I'm going to know who I'm rooting for until tip-off.
2: I might not know until, like, game six. really. I might not know.
3: Right, someone does something in the series I don't like.
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3: I feel like Spike Lee runs out on the court and does something. 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
3: Hey, he's tough to get to unlikable, though.
2: Yep. So. All right, Northtown Automotive Extra Point Show. We're back tomorrow.
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0: I don't think the Bills had any chance at this. Because you look at what the return was. The picks are the picks. And even the cap room is the cap room. They probably could do that. It is more the player that goes back in the deal for Garrett. Jared Verse being part of the deal. And according to Jay Glazer, who's one of the better NFL insiders, that was the sticking point. The Rams did want to make this trade all about picks. The Browns would not do it. Jared Verse needed to be part of the deal for it to get done. And the Bills simply don't have that player. That's why we're all still talking about adding a pass rusher all these years going on. It's why we're still having these conversations, is they don't have a Jared Verse level player, a guy that's, since entering the league, third in pressures, only behind Myles Garrett and Micah Parsons.
1: And it's also kind of why you could see it being like, wait, that's all they got? Because you look at the player and you go, okay, that's a player, and then you only got one more first out of it. Sauce Gardner got more first-round picks. Yeah, because Jared Verse is better.
0: Well, and how did, as an asset. Yeah, it was the reports, too, even seeing it. The Browns saw Verse as a first-round pick. That's how they're treating him. They've got him under a really nice rookie contract for the next 2 years. He's seen as an ascending player. Right, like that's sort of it. Like, technically, Sauce Gardner went for more. To the Browns, it's not even a wash. They got more for Myles Garrett.
1: It's the opportunity to acquire a player and have him already here. The first-round draft pick could be Jared Verse. It could also not. So why not just have Jared Verse?
0: Right. Well, because my thing, too, is because I was going back and forth with some listeners yesterday.
1: It's like the...
0: And it was, will Maya throw in Greg Rousseau in another first? Number one, Rousseau is not that attractive of an asset. He's already being paid a second contract, about $20 million per year. And he's a fine pass rusher, not a great one. Verse is considered an ascending to potentially be great one, and you'll have him on the cheap for 2 years.
1: Yeah.
0: Like that alone already scraped.
1: Consider Cleveland is already still dealing with the worst contract in NFL history.
0: Mm-hmm.
1: With the fully guaranteed Deshaun Watson, which they put another fix on it so that they could try to have boo-boos, and here's the boo-boo. It's time. His cap hit is hilarious. So you need cost-controlled players coming back. Players. Because I would imagine Cleveland just wants to not be terrible. That's the goal. Well, actually, this year, maybe it's not. But
0: building towards the future. That's
1: building toward the future, and you have a piece already in place to lock in something that is, all right, you had to downgrade, but you got a floor.
0: Right, and they don't destroy the defensive line room, right? That now all of a sudden doesn't become a unit which, cool, we got all these picks, but now we need to fix that.
1: A unit that
0: was working for us, right?
1: You have a floor. You have a safe floor for what you just traded away in Myles Garrett. You get a player back that, at worst, he's solid. At worst.
0: Mm-hmm. And already through his career, it's shown that he's probably better than solid. Yeah.
1: And that's the thing, is that you kind of got a safety net for having to downgrade. Will he ever be Myles Garrett? I wouldn't imagine. But his numbers are great for
0: a second-year player.
1: For a second-year player that already won Defensive Rookie of the Year. He is seen to be ascending. It's tough to pinpoint if someone will ever end up being Myles Garrett. That's not an easy thing, and that's not a fair projection. I do wonder if he's going to be asked to be like that in Cleveland's eyes, be it the organization, fan base, media. Or if it's a realistic thing of like, all right, we had Myles Garrett. Can you be a fraction of it? Because that will take that. And then you have other picks that you can bring in to hopefully turn things around.
0: Mm-hmm.
1: Cleveland's drafting hasn't been putrid.
0: No, I've mentioned it going into this year. They have a really nice sophomore class. The rookie class for them was very, very good.
1: And their biggest problem is they don't have anything established under center. They don't. It's always been their problem. Yesterday, we talked at length about how

0: just how bad the Deshaun Watson trade was for them, because the quarterback that they get rid of to replace Watson with, or that they use Watson to replace, has a renaissance and resurrects his career. It takes him three stops to get there, but he resurrects his career nonetheless in Baker Mayfield. Cleveland's biggest problem right now, they're a decent young team that has no quarterback. And that is apparently, from everything that we keep hearing right now, what next year is supposed to be about.
1: Mm-hmm.
0: Hey, you know what's going to help you if you end up a little too good this year? An extra first-round pick.
1: Right, an extra first-round pick. They've got another second in 28, the year following.
0: You have capital within which that you can move up if your team goes above projection this year. And you still want that upgrade at quarterback. Because, let's be real about this, I don't know if Shedeur Sanders is going to be their long-term future. He has a limit to him. He's got
1: Sounds
0: a ceiling.
1: Like he may not even start. They may go back to Watson.
0: If they go back to Watson, they're just going to be bad. And then that would also say everything about Shedeur Sanders right there. So you want that quarterback no matter what. So even if you finish above projection, you have draft capital now. Oh, and you already have Jared Verse. LA doing this, I don't know how much it's making sense at this point. But what this is also to me, the first thing I sent to you yesterday was, this is what you want teams to emulate, not the Vegas Golden Knights.
1: I think they might sort of just be the same team.
0: But without the horrible vibes around them.
1: And I think that's coming. Jeremy Fowler yesterday tweeting out that sources say LA is giving early impressions they won't extend 2027 free agents Puka Nacua, Byron Young, Kobe Turner, and Steve Avila. Sort of points to, thank you for your service. We're going to go get players that are better. Even if you've been very good. Puka Nacua, his is more the red flag surrounding him that all came up in like the last 2 months of the season last year.
0: Right.
1: Just in like record pace.
0: They're getting irritated with his off-the-field conduct already. And that's kind of where I feel like they separate from Vegas. Excuse me, what?
1: But even Goff. Goff gets him to a Super Bowl, and they send him off to go get Stafford. Again, these all work. This is why I like it. And they don't have the Carter Hart thing lingering over them. They don't have the, we're going to fire coaches and then not let them interview, right? Because McVay's been there this entire time.
0: He's actually kind of been a gateway for some coaches that maybe shouldn't have been.
1: Right, everything McVay touches is gold. He had the Midas touch there for a little while. Where
0: Zach Taylor.
1: Anybody. Yeah. But I think both ultimately do the same thing. I also saw a tweet this morning that was even just, how much does having a very desirable destination kind of allow them to be a little more cruddy? Because, you're going to live in Los Angeles or Las Vegas.
0: It allows
1: them. It's better than living in Cleveland or, spending your winters in Buffalo. Like that is ultimately just better.

0: nonsense. But it is, there's already the mantra, bleep them picks, you know? Like, the Rams doing this, though, it kind of makes sense for who they are and who Les Snead has been. I also think it makes even more sense now why they drafted Ty Simpson.
1: Right. They're prepared. They've probably got this 2-year window here with Stafford where this year, maybe next year, but then it's giving off the reins to Simpson. That being said, though, I mean, Garrett's contract is pretty palatable this entire time, but it does get to, if you bring back Puka Nacua, you know, Trent McDuffie, the cap hit for him really gets going next year. This year he's making about $10 million. Then it gets really going over the next couple of years. This is what happens, though, when you're good and you're winning and you're making moves. Eventually, the tab comes due and you've got to pay it.
0: And part of their tab is, you mentioned, they might just trade players that might be up and coming for them because we're not going to be able to afford it.
1: Mm-hmm.
0: And we're just going to keep reloading and keep drafting. It is very interesting, though, how they operate because this is where it could like be confident, bordering egotistical. Oh, we'll just reload in the draft.
1: Right. You got to have a lot of faith in how you've been able to draft.
0: Which, by the way, you don't draft in the first round ever.
1: No, but the one time they do is verse, right? It's Goff and verse. So ultimately, both those picks do work. Goff helps them get Stafford. Verse gets them Myles Garrett. So it does work for them when they do it.
0: And it's not like they weren't productive in their time as Rams either.
1: Right.
0: So
1: Goff gets them to a Super Bowl. Verse is a part of the last 2 years for them.
0: Immediately turns them back around, and it turns a certain quote from Brandon Bean into a pretty easy attack piece. Now, after this trade is made, we don't want the L.A. style collapse. Where it really was, they won the Super Bowl, then got injured, and that was their season.
1: And bounced right back right away. And I do want to get to the Bills part of this whole thing. I can get there for the Rams. You know, versus is a very talented player, but they want to really go all in on this window with Stafford, right? Coming off an MVP season.
0: It's like I said about the first round pick versus Jared Verse.
1: Mm-hmm.
0: Jared Verse could be Myles Garrett. But I could also just have Myles Garrett.
1: Myles Garrett, right.
0: And ultimately, the price for Myles Garrett, even if it is Jared Verse, it's 2 firsts, a second, and a third. Mm-hmm. You do that every day of the week.
1: Yeah, you do that. Cleveland, I think, takes it every single time because that helps them build towards their future. Doesn't destroy the defensive line, which they've also put in more assets. Mason Graham from last year.
0: And yet it's also not 2 firsts. Mm-hmm. It is a player that is better than what a first-round pick is.
1: Right, because first-round picks is all hope. You hope a player turns out.
0: Projection. Like, yeah. Verse has already gotten through the first 2 years and looks like he's going to be better than the median first-round pick, especially where they selected him.
1: Right, but like this is where, like for me, where I get to, I'm fine if you're mad at the Bills for not getting this done. But for me, I think it has to be at a very specific thing. I don't think the Bills could have played ball here.
0: I don't think many teams could have.
1: No, and I think even if Bean wanted to, I don't think the Bills had the assets to give up. Cap space, they can make it work this year for Garrett. Ultimately, that turned out to be true. The post-June 1st, they can make that work. Draft picks, they have them to give away. They could absolutely have done that. The sticking point, going back to Jay Glazer's report from yesterday, is the player that was sent in return. And you can even use Micah Parsons' trade for this as well. Green Bay having to send a run-stuffing defensive tackle for Dallas because that's what they wanted. You have to be able to send a player in these deals as well. And at least for the Garrett trade, they simply did not have a player up to Verse's ability, both in actual on-the-field stuff, but also monetarily. Verse still has 2 years on his rookie deal before Cleveland has to think about paying him. That includes the fifth-year option, which could be the stopgap, and they can go from there. But you're even seeing it with Trent McDuffie. You still give the extension. The cap hit doesn't hit till the next year. So really, you've got him cheap for 3 years before the money comes due. The Bills don't have that on the roster. That's been the biggest issue. And I think a more interesting conversation is, let's say the Bills had Jared Verse on the roster. Are we even talking about trying to go trade for Myles Garrett?

0: Because the Rams, I think, are in a very different mindset than many teams. I'd say 90% of the league would sit there with their homegrown talent in the cheap going, we're fine. I have Jared Verse, great. This is exactly what I wanted him to be. He's going to keep ascending. He's our guy. He's homegrown. He's cheap. We're going to go win the Super Bowl. We're going to go compete for one. The Rams operate very differently. But I look at the Bills, and I'm like, even if they had that player to give up, they're probably not doing this trade. And I wonder how many fans would even want the trade to happen anyways. Because what's everyone hoping for? Kind of like a player like a Jared Verse. If you told me yesterday the Bills traded for him, the Rams wanted picks instead. They want to build towards the future. And you gave up a first for Verse? I'd be thrilled.
1: Thrilled. Any day of the week there, you take that. Especially because Verse in particular is an interesting case in terms of where he's selected in the first round. He goes 19th. He's also only the fourth defensive player taken. Remember, 2024, the first 14 picks are all offense.
0: Oh, that's right. The Colts end up taking the first defensive player in that draft. I can't remember who it is.
1: Latu.
0: Yeah.
1: Yeah.
0: That's right, yeah.
1: So, all of a sudden, the other players, by the way, Byron Murphy, Dallas Turner.
0: I think Murphy's been pretty good.
1: Murphy's been great.
0: Yeah.
1: Turner's been fantastic. It's like...
0: For a considered weak defensive draft class.
1: But when you push all of the top-end defensive talent down to 15 at best, well, you're going to get some value there then.
0: Yeah, it's going to work out.
1: So, and that's kind of what happened in the first round there with some of the defensive talent that gets taken. And, I mean, like, Chop Robinson looks like he might be a problem with Miami.
0: Yep.
1: Guy's taken 21st. He's also the fifth defensive player. It just... So, to get that out of the 19th overall pick is already good enough value for you. And it's easy to sell on Cleveland of, okay, well, you're getting a little bit higher-end defensive production value for a guy that was taken later. But the Rams also recoup their asset out of this, in a way. They get a couple years out of him, production-wise. But much like how I'm saying how much better Verse is compared to the hope of a first-round pick, especially where he's drafted versus the talent level he actually is able to bring, the gap between Verse and Myles Garrett is also going to be there.
0: It's going to be there.
1: It's
0: but,
1: sure thing.
0: But Verse allows them to make this trade. I saw Sneaky Joe tweet about this yesterday. It was ultimately, it took the Rams one time where the Bills have been trying for 8 years. But in the one time the Rams get it right, now it allows them to get the best pass rusher of a generation. That's absolutely correct.
1: With Jared Verse, the Rams were able to start in a higher position. They are on the inside track of the race. They start at the one spot on the inside. Or no, they start with the most help, I should say. And they don't have to do as much. Only problem is they're not the slowest runner. They got the most help and they...
0: Kind of didn't. It's almost like they kind of didn't need all the help they're going to get. Yeah,
1: you got the jump start because of it, because you were able to offer and willing to offer a player that teams were either uncomfortable or incapable of delivering in this trade talk. It's kind of like how the Bears, or the Panthers, excuse me, when they get Bryce Young, they trade up to the first overall pick. It's because they offered DJ Moore.
0: It's
1: along
0: more,
1: with their first round pick. And it's also why their product suffers so bad to where the Bears get Caleb Williams. And they then also have DJ Moore. But it is because of the fact that Carolina, back in that moment when they trade for the first overall pick, they're willing to offer something that other teams are not. They're not comfortable doing it. It could be a madman style trade. It could be Les Snead paid too much for Myles Garrett because there was a player already in the building that you could have helped him with. Supplemented with. Kind of like how Rashawn Gary got an incredible bump in production when Micah Parsons was there.
0: Right.
1: For Green Bay. They didn't have to offer back Rashawn Gary. They offered back a defensive tackle because Jerry Jones was just on one that summer.
0: Yeah, he kind of was.
1: But guess what? They signed Rashawn Gary in free agency.
0: Mm-hmm.
1: Almost as if it kind of worked all out for them in the end.
0: It just, for me, all yesterday did was, I think, put more pressure on Bean going into this year. Not because he doesn't make the trade. I think you're pointing out, correct, though, like, they don't have certain assets, and we're looking back at some of these big trades that have happened.
1: Like, the Rams are comfortable unloading Jared Verse.
0: Yeah, right. But for me, it more comes down to the Bills don't have that guy. Even if they had the mindset the Rams have, they don't have that guy to offer up. And it puts more pressure on Bean. You know who else it puts more pressure on now? TJ Parker. He comes in as not their first-round pick because they trade back again.
1: But he's their first selection.
0: But is their first selection in a position of need. And now you have to show out. There has to be early returns on some of these rookies. I like what they're developing with some of these defensive players, right? Cole Bishop really ascended last year. He was with Jordan Poyer for like 15 minutes, and all of a sudden he went to like an all-pro level for half the season. He was fantastic. I think now going into year three for him and this first year under Jim Leonard with that defense, he's maybe one of the bright spots of the team, where at this time last year, he was complete unknown. Going even into like weeks 1, 2, 3, he's a complete unknown, and if anything, a negative to many Bills fans, especially you go back to some of those preseason games when he gets hurt in training camp. But I like what they're developing there with Bishop. Deion Walker last year looked very promising. Very promising. But they need more. They need more from the edge rushers. We've talked about it. We've taken calls about it. You know, the last sack they have in the playoffs is Jerry Hughes. Like, he's not even part of this run here with Allen. And yet he's still the last edge rusher to have a sack in the playoffs. They've got to get more from these rookies. They've got to be better at drafting. And I think it's right to point out where Verse is drafted. He's not a top 10 pick. So it's not that blue chip player that, well, guys, they're not in the position to go get those guys. It's still earlier than many times the Bills are drafting.
1: But he also gets pushed down in a year that is so bizarre.
0: Sure, but at the time that draft was considered, it's going to be a lot of offense early. I think that's fair to bring up.
1: I thought but six quarterbacks before pick 14's over?
0: Oh, right. I mean, that does happen. But again, we've had drafts like that before where the Bills don't really do anything and they trade back and they get a lot of picks. And it's nice and all, and I'm fine with that. Where's the talent? Where are the guys that are hitting rather than just being, you know, quality backups? You know, good depth guys. You know, Dwayne Carter was nice on draft day. We're going to, what, year three for him?
1: Yep. Kind of an afterthought already on the defense.
0: Already. Line. Love the thought on draft day. They need more returns. The trading back and getting more picks eventually needs to work. And like, I guess that's like a hope thing I have with this, is that eventually Bean's probably going to get it right. Just being on the job long enough, eventually it'll happen.
1: That's going to strike a nerve with me, and we could talk about this more in the break, of how you saying that kind of likens it to how the Bills should have one by now. Maybe they figure it out, right?
0: Yeah, maybe.
1: Might be a microcosm.
0: 803-0550, the number to call. We'll talk more with the NFL throughout the day. We'll also have Sal Capaccio at 11:30. But at 11 o'clock, we'll have some World Cup talk. Brian Sciarretta is going to join us. He is covering the World Cup for Fox Sports, so we'll talk to him at 11. But your thoughts on the Myles Garrett trade to LA? Should the Bills have been in it? Do you even think the Bills could have been in on it? Love to hear your thoughts coming up next here on the Northtown Automotive Extra Point Show on WGR.
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0: gives you the opportunity to do that and then some. So you fix the worst position group on the roster last year at the cornerback spot, and then you upgrade the edge rushing department and like the get off the field player in critical third and fourth downs. And once again, I present to you that the Los Angeles Rams are the best team.
1: That is Josh Norris of Underdog. And yeah, the Rams actually started the offseason with one of the bigger trades we've seen as well, going to get Trent McDuffie from the Chiefs. They signed him to an extension. The big thing with that, though, is the cap hit. Only $10.8 million this year. It really starts getting aggressive over the next 4 years. $30.8, $29.8, $33.3, and then $32.9 ending in 2030. Where with Garrett, and this was important from yesterday, his cap hit as well goes down this year, 8.1. Next year, 16 flat, 21.3, 42.3.

0: another edge rusher for them. 8 sacks, 7.5, 12 last year. So that's going to be who's opposite Myles Garrett. 12 sacks last year for Byron Young. How much are they paying him to this point? His cap hit is $6 million. Interior defensive lineman, Kobe Turner. Another one of these draft picks for the Rams. They're paying him $4.1 million this year. Again, or more, the cap hit is $4.1 million. From the nose tackle spot, he had 9 sacks in his rookie year. Then they've also played him as an edge. 8 the year prior, and then 7 last year. So, I mean, they've got pieces on this. That's the thing with the Rams that's funny enough. Their weakest spot was cornerback. You could argue they didn't have to touch the defensive line. Their corner room, the secondary, had to get better, and it did. But that they really didn't need to ultimately do a bunch of what they did for Garrett. Having Verse, an ascending player, Byron Young, Kobe Turner, the defensive line looked very good in the post-Aaron Donald era.
1: Right.
0: And yet, they do still make the move. Again, it puts them very much in pole position. I mean, if you look at any of the betting markets, they're favored to win the Super Bowl. They were last week, by the way. The Rams are still the favorite. I think most people agree with what Josh Norris was saying there. The Rams were maybe the best team in the NFL last year. They just happened to not win the Super Bowl. Seattle beats them. But the Rams were probably the best team in the sport last year. Now they're just pushing all of their chips in. And there may come a point where, yeah, I'm looking at some of these players for them defensively. They probably won't be able to pay a lot of these guys, even with Myles Garrett not having the most egregious cap hit in the world. They probably can't, because a bunch of these guys on the open market would probably get a ton of money. And so you really can't do it. And maybe this is in some ways the negative of hitting on a bunch of draft picks in a row is, ooh, some of you are going to have to go.
1: Right.
0: We're going to be really good for a little while here, but some of you may not be here.
1: And the Bills once had faced that conundrum before.
0: I would say not to this extent, but yeah.
1: The conundrum on it more highlightingly was Tremaine Edmonds.
0: Right, he gets the open market and it's like, cool, we'd love to keep you, but we can't.
1: We can't afford
0: the Bears are going to pay you all this money.
1: We can't afford you. And I remember in that last season, I was noticing how Edmonds is making more big plays for once, and it's like, oh, I'm going to miss him when he's gone. But he also did not live up to that contract in Chicago.
0: No, it became apparent, like, right, it was a contract year. He's going for it. My big thing from yesterday is very much coming down to they didn't have the piece to give Cleveland for Garrett. You know, I'm seeing now reports that Andrew Bear is speaking this morning with Cleveland media and continues to tell people how Verse was the linchpin of the whole deal. The picks didn't matter as much as Verse did. They needed that player in return, and the Bills don't have that. And this is where the draft become why fans and media get so mad come April is because we maybe don't have to have the conversations we're having right now,
1: right,
0: year after year. And the Bills, maybe themselves, don't have to probably have these conversations as well of maybe being in on a Myles Garrett. Again, I mentioned the first segment, L.A. is maybe one of like 4 teams that maybe think like this, where most of the 32 operate more on, we have these young players, we're going to keep as many of them as we can, we're going to develop them, and we're going to try to win in those windows. And if we've got to make a big trade, we'll make a splash more with picks than with players. Are hoping to make a splash more with picks than players. Well, the Rams are sitting there going, yeah, we were very good on the defensive line. We want to be excellent. We want to be the most dangerous defensive line in the sport. And we have an ability to do so. But their window is also predicated on Stafford's health and his age. Like, they need to be a little bit more aggressive. I also think Sean McVay constantly, you know, thinking about retirement puts them in a bit of a bind. It's not apples to apples comparing the Bills to the Rams. But for me, it's that draft point. And I now look at this year's draft, and they need immediate returns from T.J. Parker. I'm not saying he needs to be a 10-sack guy, right? Verse has not even hit double-digit sacks.
1: Right. He only has 12 total in his career.
0: But I need to be heading into the playoffs and liking that T.J. Parker is a Bill. Or thanking and being thankful that T.J. Parker is a

0: Bill, rather than many times not even thinking about the young players, right? Landon Jackson kind of just does the AJ Epinesa route, which is, it's a redshirt year for him. Yes, he gets hurt, but he has to bulk up. He has to change his weight, much like Epinesa had to.
1: Now, the player that people would want to throw around, Greg Rousseau, 25 years old. He has more time on task than Jared Verse does. The problem that you have to sell Cleveland on is cap space. Jared Verse is a cheap asset. The Browns are still dealing with the Deshaun Watson contract. So it is not a one-for-one on the player that would be able to be sent there. If the Bills are saying, what about Greg Rousseau, as opposed to the Rams saying, "What? Here's Jared Verse," it's not one-for-one. It's not players on an equal playing field on that, because for Cleveland, they're still dealing with Deshaun Watson.
0: Right.
1: And that cap space.
0: Yeah, this year his cap hit is 44.9.
1: If Jared Verse does not ultimately even continue on his trajectory, right? It's cheaper to cut bait. If Greg Rousseau goes to Cleveland and ultimately shows that he's still only a guy that will get you 7 or 8 sacks a year and that's it, and that's just who he is, there's a pretty big cap hit tied to him, comparatively. Cleveland does not have that much space to play with. That's why they're trading Garrett.
0: Might be also why they trade Denzel Ward.
1: They're unloading pieces because they have to start over, and they have to do it cheaply because they have a problem. They have an albatross. That word gets thrown around sometimes a little too frequently. No, they have the albatross of NFL history in terms of worst contract ever dished out. Fully guaranteed, cannot get our way out of this.

in terms of worst contract ever dished out. Fully guaranteed, cannot get our way out of this. For one in return. The Bills don't have one that they can be asked for in return that plays ball with what Cleveland needs. But they're the same age. Yeah. And one has a higher cap hit. Unfortunately, that is how it goes. And that's where I think you're ultimately right in

0: Defensive Rookie of the Year. He's third in the league since entering in pressure numbers, only behind Garrett and Parsons. Are we even having these conversations about going to get Garrett?
1: No, because you have Jared Verse up and coming.
0: You figured it out. You got your guy.
1: And he's bookending Rousseau. You ready? You don't need to sign Bradley Chubb.
0: Or Joey Bosa. Right. So, that's the almost...
1: Talk about moves that still...
0: Not even almost. I think like that is the most interesting part of this whole conversation is if the Bills did have that player... We're probably not talking about even going to get a player like Garrett. I'll also say Garrett's probably not moved. Again, Andrew Berry's quotes. Didn't anticipate making this move. It sounded like the Rams were maybe the only team really seriously talking to them and kept calling them. It's the player. It's the young, high-end asset that is given up in the deal that even allows it to be done, and just how many teams are willing to do that. Not many.
2: Not many.
0: And it may work for the Rams. It may be disastrous for them. Right? If Stafford is okay this year or just picks up an injury, like, again, last year, he misses all of training camp with a back injury.
1: Ask Green Bay fans how the Micah Parsons trade ultimately works for them.
0: Right. He tears his ACL very late in the season. But I think that's
1: my thing. Green Bay was looking like a legitimate problem with him, and that's the idea.
0: And I'm glad you bring that up because I do want to say I don't like when people – want to say that like Bean doesn't do anything. I know it's years ago now, but it's you have to look at the window in which the Rams are in or the New England Patriots are in and where the Bills are. The Bills, when they're making moves, and they did, was Allen's rookie contract, trading for Stephon Diggs, signing Von Miller. Miller works, and he tears his ACL. There was always a possibility that the player gets hurt and you don't actually get the return you thought you were going to.
1: The Packers do the same thing. They trade for Parsons. Yeah. They look like a legitimate problem, and then they're not the same. They limp into the playoffs because they don't have the piece that they acquired. They don't have the piece that they mortgaged their future for. At least the Bills with Von Miller was just money. Green Bay, the consequences may still come due.
0: Right, and the Bills ultimately pay their consequences. Money, yes, but as we've mentioned a lot here too, the drafting. They were not able to even remotely get close to replacing Von Miller's production, even in the aggregate, because the pass rushers they've picked up have not been particularly strong. I mean, Bosa was a pretty good pass rusher for them, an abysmal run defender. So that caused its own level of issues. Where, you're right, the Packers, now it's going to be monetarily, but now also the draft picks. And we'll see. Parsons is much younger than Miller. When Miller signs with the Bills, there's a strong chance Parsons comes back and is just fine, and they keep on chugging along.
1: Last thing on this real quick. I wonder if it's because also the Rams land Braden Fisk as well in that same draft that they're far more comfortable with it.
0: It could be. I think it's also stuff like Byron Young, another edge rusher that is very good. Right?
1: That
0: it's
1: not turns just one into... guy. Okay, we have a group of young pass rushers. We can get rid of one of them and upgrade to Myles Garrett.
0: Right, we can get rid of one.
1: If the Bills, for example, when they draft Rousseau, isn't Basham part of that draft class?
0: Right, yeah.
1: That's the comparison.
0: That the Rams nailed both. The Bills got a solid player in Rousseau and a disaster in the second round. 803-0550, the number to call. We'll have Sal Capaccio at 11:30, Bills OTAs again this week, and then we'll also get his thoughts on the trades from yesterday, and then we'll also get a little bit of a preview of the World Cup. Brian Shiretta covering the World Cup here in the United States for Fox. We'll talk to him at 11 o'clock. Zach Jones, Derek Kramer on WGR.
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0: My name's Phil from Beverly, Massachusetts. I've lost 88 pounds with Awaken 180. I was type 2 diabetic and I was severely overweight. I got to do something because what I was doing wasn't working. The GLP-1 was a thought, but I don't really like putting chemicals in my body. So I've been on Awaken 180 for a year ago this month. I'm now completely off of all diabetic medication, cholesterol medication. And as a result of this, I was scheduled for more knee surgery. My left knee was really getting to the point where I was having trouble walking. And now that pain is completely gone. My energy level's through the roof. 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It has completely changed my life.
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1: Talking a lot of football today, but also going on tonight at 8 o'clock, game one of the Stanley Cup Final, Carolina and Las Vegas.
2: Yeah.
1: Not the series I really care about. It's much more the NBA one. And the NBA, like, as much as I'm complaining, at least I like the teams. Where this,
2: yeah,
1: I can't see.
2: The matchup is actually very fun in the NBA. I'm going to have to straight up say it. Yeah, me being a Canes hater, I will be less upset if they win as opposed to Vegas.
1: Yeah, I know you and Owen have gotten there with Carolina. Of like, if I have to pick one, it will be them.
2: But then it might allow for some of the scar tissue to heal. The main sticking point on Carolina is 2006, right? For a lot of people around here. It's also kind of the end of the list.
1: Yeah, it ends up.
2: But then
1: that.
2: Yesterday I've got Mitch Marner saying, I'll talk about it all if we win. There's a condition?
1: I guess so.
2: You are seriously the most unlikable team in hockey. Oh, my God.
1: Yeah, they probably are. They probably are.
2: If you want to talk about it, talk about it. You shouldn't say, I'll talk about it only if we win, though.
1: A teaser.
2: I don't need to be the one having to jump through hoops here or have to wait for a stipulation. This is not a trade where there's a condition. Vegas managed to, in one fell swoop, ruin the one thing that I would have pulled for them, which was Marner and spiting Toronto.
1: Take a quick time out here. Brian Schiretta on the World Cup when we come back. This is WGR.
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0: sloppiness. Other than that, though, they looked excellent getting forward. They look like they really are comfortable in this formation. You know, this is a formation that I think showed them a lot of success last fall, and I think Pochettino kind of put it away. He didn't want to show it off too much to people scouting the team. And now he's bringing it back. They, you know, it really helps when they have, the fullbacks pushed up wide. It got Pulisic involved. You know, they really run with teams very, very well. Senegal is an excellent team with a lot of great individual players playing at some really top-level clubs. So overall, yeah, I think it was just a good, great result. And the team's attack, I think, was what I think everyone should be feeling really good about.
1: And yeah, I mean, specifically, we played the Pulisic goal there. But of course, he's the most known U.S. soccer player. I think even casual fans have heard his name. And for him to score ultimately his first goal in 2026 right before the tournament starts, also gets an assist as well. Got to imagine that's huge for him going forward.
0: Oh, absolutely. They needed him to kind of find the back of the net, because scoring is contagious. I always believed that once he found the goal, once he started scoring, they were going to come in droves. I'm still kind of optimistic with that. It's a little bit much ado about nothing, because some of his performances with Syria, with AC Milan, the team collapsed down the stretch. He put in some very good efforts, even when he wasn't scoring. He was setting up teammates for great chances that his teammates just missed. But other than that, yeah, I think getting him going was good. But you know, the chemistry he had with Serginho Dest and Ricardo Pepi, I thought was exceptional. So yeah, that's the big takeaway. This team can score. Now it's the mistakes and the back line, really, I think, is where the attention should be moving forward.
2: Brian, when it comes to how the United States might be able to fare in the World Cup this year, I mean, in the modern era, this has not been a team that has a lot of the fanfare. I mean, most notably, we see the women's team taking over with fanfare in the modern times, especially lately. But now, is this a good opportunity for a team that is the host nation, or at least one of the host countries here, for the World Cup? What is the expectation going forward here for the United States, and can they try to at least encapsulate a little bit more of fanfare and generate a new audience?
0: You know, that's a question for the fans. The team can only win. Mm-hmm. I think with the goal here is to win a knockout. That's and it's a different format, right? With 48 teams, you're not going to go right into facing the Netherlands in the first game of the knockouts. So that kind of sets the team up very well. They've only won one knockout game in the modern era, which I consider starting in 1990 in the World Cup. I mean, they've won knockouts at the Copa America, which is a tournament you don't have the Europeans, but you still have some great South American teams in that tournament. You know, it's not easy, but I think that's the goal, is because when you're in the knockouts, then all of a sudden you're facing good teams. No team has collapsed. Every team had to win to get there. So they can, I think they have the talent to do that, but there is still work to be done. Like I was saying, the back line really has to figure things out. Well, that's where the weakness is. Other than that, though, in terms of embracing the fans, they didn't win a knockout game in '94, but the team grabbed, the public rallied around that team. It's a tougher tournament than the women, I think it is. It's just, you just have more teams that can win mm-hmm. the men's tournament than the women's tournament. There's more heavy hitters in the men's game, and I think people realize that the U.S. women were at the start of when women's soccer got big. But the men have always been trying to play catch up. It's a little bit tricky, but that being said, I think the public, they just have to win. If they win, I think the public will get behind them, and I think that that's a very good thing for the team and structurally to inspire more people to play this, more kids to play the sport, because ultimately that's what you need.
2: Speaking of the heavy hitters, Brian, for the uninitiated, for those that are only casuals in the soccer world, who are some of the heavy hitters that you could be expecting to make it far here? But more importantly, who are the teams that you might think are due for a potential disappointment?
0: There's heavy hitters often disappoint. I mean, I mm-hmm. can remember when Germany didn't get out of the group stage. I mean, France in 2010 was expected to do great things, and they didn't. But, I still think France, the expectations are there for them to go far and be there at the end. And if they don't, for them, disappointment is not winning it. Same thing with Brazil.

0: You know, England, I think everyone, England could win it. They could also disappoint. It's so tough to figure out a lot of these teams. You know, I think with Argentina, you know, now all of a sudden they're really reliant on an older group of players. Messi's older, but he's not the only one. So I think that if people are expecting them to repeat as champions, that's a tough haul. I think that they could be setting themselves up for some disappointment. If Argentina wins, I'll be very surprised. It's not out of the question, but you know, I think that that's kind of how it's shaping up. You know, it's, if you were to tell me Italy was going to miss the tournament again, and, mm-hmm. and the last knock-on they played the knockout game in the World Cup would have been now 20 years ago, I would never have ever have believed that. But here we are. So it is it's a much tougher sport to figure out than on the women's side, or really in any of these other global sports, because so many teams are so very good. You know, it's just how it can be.
1: Yeah, Italy winning a European championship in the middle of missing a ton of World Cups in a row is one of the more stunning and just kind of almost unexplainable occurrences in sports.
0: Oh, absolutely. I mean, you know, I have an Italian background, passport and everything like that. I followed that team for years. It's just, you know, it's a mental block right now. They should never have been able to fall to Bosnia there in the qualifying, but that's, you know, World Cup is not just the finals. It's a year long tournament. You know, it's a two and a half, three year long tournament now with qualifying. That's often just as important. I hope it's not diluted over time, or we'll see how that goes. You know, not a few cycles into this 48 team expansion. But you know, I think at the end of the day, it will be good to have Italy back. But man, I think that not having Italy or Ireland in this tournament in the United States really does dampen a little bit of enthusiasm and a lot of money, I think, that would have been made having those teams in it.
1: I think that is absolutely correct. Brian, I do want to get back to the U.S. a little bit, because you mentioned the back line being a big concern here. How much is that due to also the health of Chris Richards? You know, ending the season with Crystal Palace, they've been on a wonderful run also, by the way, recently. But, you know, arguably him being one of the both young but also promising defenders, and the health being a big question mark. Is that really where the question marks come for the defense?
0: Not all of it. No, I mean, he's the best central defender by far. And, you know, and figuring out where a guy is with injuries is sometimes teams keep those diagnoses as close to the vest, right? You know, like I could tell you a lot of times when injuries are not what they initially are reported, and sometimes they're more severe, sometimes they're less severe. But it's not the only question. Tim Ream's 38 years old, you know, and he's the captain. You know, he's legendary career, phenomenal career. But, you know, how is he going to be able to – is he going to be put into too many positions where he has to keep up with guys for pace? That could be a problem there too. And then, you know, Mark McKenzie and Austin Trusty, those are two guys who don't have any World Cup experience. Not that Chris Richards does. He was injured in the last tournament too, but – you know, he's had a lot of big game experience. I mean, he started an FA Cup final last year. So, you know, it's that big game experience there in the back line, combined with those who have big game experience, then it's age and injuries. So a lot of concern there too, but a lot of opportunity. You know, I think Alex Freeman's going to be great to watch him play. I think he has a big part. And look, when the team is going to be playing with three center backs, that's more – you know, it helps the team because it's less space that players have to cover and maneuver around. But at the same point too, it's you know, when you have more question marks out there, you have to hold your breath a little bit as they get their experience throughout the tournament.
1: Brian Ciaretta covering the World Cup here in the United States for Fox Soccer. The tournament will start, I believe that's next week, right, with Mexico and South Africa being the

0: to 2014, they were in considered what was the group of death, having Portugal, Germany, Ghana, and themselves, where now this year it's Australia, very much a normal team that you see at the World Cup, not particularly a strong country, though. Turkey, a lot of good players, very much, you know, heavy in the soccer world, but I wouldn't say they've, you know, reestablished themselves. And then Paraguay. Like, you mentioned, Brian, that, you know, maybe a goal here for the U.S., is to even win a knockout game. I think it also does point to they probably should get out of this group. Not saying necessarily easily, but they probably should get out of it pretty easily.
1: You know, I hate saying that. It's the group is obviously the 48 teams as opposed to 32 changes the dynamics of the difficulty of groups, right? Like it's you know, there's a lot. I don't want to say minnows, but there's a lot of teams, like I say, now in the middling rankings that are qualifying for this tournament. I mean, that being said, you know, as a seeded team, I think it can be a little tricky. There's no like Curaçao's or, you know, Panama's level teams, and Australia. But one thing I will say that the U.S. has to be careful with. They have a talent edge in at least all the games except for Turkey. Turkey does have some really good players. They're at a high point, but Australia and Paraguay play extremely hard. Australia is among the hardest playing teams in the world, even for their talent. Like, I mean, I was there in 06 when they played Italy in a knockout, and Italy went on to win the tournament. But Australia took them to, like, that game was really brutal for Italy, just because of Australia. They rally behind their team. When the going gets tough for Australia, they find a toughness edge to them. That's very tough. That makes them very tough to beat. And Paraguay is very much the same way. I respect anyone that comes out of South America's qualifying, because you have to go to Brazil. There's no draws there. It's just one group team. So you have to go to Bolivia, you know, 12,000 feet above sea level. You have to go to Brazil. You have to go to Argentina and Colombia. Like, so to, you know, you're used to playing very, very hard games. So going into playing a host country is not going to be very, very different for what Paraguay deals with on a regular basis. Now, the U.S. beat them last fall, and the U.S. beat Australia last fall in friendlies. It was good that they've got those teams scheduled. But, you know, when the intensity ratchets it up, that's where the U.S. team is going to be tested. And being the fact that they're a host country, they didn't have to go through qualifying. We don't necessarily know how they're going to respond either, because the last time they were with the Copa America, that didn't really go very well.
0: Right, and we don't have to dive into all of this, but that also comes into Mauricio Pochettino coming in. He doesn't get a full cycle with them. There was a lot of the stuff with Berhalter and the end there with Gio Reyna. I mean, there is actually, funny enough, Brian, a lot of drama with this U.S. team that, you know, has been able to somewhat be put by the wayside because they don't have the qualifying, right? Like, they don't have to go through maybe the drama that they did ultimately trying to get to Russia, where they lose out to Trinidad and Tobago and don't make it. It has been able to be brushed aside a little bit. Outside of the fact that the squad was leaked a few days before it was released, that seems to be like the only big drama the last couple of weeks.
1: Yeah, I mean, having Gio Reyna and Sebastian Berhalter on the team, obviously creates narratives in the media that we're going to see amplified in the weeks ahead. And but yeah, in terms of drama, I think that the players all have a common goal, and they want to win. They don't want to embarrass themselves. This is, you only have a chance to host the World Cup usually once in a career. It's rare, but it's never going to happen again for any of these guys. So, you know, I think with them, it's Pochettino's an adult in the room, right? He comes in with bringing, having coached the game at the highest level. I mean, you have to listen to him. You have to do what he says, and he's a very enthusiastic guy, very emotional guy too. And I think, the players are going to, I really hope you don't see drama in this thing. I hope you don't, because I think the team can do well. It's no teams above it. It's not like France has never had drama. I mentioned their 2010 team in their history, which is an epic disappointment. And then the stuff that came out from behind the scenes was unbelievable. So I don't see it with this group, and I think that that's a good thing. I think it's going to be business as usual, but it's a question of now, like, avoiding the mistakes. That's really what it's going to come down to. It's, no matter how well coached you are, how much team support, how much camaraderie you have, you know, you could get a red card, you could get a penalty, you know, the ball bounces in different ways. So, then they're going to have to respond to that kind of stuff. So I'm excited to see how this team goes.

0: And last thing here for me, just in terms of a lineup note, because I know you were talking about it a little bit after the Senegal win. Who do you think starts up top between Balogun and Pepe?
1: I think it's going to be Balogun. I think ultimately, you know, if it was, I still think my own belief is that Pepe brings more to this team. Balogun's truly elite at running behind back lines. That's how he scores. I think Pepe has a little bit more tools to his tools in the toolbox. He can score in the air. He's more of an aerial threat. He can turn and score with a defender at his back, with his back to the goal. I think he's a little bit, you know, the question then is if Balogun starts, how do they get him those balls in dangerous spots? Because it took him a while to get going at Monaco, where he can have that chemistry and people can pick up his runs and stuff like that too. So, you know, I do think it's going to be Balogun, but I think in the end of the day, Pepe's going to still play an awful lot. And it wouldn't be surprising if there's a little bit of a rotation. And Pochettino might choose his starting lineup as to the teams he's facing, maybe not, you know, pick it situationally, not have a set lineup regardless of the opponent.
0: And that is a good problem to have if you don't have to go with the same starting 11 regardless of opponent and just hoping and praying, you know, the matchup works out for you. That is a good problem to have. And it's also, in terms of, you know, building the sport, the excitement level, right? They're not built through their defense, which can be fun to watch. You know, Arsenal wins a Premier League title based, you know, on being, you know, set pieces and defensive prowess. But for the U.S., they look to be a young, fun, and exciting team. But, Brian, thank you so much for jumping on with us. Are you going to be doing the cross-country travels for Fox Soccer as you're covering this, or are they going to at least give you a little bit of a break there?
1: It's still to be determined, but we will see.
0: All right, sounds good, Brian. Enjoy the tournament, and hopefully we can talk again soon.
1: Anytime. Thanks very much.
0: Brian Sciarretta there. He's covering the tournament for Fox Soccer. You can also find a lot of his stuff over at America Soccer Now and New York Times and Soccer America. So he is fully covering this, has been for a couple of years here. I can't wait for the tournament to get started. I joke about how I now know I won't have to watch you know, the hot dog eating contest on July 4th. I also just think the World Cup is one of the most entertaining sporting events on earth because, as Brian brought up there, like the South American qualification with Paraguay and having to go to Bolivia and Argentina, Brazil, Colombia and such, those fan bases are, there are times where it's a negative, right? I mean, there are horror stories that if you want to take the time to look up, you can. There are also just some true delights, like the Scottish fan base is known for every international tournament taking a huge amount of fans to these games, right? South America is the same thing, taking a huge amount of fans. It looks like the prices are going down. I hope that's the case. I hope more people can get here. As much as I want the bubble bursting moment to happen where prices are forced to come down, I don't ever really think it will, because you'll have this where, yeah, some people did pay the exorbitant prices because they want to get there early. Others will wait till the last minute to get in. But I hope this tournament is great for the U.S. I think, as Brian also points out too, these U.S. players, these Canadian players, these Mexican players, this is probably it for them in terms of getting to host a tournament.
2: Yeah,
0: this is the one and done sort of deal.
2: Yeah, it's not a very frequent occurrence that you get to host within the same career, as he mentions. Like,
0: England is still waiting. England has all the stadiums in the world, and they haven't, I think, since the 60s. They haven't hosted a tournament and a World Cup. You'd think that would come around much more often for them. Like, you can even look at it with Olympics of, you know, certain countries just have the infrastructure to host it and not punish themselves, essentially.
2: I was wondering if England has it. Like, they have the stadiums, but...
0: Oh, yeah. Oh, yeah, and everything else they've got. They'd be just fine. They'd be just fine hosting it. Germany's done it. France has done it. I think that England would be more than fine. They're the closest to the U.S. in terms of the infrastructure already built there. I can't wait for the tournament to get started. I will say the Senegal game, I did sit down and watch it. I was going to watch the qualifying game, or not the qualifying games, but the tune-up games. I was going to watch them because, like I said it right up front with Brian, I wasn't as into the tournament only a couple of months ago. I was more of like, I don't know. Let's see what the U.S. can do. There seems to be not some drama around them, but just too many unknowns.
2: Not having to go through qualifying also is the big deal there. He brings up the point of, you know, like, yeah, they get eliminated and they don't get to go. And it takes some of the stress out of it, I guess. I do wonder, though, if they are able to at least get a win in a knockout stage. Because, hey, we saw it here. Once you start winning, people follow.
0: Oh, yeah. Oh, yeah. I think absolutely. And it would also be able to point to, even with the tournament being bigger and it would kind of be, quote unquote, not really apples to apples, it would point to, oh, the program is progressing. Right.
2: Yeah.
0: Now the U.S. can play ball.
2: Oh, we
0: with
2: finally won a knockout
0: teams.
2: Stage game.
0: Yeah, and I think the last time they did it was 2002, and it's against Mexico, right? So a team even within their own confederation, and yes, a rival. So that's a big part of it. You know, they're not winning a knockout round against the Netherlands or Belgium, like right. Those are the last two knockout games they've lost, 2014 and 2022.
2: Mm-hmm.
0: It'd be big, and yeah, sure, you might beat up on a minnow potentially in that first knockout game. But it's better than you being the minnow. It's better than where they were. And as the game keeps growing, gets better. I like that the U.S. is maybe part of the world stage. Like, I'm with Brian. I know my last name's Jones, but I have a lot of Italian heritage. I want Italy in the tournament. And I think he's right. For Ireland and Italy not to be there, that has maybe, you know, hurt the excitement of the tournament a little bit here. But as we're getting closer, I'm getting really into it. I was there for the Champions League final. I sat and watched the entire game. You know, the end of the Premier League season, I was watching every single game. And now even these international friendlies, because that's ultimately what these are. They're tune-up games, but they're friendlies. They don't count. I'm there watching because I want to see, you know, how this looks. You know, are they really in a better position? And I hope they are, because I do enjoy soccer a lot. It's probably, I would say, my fourth favorite sport. Like, I'm counting football with college football as well, basketball with college basketball. But, like, I would probably say it's about baseball for me. In part because the Angels are the Angels, and watching baseball is painful.
2: Oh, no.
0: But soccer's kind of gotten there for me, and I do enjoy it. And a lot of it is the pageantry and specifically the international tournaments. If you love the Olympics, summer or winter, watching the World Cup is that exact feeling. And you get to watch these nations just really get all into it, and it really is something. 803-0550, the number to call if you want to talk on the World Cup. Would love to hear your thoughts. Also, what we were talking about all in hour number one, which is the trades, did in fact happen yesterday. A.J. Brown goes to New England, and Myles Garrett goes to the Rams. Jared Verse, the big trade piece there for the Browns to even make that move. We were talking a lot about how I don't even think the Bills could be in the same ballpark to get an offer done that could even compete with the Rams. I don't think they were even involved in this. Maybe they were. Maybe they should have been. Would love to hear your thoughts. We'll get Sal's thoughts on that, and also OTA starting up again today, this week, when we come back. Again, Sal Capaccio on the way next here on WGR.
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12: 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Busy day in the NFL yesterday, and the Bills, of course, do still have OTAs going on. So here in a couple minutes, we'll talk with Sal Capaccio on all of that. Again, real quick, we also do have at 8 o'clock tonight the start of the Stanley Cup Final with Carolina and Las Vegas. And then tomorrow, the NBA Finals begin as well with San Antonio and the Knicks. And Derek, you were able to say it at the end of the first hour, but boy, there's like no one to root for, but Carolina might be the best option for the NHL.
13: It might be. It's not about rooting for. It's about being less upset.
12: Mm-hmm.
13: Like, yeah, the Marner thing, having terms and conditions about telling us about the dark days is asinine.
12: I like it. A little bit of a teaser.
13: No.
12: Leave you wanting a little bit more.
13: Because, ready? If they lose, we'll never know.
12: That's a shame of
13: and
12: it.
13: And then, guess what?

0: What? People ask.
1: That's the shame of it. To the Western Hotline, Sal Capaccio joins us here. Sal, good morning. How are we doing?
2: I'm pretty good, guys. Good morning. Beautiful day down here in Orchard Park at One Bills Drive, getting ready for Pete Carmichael Jr., and then the Bills will be on the practice field.
1: There we go. And, yeah, so we've heard from Joe Brady. We've heard from Jim Leonard. Now Pete Carmichael's up. Sal, I think he's going to be an interesting one to listen to as well, just because we know Joe Brady's going to be calling plays. Like, Carmichael's coming in, I think, more to be just the right hand for Brady, definitely help out during the week, setting the game plans and all that stuff. But, you know, the stuff that I think a lot of fans care about, the play calling, that is going to be Brady.
2: Yeah, for sure. And when Joe Brady was hired and, you know, he said he would call plays, then he had an offensive coordinator, he was asked, I asked him, a couple other media members asked him, like, what is the role of an offensive coordinator when you aren't the play caller? His answer was, be ready to call plays. Mm-hmm. That's really interesting. Meaning, hey, you got to support, be ready, take over meetings when possible, but you never know when you have to take over in a game. You have to call plays. Maybe the head coach has other duties he has to tend to kind of help the defense, or something else is going on where he's trying to manage the roster or team. So the, you know, offensive coordinator has to be of the mindset to call plays all the time. Pete Carmichael has done that. He told a story when he was hired about when he was in New Orleans with Sean Payton, and there was one game where he took over play calling duties because Payton couldn't do it for a personal reason of some sort. He wasn't at the game. And they scored, like, I don't even know, like 50, 60 points. Not kidding. And it was kind of like a funny moment. Mm-hmm. So he has experience doing that. He's been around a long time. It is really a key hire for an extension of a guy who's going to be the head coach but running the offense, where he's not going to be into every meeting. He's not going to be in that room all the time. He's going to be over with the guys running that particular position segment or offensive group segment. So that's why the offensive coordinator position is very important, even though he's not calling plays on this team.
1: I don't imagine it happens often, but I wonder if it ever does happen where somebody like a Pete, you know, Carmichael, his position, if it's just for a drive or two, right? The head coach has to do something else that happens during a game, whether it's, you know, talking to the unit downstairs or whatever, that all of a sudden, hey, just for like the next drive or two, you've got to call plays. And it's not a full game. Again, I don't imagine it happens often, but I wonder if that's ever been a scenario there.
2: Yeah, sure. I mean, I'm sure it's happened, you know, throughout the NFL. And I think there's a lot of different things that come up. There's always things that come up that you never expect to come up. I mean, I've seen coaches get, you know, hit on the sidelines, get hurt. Like,
1: oh, yeah.
2: Maybe a position coach. What if it's a play caller? What if it's somebody who has to leave the game for some reason, right? I mean, so you never know when something pops up. Maybe all week you've been kind of preparing, and then there's a personal matter, unfortunately, that comes up that a coach has to tend to, and they just can't be with their team. So you better be ready, you know, to go in that particular situation. And we've seen even past regimes, like under Sean McDermott, what he would do is generally one preseason game, he would give his assistant coaches more of a coordinator or play calling role to be ready for that scenario. So, yeah, and we're not talking about a young coach here, and Pete Carmichael Jr. has never done it again. He's done it. So his role really on this team is to be support, speak the same language, do everything Joe Brady can't do when Joe Brady's not able to do it.
1: Sal Capaccio here on the Western Hotline. Sal, the big news, though, in the NFL the last 48 hours is the fact that the June 1st trades do happen. We sort of knew about one. I mean, it depends on where you sat. I was having a little bit of fun last week of wondering, do the Eagles pull the rug on New England? It does not ultimately happen. A.J. Brown is a Patriot. The one, though, that happens before them, Myles Garrett going from Cleveland to the Rams. It's a hefty price that is paid. Jared Verse, a first, a second, and a third to get that deal done. Sal, was that at all stunning for you?
2: I mean, anytime you trade Myles Garrett, a player of that caliber, there's going to be some element of surprise because no team wants to do that. But I think we've been trending towards this for a while. Ever since he had the reworked contract a year ago, and people were wondering why that happened, and the only reason it made sense was because it made it more workable for him to be traded. And, you know, it feels like they basically went to him last year after that very public statement that he made that he wanted out. It feels like they went to him and go, look, we can't do that this year, but let's rework your deal. Give us 1 year, and, you know, we'll move you next year if things, you know, don't improve. And that didn't happen. And then they fire the coach. Todd Monken comes in. He says he didn't have any assurances that Garrett would be on the team, and lo and behold, they do wind up trading him. So then you get to the trade itself. I think Cleveland did a really good job here, guys. I do. I think that it's not apples for apples. I don't like when, well, who won the trade? Well, look, they're totally different. Both teams have a different goal with the trade.
1: Mm-hmm.
2: the Rams' goal is to win the Super Bowl this year, and they just got Myles Garrett, and they are the Super Bowl favorites. So absolutely, like, this is a really good deal for them. The Browns' goal is to be as good as they can beyond this year. I mean, I think they're realistic. They know they're not going to contend this year, but they get a really young, great pass rusher in Jared Verse. They get a first-round pick, a second-round pick, and a third-round pick. What they did here, independent of trading a superstar Hall of Famer, you never want to see that guy walk out your door. You want to see him retire with your uniform on. There's no doubt about that. But he's 30 years old. He's not going to help them win right now because they're not going to win. So they went out and did what they needed to do to improve their team in the future, and I like how they did that.
1: Yeah, I really like this trade for Cleveland. But Sal, for me, like, my initial thought when it happened, number one was, oh, wow, Garrett was moved. That's incredible. We're now two straight off seasons in a row where a big-time pass rusher does move teams. Micah Parsons last year, now this year Myles Garrett. You know, Trey Hendrickson goes to a new team. We almost had Max Crosby traded as well. That doesn't ultimately happen. But for me, Sal, the second thought I had was, I don't think Buffalo could have played ball here. You know, it's not the cap situation. Myles Garrett this year's cap hits $8.1 million. That's not terrible, especially for you know, his caliber player. It's not the picks. The Bills have those picks if they want to give them up. I think ultimately it is a player like Jared Verse, who's on his rookie deal, is clearly an ascending player, if not already a very good player. I just don't think the Bills had that on their roster, both either willing to give up for a Garrett or just flat out have him at all.
2: Yeah, I think the question would be, did Cleveland need a pass rusher in return, or would they have taken a young, really good player at another position? And even if that were the case, do the Bills have that? You could argue Max Harrison, but I mean, he missed some time with injuries last year. There's questions about him, right? But where do you get to on the Bills roster that they would have a really good young player that another team would want in a trade of this magnitude? They don't have the pass rush player like that. I mean, Greg Rousseau's a nice player. He's been in the league 6 years now, and you know, it's not, he's not even a double-digit sack guy. He's just a good player. You know, that's probably the best pass rusher you have outside of, you know, signing Bradley Chubb in free agency. And then you get to who? I mean, I don't know, Cole Bishop, right? You could argue him. You could argue James Cook, you know, and there's guys you could pick out, but it just doesn't seem to fit, right? So I don't know if they only wanted the pass rusher. It made sense they probably did because they're giving up one. And the Bills don't have that guy. What if they wanted somebody else, another just young player, a good player at another position? I think even then you have to work to, who would the Bills have to give up in that particular scenario? Mm-hmm.
1: And Jay Glazer last night was tweeting about, and Andrew Berry, it seems, has confirmed that this morning, that Verse was the guy that was not necessarily holding this up, but he's the linchpin of this trade.
2: Oh,
1: the
2: yeah.
1: Rams initially
2: 100%.
1: Wanted to make this all picks. I've seen Bills fans even say that. Give up three first-round picks. Well, for Cleveland, it was more, picks are hope and a prayer. Jared Verse is what we hope one of those picks becomes, and we've still got him on
2: That's
1: the cheap
2: right.
1: for, you know, 3 years. Because you even look at, too, the Rams add Trent McDuffie. They signed him to an extension, but his cap hit this year, Sal, is $10.8 million. That's very palatable, right? That's still on a cheap deal. Next year is when it's very hefty. And, Sal, me and Derek were talking about it this morning, too, when it comes to if they had a player like Verse to trade for a Garrett. Are we even having these conversations? If they have Verse on their roster, wouldn't that have fixed, or at least them, for them finding that young pass rusher, young, cheap, they drafted him, it's their guy? I'm not saying that it would maybe stop them entirely from going and getting Myles Garrett, but maybe we're not having these conversations so much. They would have arguably their guy on their roster.
2: Yeah, and when you asked me initially, like, how my surprise level is, I stunned, like, I might be more surprised from the Rams side. They gave up Jared Verse to this than I did from the Browns side to give up Myles Garrett, where it always seemed like there was a divorce eventually heading that way with these two sides. I mean, for the Rams to give up Jared Verse, it's a really, really good young player. Like I said, and the first round pick, I understand why they did it. And sure enough, you know, they're going for a Super Bowl. There's nothing wrong with that. I applaud them for doing that. But from there, I think I'm more surprised that they included Jared Verse in a trade like this, considering, you know, where he is in his career and the fact that, I mean, there's rumblings they might not even be able to pay other guys on their roster like Puka going forward because of
1: yes.
2: the cap situation they have. And, hey, I mean, if they go out and win a Super Bowl this year, it's all worth it. There's no guarantees, right? I mean, they put themselves in a position to be able to do that, but they have to go do that now.
1: Jeremy Fowler said this yesterday as well, that he was saying sources in L.A. are giving early impressions they won't extend. Puka
2: That's
1: Nacua,
2: right.
1: Byron Young, Kobe Turner, Steve Avila. I mean, three of those guys, or two of those guys especially, are huge on their defensive line. And so like
2: yeah,
1: that might
2: sure.
1: be, this is going to be like kind of a one-year go, and then the Rams got to maybe figure everything out, which, depending on the fan, the Rams already have a Super Bowl. They might be going for a second. You kind of take that.
2: Yeah, I mean, listen, flags fly forever. We know that. wouldn't any team in the NFL want to be in the Rams? Like, if you're a fan of a team, if you're a fan of the Rams, are you complaining today? I don't think so. If you're a fan of a team, don't you want to be in this position the Rams are in? I mean, come on. I mean, you're going for a championship. That's what they're doing.
3: Sal, the other trade that happens, though, A.J. Brown going to the Patriots, obviously another one that you kind of saw it coming in terms of, like, divorce from player team Brown with Philadelphia, but all along New England was the rumor, and it is the Patriots that do land him. Of course, strengthening the wide receiver room now, all of a sudden it's a little bit more palatable for them. It's A.J. Brown, Romeo Doubs, Kayshon Boutte, and then the rest of the depth chart with Mac Hollins, Kyle Williams, and the list goes on from there.
2: I mean, they did exactly what the Bills did when they traded for Stephon Diggs in Josh's third year, right? Josh was going into his third year. They trade for Stephon Diggs to give him that number one wide receiver of a quarterback going into his third year, ascending on a rookie contract. Drake May is going into his third year, ascending on a rookie contract. You're going to have to pay him next year, the year after that. It's going to kick in. Now's the time to do it. They go and get A.J. Brown. He's clearly a number one wide receiver. And to your point, the room is better, for sure. It's better than it was last year, even with Stephon Diggs. He was very good last year. But, man, you look at it now. You have A.J. Brown. You have Romeo Doubs. Kyle Williams, I think, like you said, you know, drafted him in, you know, a year ago and, you know, trying to elevate him. I like DeMario Douglas. I think this is a much better, more well-rounded Patriots receiving core. And even last year, they were very efficient in the passing game. Now they're going to have to, you know, do that a little bit more when the chips are down, but they feel they can. They still have some questions on their roster at offensive line and running the ball, maybe getting to the passer a little bit. But, you know, they're doing what a team should do when you have a young quarterback on a really good young quarterback on a rookie contract.
3: And a quarterback that ascends, much like how Buffalo's situation, Allen looks better after his rookie year, and then they try to give him that bump. Obviously, Drake May was an MVP candidate last year, so the jump was a little different. But it's still the jump nonetheless to then try to get to, hey, let's see if we can really get him to ascend.
2: Yeah, for sure. So, look, every betting market has the Bills as the favorite in the AFC East. I don't think this trade necessarily changes that equation. And I think that the Bills should be the favorite in the AFC East. But this is a team that went to a Super Bowl last year. And despite how many people feel, the Patriots, that they were able to get to the Super Bowl with their schedule and everything, they still did that. They still have a good enough team to try and contend for the AFC again. And they believe that that'll get them over the hump to do it.
1: All right, Sal, well, let's go get ready. Pete Carmichael speaking a little bit later on today, and then practice as well as the Bills continue OTAs. We'll talk again soon.
2: You got it, guys. Thanks.
1: Thanks, Sal. Sal there on the West Her Hotline. The one thing with, like, Myles Garrett, you assume is going to hit right away. Like, it would literally take an injury for him not to. He just broke the single-season sack record. The Brown stuff is, I think, a little more interesting. I was reading and listening to Albert Breer yesterday talk about the knee issues that are sort of surrounding A.J. Brown, him having to get his knee drained twice a week late in 2024, and that there are some in the NFL that believe he's maybe lost a step. I'm not bashing the Patriots doing it. You got to go make this move, right?
3: Right.
1: You lose Stephon Diggs. You kind of didn't have much after Stephon Diggs. Although, I agree with Sal. I think it's a more well-rounded group. But you needed that guy to maybe elevate them. I'm fine.
3: Like, it's one thing to sign Romeo Doubs.
1: Right.
3: It's another to do that with acquiring A.J. Brown.
1: But I think there are more question marks about A.J. Brown. And then there's also, of course, the wondering, did he lose a step last year? Or is he disinterested? I tend to think he was disinterested, but I also can't tell you I watched every single Eagles game. You know, that just more was the feeling around him, is that him and Kevin Petullo and Jalen Hurts, not really on the same page.
3: I think it was the pessimism around Kevin Petullo and a little bit around Hurts where you don't even think about that.
1: Yeah, so that one's going to be a real curiosity going forward, is what does A.J. Brown have left in the tank? Is he just completely fine, or has he lost a step here? 803-0550, the number to call. We'll take a quick time out here. Sabres Live at the top of the hour right here on WGR.
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1: Couple more minutes here on a beautiful Tuesday morning, and we do have some news. We actually came down.
2: We found out a thing.
1: Yeah, when Sal was on with us,
2: Actually, it was also when Brian was on earlier.
1: Oh, I just fully missed it. Okay.
2: Yeah. We have the final. It was right between the two segments. Final voting totals for the 2025-26 Norris Trophy. Rasmus Dahlin comes in third. Of the three finalists, he does ultimately finish in third behind Cal Makar and Norris Trophy winner Zach Rowenski from Columbus. And you know what? I would much rather it be Rowenski than Makar. Like, say Dahlin's going to lose out on it.
1: Mm-hmm.
2: I would much rather it be Rowenski, who needs to be recognized for the carry job that the man does in Columbus. And we were talking with Greg Wyshynski about this, and he mentioned at the time of voting, which was an important thing, Rowenski and the momentum of the Columbus Blue Jackets really took over. Because like the Sabres, they had established themselves by then. Columbus became the new hotness.
1: They were pulling a Sabres
2: when
1: he after
2: said
1: them,
2: at the time of voting, and that was an interesting caveat. And now it makes sense. Going away comfortably, by the way, Rowenski. 113 first place votes. Makar in second gets 47. It is a chasm. Much like how it is a chasm between Makar and Dahlin, though. When it comes to like the points, they structure it 10, 7, 5, 3, 1 for your first, second, third, fourth, fifth place votes. Dahlin's closer to Evan Bouchard in fourth place than he is at Cal Makar.
1: He only actually has one more first place vote over Bouchard. Dahlin is 13. Bouchard is 12.
2: It's the third place votes.
1: Yeah.
2: Dahlin has the most at 50.
1: Mm-hmm.
2: So, but I'm glad it's Rowenski, though. Deserved. The man is fantastic. Columbus would be a shell of themselves without him. Kind of like Buffalo with Dahlin. Mm-hmm. But I could say at least Buffalo has Tage Thompson. I don't know what Columbus has on the other side of things.
1: You're right to bring up the Greg Wyshynski point, too, because at the time when the finalists were announced, I was...
2: When he said that, my eyebrow perked up.
1: Right, because initially when it happened, I thought, ooh, Wyshynski's going to get punished because Columbus doesn't make the playoffs.
2: He says time of voting.
1: But voting happens when Columbus is making the run and potentially closes before the season ends when Columbus does
2: voting
1: not make the playoffs.
2: Voting closes before Columbus's collapse.
1: So Rowenski does get the bump. And you're right, rightfully so, because he is carrying them. He's great. He also has the Olympic moment as well. Let's not forget, he is the primary assist on that goal. So it works out for him, and Dahlin is a Norris finalist for the first time in his career, but finishes third, and a distant third, behind Rowenski and Makar. For more on the Sabres and hockey, stay tuned. Sabres Live coming up next right here on WGR.
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5: After Numanen. Numanen, he keeps it in by sending it in behind the net. Here's Green Bay trying to clear it out in front. Back it comes, kept in by Hesh. Penalty coming up to Philadelphia.
6: In front, they score! Danny Briere! At least his 13th shot of the night. And Buffalo wins it in double overtime. Bit
7: of a throwback Tuesday here on Sabres Live, and the author of that incredible overtime winner in 2006, Danny Briere, Flyers GM, in studio with us today. Welcome in. Perfect
8: Thank
7: timing
8: you
7: as you walk through the door. We play the video. You're here for the audience as you have always been. How are you?
8: I'm doing great. Had goosebumps watching this still. It was a pretty cool moment.
9: 13 shots in that game. You didn't want to, like...
8: My accuracy wasn't
9: 20.
8: Really good that night, I guess.
9: Actually, it's kind of funny because, you know, there was a couple of big goals that playoffs. There was that one against the Flyers, the one against Carolina. We put on Sabres Live a poll today saying which one was the bigger goal, the more significant goal.
7: For you,
9: for the people, right? Yeah. And I answered the Philly one because that gave us belief that we could win. So what one was the most significant for you?
8: I would say the Flyers versus the Flyers. Yeah. And it's funny now that I'm working for the Flyers. But, yeah, I think, and I remember that game, we came in leading into the playoffs. If you remember, we were on that flight. We were flying back. We had a
9: Carolina.
8: Chance to play.
9: We played in Carolina. I had a shutout, by the way, just so you know.
7: It's all coming back to me.
8: Yeah. We were flying back, and we had a good chance, I think, to play. It was the Islanders or the Rangers.
9: The Rangers.
8: And then we landed in Buffalo, and the pilot came on the air and says, good luck in the first round versus the Flyers. And the plane went dead quiet, and we're like, oh, no, not the Flyers. That's the one team we didn't want to face because they were big, strong bullies.
7: Forsberg was
8: and
7: there, right?
8: Forsberg was there. So I remember the plane went quiet, and that first game, there was a play early in the game where Forsberg went around everybody, went around Ryan Miller, and he had the open cage, and Henrik Tallander dove, had his stick in the air, hit the shaft of this stick, and went wide. And I remember I was sitting on the bench, and I was like, whoa, maybe it's meant to be. Yeah. And then slowly we started believing more and more and more.
9: And that Ryan Campbell, RJ Umberger hit, was in the first overtime that game. So
8: all that to build up and then winning in overtime was like, okay, all right, we started. So that's why I think this one was huge for us.
7: What a time to be able to sit and reflect as the Stanley Cup Final

0: 2026 begins tonight. It's Carolina and Vegas, and you know this as well as anyone. And you just referenced some, the moments of adversity that you overcome along the way. Think even not to how that playoff year ended, but in that exact game you're talking about, game one against Philly, there was a puck over the glass late in the game. Tony Ludeman. Oh. And you guys survived that.
1: Is it a backhand?
0: But it's just, you know what I mean? Like, there's just, and that you guys had a lead, the Flyers clawed back, and then you go into overtime, and you have this thunderous, out-of-nowhere type of overtime hit, like you say, from Brian Campbell, right? So there's so much to attach to, but I'm going to sit here and disagree with both of you. It's the game 6-1 against Carolina, because my mom, like, it was rare for me to be able to take her to games, right? And so there we were. You know, at the end of the rink where you got the overtime winner.
1: Wow.
0: And, you know, it's still one of her favorite moments of life, being able to just be there with me watching the team she loves.
2: Yeah. And look, at the end of the day, those are two of my greatest goals that I'll always remember. You know, you're asking me, like, at the top of, you know, some of the goals, and the one, there's another one in overtime in Philadelphia a few years later, but like, I grew up going to bed when I was a little boy dreaming of scoring an overtime goal in the Stanley Cup playoffs. So that those goals are very, very special.
0: Do you know that between 2006 and 2014, the bulk of your playoff career, Danny, there was one player in the NHL who had one more playoff point than you during that stretch? Sidney Crosby had 114. You had 113. Led the playoffs in scoring in 2010, obviously. Top 10 in the playoffs consistently in scoring.
1: That's why he was named Mr. Playoff.
0: Like,
1: that's a book.
0: And
1: you go get it.
0: Still look like the day you arrived here in Buffalo.
1: Yes.
0: Like,
2: I wish I felt that way.
0: Well, you got a lot of cap space. You should feel pretty good about things with Philadelphia right now. How do you look back and feel like you were able to author these springtime moments year after year after year?
2: I wish I had an easy, clear-cut answer for you. I don't. I don't know. I wanted it. I dreamed, like I said, I dreamed of playing in the playoffs when I was a little boy. It's all I wanted to do. There's something very special about playing in the playoffs. You know, I was very fortunate. I was also on some good teams, good teammates. You know, you always go back to chemistry with line mates, you know, and what I had here with Jokin and JP, Jokin or Palmer. You know, it helped a lot. And then, you know, in Philly, kind of had similar chemistry with Scott Hartnell and Ville Leino, who we also had here. You know, and then that's a big part of it, too, when, you know, having good teams, chemistry with line mates, those are big things. I don't know. I wish I had a more, you know, easy answer for you, but I don't.
1: So now you're back here because of the combine, and obviously the prospects are in town. The Sabres made the playoffs for the first time in 15 years. You guys also, with the Flyers, had a great season, made the playoffs, beat the Pittsburgh Penguins in the first round. Were you able to catch a little bit of, like, some of the Sabres action and seeing, like, the party at the Sabre Blood Party Canal side? And so, I mean, I know you were in the playoffs and you're busy, but what did you think of having that experience now, and you come back for the combine, and over the last many years, you come back, and it's like, they didn't make the playoffs this year. And now it's like, wow, like, they made the playoffs, and it was fun here in Buffalo, and must have been different for you as well.
2: I think there's a different vibe in the city. You're walking around with the hockey fans. I was commented to Keith Jones this morning. We were walking around town, and there's a bunch of kids walking to school, and we saw a couple Sabres jersey walking to school. So, you know, I think it's great. You know, when I was watching this year during the playoffs, you know, and obviously I'm, you know, cheering and watching what the Flyers are doing, but on the side, there's a thought for me towards the fans, the Buffalo Sabres fans, that, you know, they stuck around. You know, I know it's been a rough go for so many years, but they're still there. That's where my mind went. I was happy for the fans of the Sabres that stuck around and went through a lot and finally got to, you know, see some playoff hockey and an exciting team. I'm really happy for them.
0: Well, that surprises no one, of course, because everyone has always felt genuinely connected to you because they feel it coming back from you. And that's presumably why you took the time to speak to the crowd the way you did for our reunion night in January. Like, you sat down and said you got chills seeing the RJ call. You know how that felt for people to be sitting in this arena, looking up at the big board and hearing you talk to them.
1: I didn't even know you did that. Like, and then you come on, your big mug is on the big screen, and I'm at center ice, and I'm like, the legs are shaking, and I'm looking around. Everybody's legs are wobbly, and everybody's got the goosebumps because you were the one narrating the whole thing.
2: And I, first of all, I felt bad because I couldn't be here. Yeah. You know, I had staff meetings that I just couldn't miss as the GM. So I felt bad. We reached out to the Sabres to see if we could work together on something, on a video. So I have to give kudos to their marketing team to prepare me the way they did, and all the thoughts and the time they put into it to be able to do that video. So it wasn't just me. It was the Sabres organization did a great job.
0: But you felt it, right? When you were
2: I had goosebumps, you know, reading it. It was so cool to relive all those memories.
1: I mean, the guys that came back, and you're right, like, unfortunately, you weren't able to be there, but we're going to have more reunions, and we're going to do it again, and you'll be there. But like Max Afinigenov coming back, and Dimas, Dmitry Kalinin, yeah. You've talked about Talinder, you know, Al Kotelik and Yuri Novotny. Those two were like, remember how they were together, the Czech Mafia?
2: Oh yeah,
1: they were. The
2: yeah.
1: Czech Mafia was strong with those two again.
2: They're still going on.
1: Still going on. But yeah, I mean, everybody enjoyed that reunion because it just felt like we were back in the locker room again.
2: Yeah.
1: Like, that was so good. And yeah, we missed you, and we missed Drew and Grizzy and a few others, but it was great to have you on the video.
0: Some of them have real jobs.
1: Some of them have real jobs, yeah. I mean, we all put the skates on and we're like, what are we doing? Are we going to be able to skate to center ice? It was tough.
0: You know, we have a really neat little video here for you to listen in on. And it's super important based on this week and your position in the game as a general manager. You're trying to get to know the next wave of players. And I'll say it again. Like, Danny Briere was at the top of the NHL in 2010 in the playoffs. You know, you would have won the Conn Smythe had your team been able to beat Chicago. And imagine being the top picks of that year's draft, the Taylor and Tyler draft, and them getting an opportunity to meet with you at the stick rack during all of it.
3: They go soft?
4: That's it.
3: They go soft in the blade?
4: I ask them soft.
3: Oh, really?
4: I'll show you.
3: Are the dots for a hat trick? Three dots?
4: Yeah. Dude, this has gotten you stick. It's a little wet. Check his blade. You can barely move.
3: Yeah.
4: Check this one. How soft this one is.
3: Really? Yeah, I can't handle that.
5: You don't think so?
4: They're all different. He's got his flex is 102 and he went down. Mine is 77.
3: Wow.
5: He must go through those like nothing.
0: With Taylor Hall, who's in the final starting
2: playing
0: tonight,
2: right? Yep.
0: And Tyler Seguin. And they couldn't have enjoyed that moment. Like, they were so engaged with you, wanting to know what tools you were using at that pinnacle time of

0: conversation. And like you mentioned, these guys are still playing. We'll be watching one tonight. And now we're, you know, we're here for that exactly, trying to find the next wave of players. And going through the interviews, there's always some really cool things you learn about every single player.
1: When you did your interview to get the GM job in Philly, but before that you interviewed in Montreal too, and there was, I'm sure you gotten a lot of calls, but did you show them that video? Say, see how I relate to the young kids? I can actually have a conversation, and I still look the same. Look at me then. Look at me now. I still look the same.
0: I might have to hire you guys for my marketing plugs.
2: We're here every day.
1: I'll talk to Jonesy. We'll be fine. Yeah. Yes. But no, but you were able, I remember even before that, right? You always related to the young players coming in, even when it was Pominville and Roisey and Ryan Miller and those guys. And then when you were in Philly, you had Claude Giroux live with you. You had Sean Couturier live with you. Like, you related to the young guys. Is that a big part of the job now as a GM?
0: Yes, it is. And it's funny, you'll probably remember that a lot of the GMs that I had over the course of my career, most of them stayed away from the team. You didn't see them, and very rarely would they come around the room. It's changing. And that's our approach. I know in Philadelphia, as we're really close to our players, Jonesy and I are always around the room, around the players. They never feel like they're, disturbing us. It's great that a coach like Rick Tocchet also loves that we're around. So we're trying to take advantage of it and get to know our players, and they know they can, ask any questions they want.
2: How comfortable are you asking any question you want when you're talking with these kids in a meeting? Or do you
1: have
2: largely...
0: In this meeting, I don't speak too much. I stay in the background. I let our guys because the regional scouts will have already met with the players. So can you imagine when you're 17, 18 years old, walking in a room like that, the GM's there, assistant GMs, the scouts, a room of 8 to 10 guys. It's got to be pretty intimidating.
2: Mark Bergevin told us one of the greatest combine story moments for him earlier this year on this show, when the question was asked to Mo Sider, if hockey doesn't work out, what would you want to do? And he said, I'd love to be an Uber driver.
1: Yes.
2: And he just likes being around people. Yeah. He likes learning through conversation. Yep. And Mark said, he'd still never really has talked to or really truly met Mo Sider over the years since that, but that moment was, it made such an impact with him, because it's just not what anyone would necessarily expect. Yeah. Isn't that great?
0: Like, and that's what I mean by, like, every kid has a story, every player has a story, and that's, you just got to dig and let them speak, and you find out so many cool things about them. Like, where we're going through, we found out today, two players, started playing roller hockey in the Cayman Islands, and they're both here, in the draft, and they're going to go in the first two rounds, both of them. I mean, how does that happen? But you don't know that if you don't ask and you don't meet with them. So there's, everybody has a cool story or things to say. It's pretty.
1: Didn't Jason Zucker start as roller hockey in Vegas. So I mean, Vegas is different than the Cayman Islands, but
2: I loved how
1: cool.
2: Jason talked to us about how he saw sports as a youngster because he was growing up in Vegas and there were no pro teams. So he didn't have an attachment to any team. It was just being a kid and I like that athlete in that sport and that athlete in that sport. And again, it just shows that, your interest or fandom or whatever reason you're involved in the game can be wildly different from one person
0: to the next. And how you get molded through it.
2: Yeah.
0: It's pretty amazing.
2: Yeah, because he's a big Tiger Woods. He was talking about, and who who wasn't at that as a young athlete looking at how someone can dominate the pressure moments, right?
0: Exactly.
1: He could be a future GM, Zooks, because of the way that
2: 100%.
1: He interacts with everything and kind of when you played, like how you interacted with the media, with the fans, with the players and all of it. But to go back to the Flyers, so you're obviously doing all of that, draft, free agency. We looked at Puckpedia today. You got like $33 million under the cap next year. I'm not saying you got to spend it all in one place,

0: But you do have flexibility. You have to re-sign a couple of guys. Drysdale's an RFA. Zegras an RFA. Urson's an RFA. You've got some, you know, guys to fill. But what does that feel like to have, like, a lot of cap space?
1: Yeah, it's totally different than what we've been the last few years. Yeah. And we worked really hard the last few years at, you know, putting us back into a favorable place as far as the cap goes. We didn't expect, to be honest with you, to go on this run. Mm-hmm. You know, the players really turned it on late in the season, you know, make it through in the playoffs, beat Pittsburgh in the first round. I mean, it was an amazing run for us. And then on top of it now, having the cap space, you know, it's pretty exciting, but you want to do it and use it properly, because it can go the other way pretty quick, and we're really aware of that, and we're going to be very careful. But at the same time, it's nice to have that cushion.
2: Can you give us a sense of what you feel from your counterparts who might also have that similar amount of cap space in a year where most people are projecting unrestricted free agency to be not as big of a deal? Like, what is it like in this new world NHL dynamic?
1: Yeah, well, you know, there's always players available. Now, like you mentioned, the high-end guys have signed on mm-hmm. with their team, but, you know, there's always things that pop up, and, you know, it's nice to have that extra cushion if something comes up that, you know, makes sense for our team.
0: How does it feel to make trades and kind of feel like you've accomplished that? Like Trevor Zegras, that was a big trade for you last year, and a bit of a rolling of the dice and seeing how that's going to work. And the season that Zegras had, back to the form that he was before, what does that feel personally for you when you see, you know, the move or the chance that you took and it pays you back?
1: Well, I mean, we have a group of people that we constantly evaluate, we watch video, we try to get as much information. You know, we felt that Trevor was you know, due for a bounce back, had a rough go. We watched him a lot, and we thought, okay, he's worth the gamble. You know, you'd always feel that with everyone, but we felt at that time what we needed for the team. We didn't have a lot of high-end skilled playmakers, and we thought Trevor could really help us in that matter. So, you know, it depends on the box that you have to fill. It just reminds me, it's funny, there's a player that asked one of the questions, because most players, they at the end of the interviews this week, they usually don't have a question, or if they do, it's what can, you know, you give me any advice on my game, how to improve. And the one kid looked at me and says, why did you decide to get into management? You know, and I thought, wow, well, you surprised me. And you know, and that's the part that I love. You know, I don't know if you know that about me, but like when we played, I was never really interested in systems. I didn't really care. Most of the time I didn't follow the system, so the coaches were mad at me.
0: I remember you said you never pay attention to the meeting until Jim Corsi talked about the goalies.
1: Yeah, exactly.
0: And then you pay attention.
1: But the one thing that I paid attention is how teams were built.
0: Yeah.
1: I loved, you know, what was going on around the league, the rumors, the why were they moving that players, and certain, like, so for me, the part of the puzzle fitting the pieces through is always what I've loved. So this is kind of the role now in this position.
0: Not that you would use Buffalo as an example, but have you ever told a player like Jim Schoenfeld told all you guys in Arizona, if you guys don't get your game straight, I'm shipping you to Buffalo?
1: No, because now I know it's a good thing.
0: So come in, of all people, Shoney, who had been here in Buffalo for all these years, threatened all you guys in Arizona.
2: I think it was merely a mileage thing. He's trying to send you almost as far as possible.
0: Probably. Yeah, yeah.
1: If I would have known, I would have suggested myself if I had known at that time.
0: But even like you talked about the GM, Darcy, Paul Holmgren. I mean, I remember Homer coming in the room with his broken stick in half and pointing at guys and being so intimidating, like, to watch, right?
1: Yeah, that's probably not my style, I would say.
0: So you come in with the coffees and the donuts, it's a little bit better?
1: We believe in communication a little bit more, and it's great. We still have Homer comes around. It's good to Bobby Clark. They still come around. They spend a lot of time around the office. It's good to know, but I think Jonesy and I are probably a little bit more friendlier to our players.
2: What's it like as you talk about team building, knowing that at one point you were that critical piece. Like, you're now looking for that as a general manager, but you lived it as a piece that decided to move from here, go to Philadelphia, and you've already talked about chemistry, and you had it here. You couldn't necessarily know that you were going to find it in Philadelphia. What was it like leaving here and being such a central figure?
1: Yeah, I mean, it was a little scary, to be honest, because the expectation, you know, jumped tenfold all of a sudden. You never know if you're going to be able to reproduce that chemistry, and I didn't have it instantly. Mm-hmm. You know, it took a little bit of time to figure it out. But the one thing that I knew is, you know, that I realized here in Buffalo is how much an overall team chemistry and a tight bond, how far it can send you. And, you know, going to Philly, we were able to, Marty was there too. You know, that was there again. And I think, you know, we look at our team in Philly this year. That's part of the reason they were able to get on a roll, and win in the playoffs. And, you know, from the rumblings that I'm hearing, same kind of thing happened this year in Buffalo with the Sabres. Mm-hmm. You talk to the guys, and all of a sudden, like, saw a lot of the young guys took a bigger role leadership-wise, and kind of they came together. And obviously, winning helps. But it goes hand in hand. You know, what comes first, usually it's probably the team spirit and having guys that want to battle for each other.
0: Not a lot of people will ask you about this, but I remember at the end of my career, I was a backup goalie. You're starting to think about, what am I going to do after? And, you know, you're kind of already preparing for that. You ended up going to Colorado and Montreal. Like, people think after Philly, like, and maybe that was over. Like, nobody talks about your time in Colorado and Montreal. Was this, like, time needed for you to be able to see what next was going to happen? Going from, I don't have the same impact, but I know now how I can be back in the game later.
1: I think when I went to Montreal, I still think, in my mind, I still thought that I could be a difference maker. And that was kind of the year that you start realizing, okay, now you're shifting a little bit to a complement role. And it's always tough to accept as a player, I just being so competitive and being wanting to be the guy that makes a difference every night. When I went to Colorado, it was clear in my head that I was going there. It was a young team at the time. You know, Nate McKinnon was just starting. Game Landeskog was starting. There's a lot of good young pieces. And I realized there that it was time to kind of shift over a little bit.
2: I was sure that Marty was going to be asking you about your acting career.
0: Oh, acting. My.
2: Are you adding any more credits in the near future?
0: You've got an IMDb page.
1: Oh, really?
0: Like, yeah, there's actually some credits. It just says Danny Briere, and there's like a couple of shows or movies that you have your name included to.
1: I wouldn't consider myself an actor, that's for sure.
0: Okay. Well, I mean, did they ask you to be in that movie, This Is 40? Because Hartnell and LaPerriere were in the movie.
1: I wasn't in town, so I was not asked. I wasn't asked, but I wasn't in town.
0: So you have your real teeth.
1: That's the
0: out.
1: Other thing. I haven't lost my teeth yet.
0: That was Ian LaPerriere, taking his teeth out and giving it to Megan Fox.
1: That's right.
0: Put him in.
1: Yeah.
0: Like, that was absolutely insane.
2: It's a miracle he's even in one piece after the career he had.
0: Happy?
2: Holy cow.
0: Yeah.
1: What a warrior.
0: What a warrior. You're right.
2: Danny, thank you. Enjoy the week. Anything in particular you're enjoying the most here back in Buffalo, places you go?
1: It's seeing a lot of the people that, you know, we've been around. It, just walking in here and seeing some of the guards.
2: Oh, yeah.
0: James is retiring this summer.
1: I heard. I know. It's so sad. Exactly.
2: Make sure you take a picture with him.
1: So thanks for having me. This, the memories, it's so cool.
2: Well, thank you for giving back to the fans this year as Party Reunion Night. It was a special, special night and tremendous season all around. Danny Briere, Flyers GM, he's here during the NHL Scouting Combine this week. We're back after this on Sabres Live.
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3: Is it too early in the week to say that we have jumped the shark?
4: No, it's Tuesday. There's always a
3: time. We just had Danny Briere. Danny freaking Briere.
4: I know, and that was great. And obviously, I know that people can feel it, and we felt it here in studio, obviously, like the passion, the emotions through talking about it, reminiscing of some fun things, and this time here in Buffalo. And that story about Shoney saying to everybody with the Phoenix Coyotes, like, if you don't get your game on straight, I'm going to ship you to Buffalo at the time. Like, we have to think, like, the Sabres, we were going through bankruptcy, and we were not making playoffs, and it was, like, the NHL took over the organization. We were getting our paychecks every couple of weeks from different banks, different checks. It wasn't direct deposit, knowing you have stability. So that's where it came from. Not so much, like, Shoney loved Buffalo, and he always, like, I had Shoney as an assistant coach with the Rangers, and we would be in Buffalo, and he would be, I'm so happy to go back and see some friends and all of that. But the point was that Buffalo was a place that did not have stability. And then Danny came along, and then Drury came along, and obviously Mr. Golisano bought the team, and it just changed, right? And then it became stable, and then Pegula's bought the team, and it's been stable. Now you're, you know, after this playoff drought, you're going into something really good for the Sabres. But I think you can sense from Danny that he loves it from the for the community and everybody involved.
3: I didn't want to, you know, make him blush any further after talking about being second only to Sidney Crosby in points for almost a decade in the playoffs. But over that time, he was second in playoff goals, fourth in assists, second in points, first in even strength goals, second in power play goals, third in overtime goals, and first in game-winning goals. Like, there's the, and what eluded him?
4: The cup.
3: The cup. It's like,
4: and then 2010
3: and
4: against
3: just
4: Chicago.
3: A harsh reality. It is just, well, sometimes way, you can only control what you can control, right?
4: Think of the way they got in the playoffs in 2010, right? That last game of the year, shootout. He goes in and he scores, right? And then it's Holy Jokinen for the Rangers, gets stopped by Brian Boucher. They get in. But so this is a funny story, Duffer. So in 2014, I had just retired in November of 2013. And I started doing some work with TSN, and we get to the playoffs, and I get asked in the second round to cover the Bruins-Montreal series. Darren Dreger, myself, Ryan Rashad, like, we're all on the road together between Boston and Montreal. And there's a game in Boston where Michel Therrien was the coach of the Canadiens. And Danny and Michel didn't see eye to eye, and he was healthy scratched often. And so Montreal lose in Boston. I think it was game five because they went back there and won for game seven. But game five, and Danny was healthy scratch. And me, being like really good friend, ex-roommate of Danny and all of that, I rushed to the press conference, and there's nobody in there. And Michel Therrien trying to sneak in to do his presser before all the media would get there. And I'm in there, and I'm waiting for my people, and I'm like, I got to ask a question. There's nobody there. And I grabbed the microphone, and I'm like, Michelle, Marty Baron, TSN here. Why did you scratch Danny Briere, and when did you tell him? Because I knew,
3: you knew,
4: that he knew, Danny knew in the morning. But Michelle goes, I told him right before the game, and we needed fresher legs in there. I get a text from Danny right after that. He goes, that lion, he told me in the morning, and he told me, like, and I was like,
3: this is true to what he was just talking about. Not a big coach guy.
4: Not a big coach guy. Not a big system guy. But I was like, so obviously I realized at that moment, I'm like, if I'm going to do this, I got to separate my emotional attachment to some of the players and some of the teams. And obviously when you cover the Sabres, you get emotionally attached to it. But otherwise, like, you gotta have a neutral sense to it. And so I learned from that experience too.
3: Yeah, well, we're always learning, and we got to pick up the pace here because a lot to get to here on night one of the Stanley Cup.

0: But also, it's about team building. Danny Briere, the Flyers, was just with us. The Sabres, of course, are hosting the NHL Combine this week. When the calendar flips to June, you always have the situation of, depending on when kids were drafted, when their rights expire before you can sign them, the Sabres have moved on from goaltender Ryerson Leenders, forward Gustav Karlsson, and forward Joel Ratcliffe Bernson. Those were picks in 24, 22, and 22, respectively. This is, you know, just the nature of the business ultimately, but that's, you know, kind of it from a Sabre standpoint. And then when you go, unless you had something significant to add on those three, we can move.
1: Well, Ryerson Leenders is re-entering the draft, and after 2 years when the team doesn't sign you, if you're a major junior guy, you get to re-enter the draft. There's an interesting dynamic now because players like him could have decided to go to college and then have extended the window into which they could draft with, they could sign with a team.
0: Yeah.
1: He decided not to. So that would have been a possibility for him, but now the Sabres move on. And but you know what? That's part of being a prospect.
0: One of the more famous re-entries into the draft was Mike Rupp. He was a first-rounder of the Islanders in 1998, and then he came back 2 years later to be a third-rounder of the Devils, only to end up scoring a cup-winning goal for them.
1: So, I got another one for you. How about Matthew Chouinard, the goaltender?
0: Well, I was a part of it. I was in Ottawa when he was there.
1: A second-rounder to the Sens. Yeah. And then a first rounder to the Sens 2 years later, and he never signed
0: there.
1: That's
0: good asset management.
1: What are you doing, Sens? I don't know who's the GM back then.
0: It's okay. Someday they'll have a downtown rink. I'm sure of it. Zach Werenski has won the Norris Trophy. So that's unfortunate in these parts because Rasmus Dahlin obviously had become a finalist for the first time.
1: So Rasmus Dahlin finishes third in the voting. A distant third. It was Werenski, Makar 1 and 2. Werenski kind of ran away with it a little bit, and that's great for Werenski. He had a solid year. The offense, the defense, he would have been an MVP candidate, in my opinion, had Columbus probably made the playoffs. But you're looking at the voting.
0: So yeah. Why?
1: The playoffs?
0: Yeah. Why do people, like, again, here, what am I going to say? I'm going to say Macklin Celebrini, right? Yeah. Like, why does it not seem to matter if you made the playoffs or not for the Norris? But it seems to matter for other awards. Like, I don't get it. Like, and trust me, I've been banging the drum for Werenski for a couple of years now because for whatever reason, I watch a stupid amount of Columbus games, and I at times it's like he is the thing that is carrying this team.
1: I think at an individual trophy like the Norris is about your play on the ice. And it's not going to be about the rest of your team or your impact to the team. Can you put them on your shoulders? Can you lead them to making the playoffs? When it comes to, you know, the Hart or the Ted Lindsay, you're looking at, okay, well, how can you impact the rest of your team? Not just with your play on the ice. So I think that's why it matters more if your team makes the playoffs when it comes to the MVP. But Werenski, great. Makar, Dahlin. I was interested to see where did people add Bouchard. He finished a fourth on the list. So right almost there in the top three, Miro Heiskanen, Quinn Hughes, Lane Hudson. Like, there was a long list of candidates this year. So Dahlin finishing third, that's a great step forward for him in his career.
0: Buffalo's expansion cousin from 1970, the Vancouver Canucks, have hired Manny Malhotra. He of almost 1,000 NHL games played and more recently as head coach in AHL Abbotsford, where he won the Calder Cup last year, has been named head coach of the Canucks.
1: So this is an interesting move. One that tells me patience is going to be a virtue in Vancouver. Time to develop the rebuild. They will have to make some move over the summer, and we've talked about Elias Pettersson, and there's others that maybe that's the way they go about in their business. Manny Malhotra was a great player. I saw Dominik Hasek make a stop on Manny Malhotra when he was with the Rangers, where he did the two-pat stack, and then he does the windmill with the legs. And I was at MSG. Yeah. I was LT Scratch that night. I was going to go back to Rochester, and it happened right in front of me, and I was like, what did I just witness? Dominik Hasek doing that. But that was Manny Malhotra. Great player. Now, when you see Manny Malhotra
0: running a practice... really good player. Let's not put him in the great. He scored 116 goals and less than 300
1: NHL
0: points.
1: NHL players are great players, but yes, in that context, you're right.
0: Right. But what is impressive, and aging to some of us is like how many times and for how long he's been a part of the Canucks organization.
1: Yes.
0: He was a player there from 11 through 13, and he was an assistant mm-hmm. almost a decade ago when he started yeah. in 17, 18 and was there, you know, for 3 years before he became, you know, an assistant with the Leafs and then went back to the Canucks organization to lead their AHL team.
1: AHL team as a head coach. Get that, those head yeah. coaching minutes and experience. Now,
0: you think Danny looks young. Manny still looks like he's
1: playing.
0: Incredible.
1: The big thing with Manny Malhotra is he did have concussion issues and had to retire because of the injuries. When he's on the ice for practice right now, he wears a helmet. He always wears a helmet. That's something I noticed when he was an assistant coach with Vancouver and then the Leafs. He always had a helmet on as an assistant coach because you never know.
0: Right.
1: Like, there was a year when Lindy Ruff took a bad fall on the ice with Jordan Leopold and he broke some ribs and couldn't coach a few games. You never know. Like, a puck, a stick, a player, and he's had concussion injuries. So, a helmet coach on the ice for practice, that may surprise people when they see him running the show next year in Vancouver.
0: Well, this is surprising. Let's dive into D&D.
2: Dazzled and
3: disturbed.
0: We talked yesterday extensively about Konstantelos and scoring the golden goal at the Worlds.
1: Mm-hmm.
0: His mom fainted not long after that, which is terribly disturbing. She jumped up. She said suddenly was lying between the seats. I fainted. I hadn't had a drop of alcohol. It was a bit embarrassing, but soon they helped me get up, and it was an emotional roller coaster. So to Mama Helenus, a speedy recovery. It sounds like she's fine, but oh my goodness.
1: Well, I mean, at some point, we're hoping that Mama Helenus is here in Buffalo for a Stanley Cup final, and we're going to keep our eyes on her. We're going to bring her like some electrolytes and keep her hydrated if it comes to that point. But that's how much it means to most European countries and the World Championship and winning the World Championship that, you know, you see your kid scoring the overtime, the golden goal, and then you go to celebrate and boom, you just, you know, you faint because it's so impressive and so important.
0: Mm-hmm. It's kind of crazy. What do you think's happening tonight as far as the moms that are gearing up for the Stanley Cup final?
1: I all I know is that if I had been in the Stanley Cup final, I don't think anybody could have been sitting next to my mom.
0: Right.
1: Because even as a junior player and as an American Hockey League player and as an NHL player, like, I could still hear her screaming my name when the puck was around. I think it'd be crazy. I had to do a little tale of the tape this morning on Vegas and Carolina.
0: Yeah.
1: And even though they're so different in the way that they play, they are so similar in, like, you compare the group of forwards mm-hmm. and compare the defense, compare the goaltending, compare the coaching, compare the special team, compare. It's very similar mm-hmm. down the middle. You know, it's hard to pick. Like, I gave Vegas the edge at forward because I think, well, Eichel, Marner, Stone, they're healthy now with mm-hmm. Carlson, Hurdle's finally gotten going. Yep. I'm like, they have yep. the depth. I also gave Vegas the edge on defense because I'm like, that top four, Theodore, McNabb, Hannafin, who was the other guy? Oh, Anderson, Rasmus mm-hmm. Anderson, who's played better now.
0: Yeah.
1: I'm like that, but then the goaltending goes to Carolina. I think coaching goes to Carolina. Special team goes to Carolina. I'm like, this is very, very tough at the end of the day.
0: How was Eric Tulsky not a finalist for GM of the Year?
1: Well, he's not part of the old group, right? Of, you know, former
0: Chris
1: players.
0: McFarland is either.
1: He's not, but Colorado has been able to now do it over a few years. I think
0: he clearly should have been ahead of Pat Verbeek. All due respect to the Ducks and they're getting in. Like, the standard which Carolina has set and that
1: yes.
0: Tulsky reimagined within the last calendar year with the bold swings and it working out, like, holy cow.
1: Yeah, and I totally get what you're saying. Verbeek and Anaheim was just all the significant moves.
0: Yeah, but it was almost inevitable. Like, here, like, you know
1: inevitable.
0: What I mean? Like, at some point it has to click, right?
1: But Carolina over the last few years, they were 1-16 in the conference
0: right,
1: finals.
0: But nobody else tried to go get Rantanen and Marner and all the rest and have it work out by bringing in other pieces and signing a arguably the, like, this is where we're at with free agency. Like, let's not forget, Nick Ehlers was one of the biggest prizes last year in free agency, and it worked out, obviously, for Carolina.
1: Carolina
0: should be a great series.
1: Rantanen, the same money Rantanen ended up getting in Dallas.
0: Yeah.
1: He didn't want it. He turned around. They ended up with Stankoven. They ended up with Taylor Hall. They ended up with a first-round pick that he turned to Keandre Miller and the money to sign Nick Ehlers. Like, that's a big job for a GM.
0: Birthdays, anniversaries, more. We promise. Maybe. Yes, maybe. If we have time. Next.
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8: At Sabres Live, the poll question today, based on our in-studio guest earlier, which Danny Briere playoff overtime goal is more memorable for you? Game 1 versus Philly, Game 6 versus the Canes. It's a tight one.
9: It's a tight one because it just flipped. We saw it flipped right there live on the screen. And right now, the Hurricanes, Game 6 OT, that send it to a seventh game in Carolina, is leading at 53%. Flyers in Game 1 is 47. I still think the Flyers was the most memorable one for me because it gave us the belief that we could win, and we did that year.
8: Well, I was in attendance with Mom for Game 6 versus Carolina, so that will always resonate the most for me. Now, yes. As far as a goal before the goal, before the shot heard round the hockey world, there was this from Jason Woolley.
10: Kept in by Johansson momentarily. Sabres get to it. Able to come out at center. Here's Buffalo now. Oh, in a cross line. Woolley's in. Score! Jason Woolley on an unbelievable goal. And he's given the Sabres a 2-1 lead on their 15th shot on goal.
8: Friend of the show, Steve Levy, with the call on ESPN.
9: Was that Darren Pang? I was like, oh,
8: it was, it was a year prior to Buffalo and Woolley's game opening series opening game winner against Dallas in the final. This one extended the series against the Caps. They ultimately fell. Birthdays on this day. Happy 38th to 23-game Sabre legend, Patrick Berglund.
9: Oh, yes. Well, there's a lot of other ones we can celebrate, like Charlie Huddy.
8: Yep. Five Stanley Cups.
9: And he was sitting next to me my first training camp, and Chuck looked over to me, goes, "How old are you?" I'm like, 18. He goes, "Don't look at my daughter." Words of

0: of advice from Charlie Huddy.
1: Adam Creighton was a Sabre first rounder in 83. He's 61 today. We have tons more this week. We'll see you tomorrow on Sabres Live.
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10: 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I was booked on the Deitch Podcast before the Taylor Swift phenomenon. 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

This has happened a bunch of times where since Tim and I have started doing the show, where I am here, but Tim is not here because he's got another job as a reporter and the Bills are having OTAs today. So Tim is in Orchard Park. But this is the first time that I've spent the whole morning with it in my head. And maybe it's just that I've been listening to too much Public Enemy lately. But all I keep thinking of is we go in solo on this track. Like I'm Flavor Flav and Chuck's not here and I'm just going solo on this track. I don't know why I'm sharing that with you. I just feel like it's important to be honest and let you know where my head's at. But solo on this track has been in my head all morning long. How you doing? I'm Brad. It's WGR. I'll be here 1 to 3. Tim will be back tomorrow and we'll do the regular thing. In the absence of Tim today, he's at One Bills Drive. Sal is also at One Bills Drive, and Sal will join me at 2 o'clock, and he'll probably tell me, I'm standing right next to Tim. But we won't talk to Tim. We'll talk to Sal. It's fine. I'm not bothered by it. I'm just telling you, it's a little weird. But Sal is covering OTAs for GR, WGR, the radio station. Tim is covering OTAs for The Athletic, so we just leave him alone, let him chill. And we'll check in with Sal, which is nice to do at least once a week. And as we get closer to football season, I think it's going to become a lot more often than that. And that's good. I miss Paul Hamilton already. We had a standing lunch date with Paul. There is hockey stuff going on as the finals begin tonight. And the combine is going on, started yesterday through the 6th. That's why Danny Briere was just on for, I don't know if he was on the full hour. I didn't tune in the last 20 minutes or so. But there was a bunch of Danny Briere, which I loved. You know, it's June 2nd, and I'm not going to say I'm done with hockey. It's still here. Finals are tonight. I'll tune in. But there is sort of a burnout, and it's a product of the schedule. It's not just the NHL. It's the NBA. The best part of the season is now. Also, the weather just got good. So it's a tough sell, I think, to non-diehard fans, or specifically fans of other teams. Like, your team gets knocked out. If the Sabres made it through the Eastern Conference Finals and just barely lost to Carolina, I think I would still have more of an appetite for the finals. But now it's been a couple weeks, and the sun has been out, and there have been fewer rainouts in baseball games, and the pool's open, and I haven't been in it yet because it's been too cold, but it's starting to look summery, and Carolina against Vegas hockey isn't going to be like the thing I think of when I wake up in the morning. Basketball, to a certain extent, I watched game 7 of the West, and I'm very curious to see all of the above, the Wemby part and the Knicks part. The Knicks have been absent from the finals since, was it 1999? But that was Spurs-Knicks. And I've just grown up knowing the Knicks to be a pathetic franchise. I'm sympathetic to pathetic franchises, having grown up supporting the teams in Western New York. So, like, teams that don't win all the time, that have won in the past, but now have another shot at glory. You know, they've got, like, the mayor declared what's the word he used? He repealed bedtimes. You see that? Mamdani in New York has repealed bedtimes to allow students, children in general, to watch the Knicks in the playoffs. I think it matters more when it's out west than when it's back east. But I'm into it, but I will say there's something to be said for these schedules being too long and too dragged out. Going into the playoffs, first time in 14 years, my excitement level was through the roof to be able to tell my kids, if you do it right, this is a hockey game every other night, roughly, for 2 months. And every one is a massive deal. And we experienced half of it. You got a 6-game series. You got a 7-game series. We got a lot. We got a reminder of what it can be. But then you let that end, and you give me a couple weeks off, and you have the sun. I'm looking away from the window.

to outside. I'm looking at a pane of glass that leads to a hallway, but reflecting off of that is a clear blue sky with a tree just kind of, it looks, I want to be out there. It's fantastic. So everything you put into, imagine, and many of you did, imagine living and dying with every one of the 82 regular season games for the Sabres that started in October. And then going on the playoff run. And then having a crash. And then waiting a couple weeks. And then the final start. It's a lot. I'm not saying don't watch. I'm not saying I won't watch. I'm just saying that I get the complaints about the length of seasons. And it's come up a lot more in the NBA recently than it has in the NHL. I mean, there were times we used to do shows that were just like, what would you do to fix the NHL? It's destroyed. It's broken. It seems to be in a pretty good spot right now. It won Sports Business Journal's League of the Year, for whatever that's worth. I meant to look back and see if that had ever happened before. It just seems like for a long time, hockey was getting everything wrong. And basketball was inversely getting everything right and elevating itself to a point where hockey became irrelevant. And you could make the case. We're in Buffalo. You can make the case that nationally, hockey's never been. It's always been number four of the big four. But I think they're doing it right. And you don't need to appeal to more people. And I think that was early in Gary Bettman's tenure. I feel like his whole goal was expand the game, grow the game, put it in the South, put it out West. Get us on these broadcast networks. And a lot of it was just overreaching. And it felt like, could you just cater to the fans? And I think they did get back to catering to the people that care about the game. And they've got it right now. So those finals start tonight in Carolina while the combine is going on. Dan Dale, producer, asked a, I think, very valid question. What about Carolina and Vegas? They just blow off the finals? Or do they just blow off the combine? And I think, you got enough people within the organization where scouts can get to the combine. And I guess maybe, I don't know where your GM wants to be. If you're a GM, where would you place yourself? I mean, we just heard the Flyers GM, Danny Briere, he's in town, but he doesn't have a game tonight. Good news is that the whole thing starts on the East Coast, and the combine will be wrapped up before it goes out to Vegas, before the finals go to Vegas. So you can bounce back and forth. Teams can afford it. But that's happening with hockey right now. Also in hockey, we have learned that Rasmus Dahlin finished third in Norris Trophy balloting. No surprise there. I think the surprise, and not like shock, but the pleasant, oh, nice kind of surprise, was that he was a finalist, which meant he finished in the top three. And to hear that kind of validated him a little bit, validated the season a little bit more, validated the first overall pick that was used on him. You get recognition when you play as well as he does and your team does something. And he's now in that conversation. So he very clearly was third. I don't have the voting numbers in front of me, but yet we don't need him. Zach Werenski from Columbus was the clear number one. And Cal Makar was the clear number two. And then Dahlin was the by a nose number three. He did it all on third place votes. But it's just nice to be in the conversation. That's my favorite thing. And I don't want to speak for everyone in Western New York, but I think our favorite thing about sports in Buffalo is when we have the national stage and other people know that we're doing things here. It's part of what we love about Josh Allen. We like watching him play, but I also like watching him in Razor commercials and chicken wing commercials and beverage commercials. And every time there's a conversation, we brought this thing up and I'm going to bring it back today. 100 days to the NFL season. So now we're at 99 days to the NFL season. They put out a bunch of lists. Who are the top 10 candidates to be MVP? What training camp battles are we watching? All of it is, the Bills are everywhere in it. And just being in that conversation is important to me as a sports fan. I don't know that I speak for everyone. But it's the kind of thing where when the NCAA tournament comes to town and we pack the arena, I assure you, we're going to be one of the top markets for the TV viewing
of the Stanley Cup Finals. Outside of the two places where it's going on, it's going to be, it might be Buffalo first and then Carolina, then Vegas. I don't know which order it would go in, but we're going to be top three. And I like that. I like that, us like staking our claim for things. I like the attention drawn by stupid parking lot antics. I like the attention drawn by dudes on rollerblades showing up for playoff games. All that stuff. Just putting Buffalo in the center of a conversation. I grew up knowing that the city was thought of as a laughingstock, that it was a joke being made on late night shows, all that stuff. And I think we've grown out of it. Like, there's even listening to Danny Briere talk about it with Marty Buron, he mentioned, or maybe Brian Duff said, Paul Holmgren, when he was the GM, was it Holmgren? Holmgren wasn't in Arizona. Somebody, when they were in Arizona, threatened, if you don't get your act together, I'm going to ship you to Buffalo. Consider an outpost. You're in Arizona. It makes sense. Buffalo's cold. You're warm. It's far away. But bad team, bad city, bad economy, all that stuff is like built into the jokes that used to be made about the team and the, excuse me, about the city and the area all the time. And that's kind of gone away. So that to me is something. Darlene in the conversation for the best defenseman in hockey is something. And that something doesn't happen if they don't put together the year that they did. He'd be eighth. He'd be 11th. He'd be mentioned. He's remembered as a number one overall pick. He's respected. People know what he does. But you needed the team to make a declaration of, hey, we're playing real NHL hockey up here in Buffalo, for Darlene to be considered. We don't know yet about Coach of the Year, the Jack Adams Award, which I strongly believe, I shouldn't even say that, which we all know Lindy Ruff has a strong chance of winning. How about that? Because I don't know. It could be Cooper. They were kind of talked about in the same breath the whole time. And the four letter name Pittsburgh coach whose name I always screw up is the other contender. Any of those three could win. But again, you're in the conversation. You're a finalist. You're a part of that. And then you go to this 100 days till football season. Bear with me here as I scroll up to the top, because I want to start the easiest assignment here. It's a bunch of different writers at ESPN, each one assigned to a different topic. Give me 10 players for MVP. Give me 10 potential rookies of the year, 10 position battles, 10 key sophomores, fantasy sleepers, most improved teams, blah, blah.

reporters have updates on off-season storylines that could have a big impact in September and beyond. 10 off-season nuggets. First one, veteran free agents to watch. Next one, Lamar Jackson's future. Next one, a new defense in Buffalo. That's how relevant the Bills are. Spent a lot of time yesterday comparing the Bills' plan to the Rams' plan and their approach compared to the Rams' approach. They're doing it right. No, it's not the same thing. But Tim's not here to argue with me. So I'm going to say it's difficult to argue that the franchise would be considered wildly successful over the last 8 years. And people have noticed. You can't have a conversation about the NFL without talking about the Bills. That's what I loved about when they went to the Super Bowl. There were 2 weeks where all you could talk about, all anybody on, at the time, ESPN, that was my lifeblood. It's all they could do if they wanted to talk about football, and they had to because the Super Bowl was coming. You couldn't do it without talking about my team. That's where we are now. You can't talk about the league without this team. Yes, the final three games were played without their presence, but they were still referenced. They were still talking about the play that basically ended the game. We still are talking about that. Others around the football world are still talking about that. So there's that. All right, the next one, 10 MVP candidates. First one, Josh Allen, of course. The statement, he's the best quarterback in the NFL, and if the Bills are the number one seed in the AFC, which is well within the cards, it will be because Allen delivered an MVP-worthy performance. Yeah, he already won one, so he's in the conversation. But this is what I live for, man. When it comes to sports in Western New York, that's what I live for. You want to talk about sport, you got to talk about my team, you got to talk about my players. Love it. Next one, 10 bold predictions. Are the Bills in this one? I don't see them. Nope, nothing bold. I mean, bold would be, I don't think they've done enough, and they're not going to make the playoffs, and the window is closed. Nobody's going to say that. We say that here because we're, I don't want to say bored, but we're very much accustomed to a sustained level of excellence, and nothing but pushing beyond that does us any good anymore. So that's why it's a little tougher to, I don't know, reach consensus in a conversation on June 2nd about what this team is going to look like when the reality is, I don't know, where are they going to be seated heading into the playoffs, and then how will they do in those three or four games? That's all that matters at this point. You get to a spot where you're consistently excellent, and now we need borderline perfection. It's a somewhat rough spot to be in, but I'm here to celebrate it. I love it. All right, 10 best bets. This is on wins and losses. Mostly. The Bills are not mentioned in that group. 10 position battles. This came up yesterday. But I think it's crazy that it makes it onto this list. Igbinosin against Hairston. Here is the quote, or here is what they say in the article. I did not have early drafted cornerback on my bingo card for the Bills, as I thought there was still enough hope for Hairston, a first-round pick just one season ago, that his starting spot would go unchallenged. But Buffalo took Igbinosin in the second round as insurance against Hairston's injury history and as a challenger for his reps opposite Christian Benford. Hairston never made much sense to me as a fit for Sean McDermott's defense and works better with new defensive coordinator Jim Leonard, so Hairston certainly has the inside track for the job if he can stay healthy and quickly learn the new defense. But again, talking about position battles, and that comes up. Like, I wasn't even thinking of that one. I think about this team all the time, every day. And I just thought, yeah, they drafted another corner. They used lots of corners. If they didn't have multiple injured corners, they probably beat Denver. Every time somebody goes down, Dane Jackson comes in, he gets toasted, like, immediately. Yeah, we're going to need more players there. That made sense to me. Even the somewhat surprising to many statement from Brandon Bean that they went in thinking their top need was depth at corner. I kind of thought that too. So I know a lot of conversation about wide receiver and all that going into the draft, but you look at how the team fell apart last year and it was that. So I get that. But it's nice. Again, the NFL world takes notice of the things that are happening in Buffalo, and I love that. What is this? No, we're still on those. There's a lot of these lists. Underrated rookies. 5 underrated rookies. Hey, look, there's Skylar Bell.

0: The whole league, whole draft, from pick one through Mr. Irrelevant, Red Murdoch. They picked five. One of them's a Bill. Skylar Bell, surprisingly falling to day three. Bell couldn't have landed in a better situation. He'll be asked to be an early contributor in Joe Brady's offense, which also added wide receiver DJ Moore this offseason. Bell thrived in catch-and-run situations at UConn. Quarterback Josh Allen should be able to find him explosive plays in bunches. Agreed. I mean, we'll see. It's very difficult for me to assume a rookie, particularly a mid-round rookie, is an immediate impact player. But they drafted a guy I've watched play and watched dominate in person multiple times. Watched him play three times in person and dominate two of those times. The first one, he was at Minnesota. UB played at Minnesota. He caught a couple balls. But the other two games, he was the problem in the UConn offense for the UB Bulls. So I feel intimately connected to that pick, and I love seeing him as a part of the again, you could have taken anybody. Probably you want to skip the first round, but second round through seventh round, pick anybody you want. NFL draft analyst Jordan Reed picks five rookies who could have a big impact despite not being picked in round one. Bills have one of them. Five second-year jumps. I can't imagine there's a Bill on this list. 10 fantasy sleepers. I would imagine Skylar Bell belongs in that conversation, but maybe he's not a sleeper. People know there are going to be these conversations about him, and people know, hey, if you're catching the ball from Josh Allen, that might be good. Five most improved teams. All right, I want to jump through this real quick. This is Matt Bowen, who played for the Bills a long time ago. His picks for five most improved teams are Dallas Cowboys, Cincinnati Bengals, New Orleans Saints, New York Giants, Vegas Raiders. Best team on their Cowboys were 7-9-1. So saying Bengals will be better than a 6-win team. Saints will be better than a 6-win team. Giants better than a 4-win team. Raiders better than a 3-win team. That's easy to do. Oh, this one's cheating. Least improved teams? Aaron Schatz sorts through teams that could take a step back. Well, the Seahawks won 14 games on the Super Bowl, so I guess it's possible they could go back. That's true. And he says that, too. He's a smart guy. It would be almost impossible for the Seahawks to improve because the reigning Super Bowl champs were so good. Yeah, okay. We've got the Patriots at 14-3. Yeah, they're coming back. They're coming back down. Fourth easiest schedule last year since 1977. In 2026, their schedule projects to be roughly average, which is a big difference. It's also reasonable to expect some regression from the offense after a massive step forward from quarterback Drake May in 2025, even with A.J. Brown in the mix. Jaguars went 13-4. That one still surprises me every time I see it. The Bears went 11-6. The Dolphins, oh, that's nice. The Dolphins, 7-10, expect a regression, says Aaron Schatz. Five must-watch games. Out of five games you must watch, the first one on the list, Bills and Texans, week one. Says this matchup gave us one of the most surprising results of 2025. As the Texans beat the Bills 23-19 with Davis Mills starting for C.J. Stroud. Now it kicks off the 2026 season with plenty of questions. What does Joe Brady do that Joe Brady couldn't do to beat the ferocious Texans defense? That's what does head coach Joe Brady do that offensive coordinator Joe Brady couldn't do? Are the Texans' investments in their running game finally going to pay off? What new life can Jim Leonard infuse into a Bills defense that was running Sean McDermott's stuff for a decade? Does Stroud look like he did in last year's regular season or like he did in the playoffs? And that's the only one of the Bills games on that list. Stats to know, I'll skip. Players returning from injury. Patrick Mahomes first on that list. Malik Nabers, Micah Parsons. Six more things. Here's one with a Bills logo next to it. Ben Solak. This one sounds awesome. Tell me what you think of this. If I did the kind of show where I pose a question and then ask you to call in specifically, this is the question I would ask. What do you think of this? I won't be at all surprised if Bills defensive coordinator Jim Leonard has the job for exactly one season before leaving for a head coaching gig. Hasn't coached a game yet. Spoke this morning. Sal's going to come on at 2 o'clock. We'll talk to him about what new things we've learned as the defense is revealed one piece at a time, one tidbit of information at a time. Remember, we went through a month or more where the Bills wouldn't say, yeah, it's a 3-4. They finally got to that and then started talking about the usage of players, and we start learning about guys bulking up and changes of position, and we call this this thing, and they call this that thing. All that stuff. I was excited to learn that Leonard spoke today. I was already excited to talk to Sal, but more excited to know we're going to get some more Jim Leonard stuff from him. And that's where we are. That's where I am as a Buffalo sports fan. And already in this, I wouldn't be surprised if he has a job for a year and then is the head coach. I mean, you have to say, yeah, I'd sign up for that, right? I want things to go so well. If things go well for the Bills defense, is there any chance they're not an elite team in the NFL? Is there any chance an elite defense plus Josh Allen and whatever, I mean, and most of the same guys with additional weapons, is there any chance that's not awesome? If the defense is good enough to get Jim Leonard a job as a head coach, this is all stuff to be excited about, man. In June, early June, barely June, it's barely June. And I'm excited about football today? Yeah, I am. We're counting it down. There's, you know, the Myles Garrett thing. There's some interesting quotes about that with regard to the Jared Verse piece. And I said yesterday, I'm thrilled with that trade if I'm a Browns fan. That already assumes that I'm a Browns fan, so I know not to get too worked up about anything. It's like the worst version of being a Bills fan. We're similar. Like, oh my God, we traded our best player. Yeah, but look what you just got. Are you going to win the Super Bowl with Myles Garrett? I heard that quote. I laughed at that quote from Garrett a month or more ago when I heard it. He was like, I'm not here to win awards. I'm ready for Super Bowls. I laughed at it. Like, do you know you play for Cleveland? I didn't realize he meant, yeah, get me out of Cleveland. Because that's what he meant, and now it makes sense, and I'm sorry for laughing. But if I'm a Browns fan, what am I doing with Myles Garrett? Like, what is the point? But Verse, we're talking year three. We're talking, I'm going to say similar player at the young end of it. Maybe not the surefire Hall of Famer, but that plus picks plus future, whatever. By the time I need my pass rush to be awesome so that I can win playoff games, Myles Garrett's not going to be a part of it anyway. So if I'm Cleveland, I'm happy with that move. Even though I just did give away probably the defending defensive player of the year. This is also, by the way, the first time ever that the reigning MVP and defensive player of the year have been on the same roster heading into a season. Because Stafford won MVP, and now they've got Garrett too. And the Rams, at last check, were the favorite to win the Super Bowl, and that's pre-Garrett. I'm sure this didn't do anything to knock them down. In fact, it's probably, I don't know if you're supposed to say shorter odds or longer odds, but it probably pays less to win a Rams bet now than it did yesterday. Well, I won't say yesterday at this time because it happened at like 1 o'clock. We're about 24 hours into Myles Garrett being a member of the LA Rams. All right, I got to take a timeout. I'm Brad Ryder. Tim Graham's not here because he's at OTAs, but because OTAs are going on, that means Sal Capaccio will join me at 2 o'clock. So it's not just me. It will be him, and it can be you at 803-0550 if you are so inclined. Give me a call. I'll be right back. I'm Brad Ryder, and this is WGR.
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2: Played for the Packers for 9 years. I did not put them in the Super Bowl in this early prediction. You can check the timestamps. Before Myles Garrett got traded, my pick for the Super Bowl, and I had the Buffalo Bills taking on the Los Angeles Rams. Actually picked the Bills to win this.
3: Okay. Wow. But now that Myles Garrett's with the Rams, do you want to flip-flop back over? You know, he can maybe handle Josh Allen on the biggest stage.
2: No, maybe ask me like in August or maybe after the first couple preseason games if I want to come back to it. But right now, I got the Bills beating the Rams.
4: So there's AJ Hawk on the Pat McAfee show picking the Bills to win the Super Bowl. It's June. That's either yesterday or today that he said that. Probably today. The trade happened yesterday. It feels like there's a rivalry between the Bills and the Rams just because of the show Tim and I did yesterday about their very, very opposite? About their very different approaches to building / maintaining super competitive football teams. And it's nice, I guess, almost refreshing to hear AJ Hawk from outside, no Western New York ties, not to just say, yeah, I'm still picking the Bills to win the Super Bowl. Have we gotten bored? Complacent is the word. Have we become complacent? Have you become complacent? Do you sense others have become complacent about what we're currently witnessing in Orchard Park? You've got the new stadium coming in addition to this incredible run that they've been on that hasn't quite gotten them over the top, and I know hasn't even gotten them to the Super Bowl. But getting to the Super Bowl and losing the Super Bowl is still going to count the same. You're not going to talk about it differently. Well, at least they made it there. That's not going to change anybody's mind. The kind of person who is dissatisfied with the Josh Allen era of Buffalo Bills football is not going to be sad. Right now, you're like, hey, they haven't been to the Super Bowl. They haven't been to the conference championship since X. If they get to the Super Bowl, you'd be like, well, that was good enough. No. You just want to win it. I get it. We all just want to win it. But haven't you gotten used to it by now? Haven't you learned that the ride is the fun part? And just FYI, outside of Western New York, there's AJ Hawk. He knows what he's talking about. A lot of people make lots of predictions. Not everyone's going to pick the Bills. In fact, I don't think most are going to pick the Bills because they're bored with the Bills. I believe that Josh Allen will continue to improve mentally as a quarterback until the day he retires. I also think he will decline physically. I think it's pretty simple to understand how all of this stuff works. You learn more. You understand more. Your body doesn't do all the things that it used to do. But we haven't seen a decline at all. And we've seen the upward trajectory of him understanding what he's supposed to do. And you might say, well, I watched him turn the ball over X number of times in this game, and he didn't complete this, and he didn't do that. Yeah, I know. Those are all mistakes that lead to improvement. If at any point I sense that Josh Allen has detached from being an uber-competitive dude who wants to be the best in the world at the thing that he does, well, then we can start talking about how it's worth checking out a little bit. Ho-hum. The Bills are going to win the division again, and I know they just didn't last year. I would put money on them beating the Patriots. I don't believe in that just because the most recent thing I saw was the Patriots being the top team in the division. I refuse to call them the best team in the division, but they finished as the top team in the division, and they finished by going to the Super Bowl. But think about it this way. Yesterday it was, would you switch places with the Rams? You switching places with the Patriots? They just won. They think they're now the Kings. And it's more the fans than the players probably, but we got

0: referendum. We did it. Well, no. And I refer back, and I've done this a few times, but I will keep doing it during this offseason to remind you that that Patriots dynasty started with them winning five consecutive division titles. And then there was that weird year of the wishbone in Miami, and the Dolphins won the division. On a tiebreaker, nonetheless, they still won. That came out wrong. I phrased it. On a tiebreaker, nonetheless, they still won it. That's how I tried to, that's what I wanted to say. The punctuation was all wrong in the way that I said it out loud. And then they went on to win another 10 or 11 consecutive division titles and multiple Super Bowls within there. There was a blip year. And it might have been the year that Brady got hurt. Probably was. And who was it? Castle? Matt Castle was the starter for the season. Brady got hurt either in preseason or in the opener. And then it was Castle all year. It's like, look at this. This team's so good they can make the playoffs without Brady. And they were nothing for that year. And then Brady came back and they were everything again. And they continued to be. Well, there's Allen for you. I know there's a debate between pocket passer and whatever Josh is.
1: Unicorn.
0: The rate of deterioration for a guy who plays as physically as Josh does compared to the rate of deterioration for Brady, pocket guy, a little bit shifty in the pocket, able to create a little space, make somebody miss, get into a decent passing lane and deliver. I would contend Josh Allen does that stuff too. He just doesn't have to wait around to do it because most of the time, if he's got a shift, he can just shoot through and pick up 14 yards. So he does, and maybe that goes away at some point. But there's nothing to indicate that he can't be a pocket passer. So there's nothing to tell me that he's going to deteriorate as a star quarterback in the league until he loses focus. And, you know, he got married. He had a kid. Maybe it's different. Maybe we see that this year and go, oh, his life isn't what it once was, and now he's not as locked into this. But my God, what has he done to make you think that that's possible with this guy? I know he's human, so I know that could creep in, but I don't see it. So explain the malaise to me. Explain why it's surprising to me to hear AJ Hawk singing the praises of the Bills. I know he didn't go way over the top, but he looked around the AFC and went, who's winning it? Who's taking it? That's another question. If I did the kind of show where I ask a question and ask you to call in, I kind of do want to do this one. Who's the other team? Who's the team that you're looking at the AFC? You are forced at gunpoint right now to tell me who's going to the Super Bowl from the AFC. What? The two teams that outlasted the Bills last year, in my mind, I kind of laugh at. Like, all right, well, congratulations. You did that. Things didn't work out for Buffalo again, but they're coming for you this year, too. I mean, are the Bills third in line behind Denver and New England? Not in that order, but you know what I mean? Well, I guess it would be Buffalo, then Denver, then New England if you're looking up. Is that where you think they stand? Because that's not the way the NFL works. It's not the way life works. That's what I saw happen last year, so clearly that's what will happen this year. No. So, I don't know. I sense that there is sort of a malaise. And I also wonder if that same malaise is what led to the change, the vibe tweak I've been talking about for months now. Terry Pegula feel that too? Like, eh. Like, I don't know what the conversation would be right now if nothing changed. I mean, obviously there are going to be a couple players in, a couple players out. There's going to be a draft, all that. But if the GM is the same and the coach is the same and the offensive coordinator is the same and the defensive coordinator is the same and the quarterback's the same and the running back's the same and the offensive line is predominantly the same and the tight ends are the same and the receivers are, I don't think the receivers are the same, honestly. So that one's a little tougher to say. But what about on the defensive side of the ball? If you're just rolling back with the guys that haven't quite gotten it done, I could see that sort of setting in. But to me, there's excitement. Not just about Joe Brady as head coach, but about Jim Leonard as a different, as a guy with a different philosophical approach to defense than Sean McDermott. And I would have been okay with McDermott still being here, but I would have been fighting through this malaise that I'm sensing. Personally, I would have been fighting through the malaise that I'm sensing throughout the fan base right now. In a year where we're getting a new stadium and have a new head coach and have been to the playoffs consistently and have the best player that's ever been on the team leading them at the most important position, I would feel the malaise too if all the coaching pieces were the same and the approach was the same. Like, yeah, we got unlucky. We're just going to roll it back out there. We're going to try harder. We're going to hope to not have as many injuries, make a couple more plays, make one more play in the Denver game, beat the stupid Patriots, go to the Super Bowl, win it, beat Sam Darnold, good God. Like, that was all right there. And if they just came back with, yeah, we're going to roll out the same crew, I think I might settle into that malaise a little bit too. But I think they recognized it, perhaps as high up as Terry Pegula. Like, something here has to be a little different, so that we can have a sort of a fresh start to something where we don't, it's not broken. It's not broken at all. It just hasn't gotten to the top. If they didn't make the move, I think I might be there right now, but they did. They knew it. They recognize it. I recognize it. I hope more of you do too. 803-0550 is the number. Quick timeout. We'll be right back. I'm Brad Ryder. Tim Graham is at OTAs down at One Bills Drive. So is Sal Capaccio. He'll join me at 2 o'clock here on WGR.

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2: Maracana, extra time, Germany versus Argentina. Lionel Messi chasing the ghost of Maradona had carried Argentina here. Now he was running on fumes. Andre Schürrle drove down the left, swung it across. Mario Götze, 22 years old, just brought on, chested it down with his left, volleyed it across his body with his right. Goalkeeper Sergio Romero couldn't reach it. Germany 1, Argentina 0. Coach Yogi Löw told Götze before sending him on, "Show the world you're better than Messi." Germany, world champions for the fourth time, the first European nation to win in the Americas. Götze became immortal. Football is a few seconds sometimes.
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myself. Not by myself. Dan's here. But in this room, I'm alone. I went to see the band Cake on Friday, and I got all these tweets about it leading up to it, specifically from this guy. Turn the music up a little bit so you can hear what song I'm talking about. Songs from like 1995 or so. This part, loud. All right. So here is the series of tweets from May 28th that I didn't get to, but I've got time to get to right now, involving the band Cake. Before I get to them, the band was great. If you don't know them, that's fine. I mostly want to recommend the venue, though. I had not yet been to Terminal B, which is the new-ish concert venue down on the waterfront at the Outer Harbor. I've been to shows there, but I hadn't been to a show in, like, I don't know, 10 years more. Like 2013, 2014, something like that was the last time I went to a show there. And it's the same area, but it's just configured differently, and it's awesome. It's like going to Art Park without the hassle of Lewiston and parking far away and walking far away. It's awesome. I mean, it's just a perfect venue for this size band. Next time there's something even remotely worth considering, I will be there again. But here's a series of messages I received leading up to the show that I didn't see until now. So I apologize to Russ. Russ said, if you have time today, this is the 28th, will you please weigh in on this? I'm at work and we'll be listening later. As they say in the business world, thank you in advance. The following posts are part of a months-long email campaign to the Buffalo Sabres and Cake the band. Dear Buffalo Sabres, I contacted you through my season ticket rep, Emily. It was quite a while ago, and I'm confident that I relayed to you that I contacted the band Cake, and they said they would love to have The Distance as our goal song. It's perfect. Cake will rework it and or edit it. It has a neat guitar riff, a catchy sing-along, and poignant lyrics. The band will be in town Friday at Terminal B on the Outer Harbor. Then he posted a link to the song that you're hearing right now, which is their biggest hit, and it ended. He said, they wrote to Cake. He says, hey, Cake, I wrote to you about The Distance being the Buffalo Sabres goal song. Thank you for agreeing to it. May I ask you to contact the team to offer to do a goal song mix? I'm a multi-decade season ticket holder. He says, I've tried to be a liaison for the process. I have not received a response from the decision makers about your song being used for this next season. Thank you for taking this seriously. Sincerely and respectfully, that's from Russ. So Russ is on he's working on this campaign to make The Distance the goal song for the Sabres. I would have no argument with it. I like the band. I like the song. I like the vibe. He's going the distance. He's going for speed. Fun. I don't know that it's going to work, man. I appreciate the effort. I like what you're doing here, Russ. Thank you for sharing it with me. I support you. That's as far as it goes. If you ask me for any help in making this campaign, I don't have the time. But you make this happen, I'll be very proud of you. We'll make you a special guest on the show for 4 minutes by phone at 803-0550. We'll allow a phone call afterwards if this happens. The first time I hear The Distance played as the goal song for the Sabres, I will think, hey, thanks, Russ. And I think we all will. It's a good idea. Don't hate it at all. All right, we got to take a timeout. Sal is in Orchard Park, not just for fun, but because he works here, and today he works there, because the Bills are practicing. OTAs continue. We'll check in with our Bills beat reporter in just a few moments. Until then, just stick around. We'll be right back. I'm Brad Ryder on WGR.

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0: he's now a defensive lineman, or at least today he's working with a defensive lineman. He's actually wearing a blue jersey, same number 67, no longer a white jersey, and working with the defensive linemen, the defensive tackles, if you will, Ed Oliver and Zion Logue and all those players. So that was very interesting to note out here. And then as I'm watching him work, there's number 91, Ed Oliver, who's back at practice today, which is nice to see.
1: Oh, I thought you were going to say he's playing O-line. Like, whoa, slow down here, buddy. What do we know? Clayton, what do we know about him? Is there like a history here that would imply that he could potentially make that flip? Or is it, are they just short bodies for some reason? Any idea?
0: I think they might just have so many guys on the offensive line that they want to find a spot for him, because let's remember, he's an international player. They drafted him a couple years ago. He actually is the reason the Bills get 91 players on the roster, Brad, instead of 90, because they're allowed one player for that international designation. So he's been here in the program for a couple of years, but he's always been more of a developmental player. But they've had him on the practice squad, and they've kept him around. I think they actually do like his prospects. He's a big guy. You know, for me, when I'm watching that, there's two things about offensive line and defensive line that you really say, like, can that guy do it or not? It's footwork and hands, right? I think his footwork is excellent. To me, I'm watching him, I think his hands probably need some work from the defensive line. It is a different blocking technique to get to a quarterback and knock someone off with your hands than it is to stop someone from doing that, right?
1: Sure.
0: So I think that's where, to me, like, if you're going to make that transition, I think all big guys could probably do this. They're such great athletes in this league. You could really kind of ask them to do it and they'd be okay in some capacity. Maybe not great at it.
1: Sure.
0: But footwork, he's fine. He has really good footwork. I'm going to have some video on that later. I think, though, the hands, that's the big thing for a guy like that to make that transition.
1: Well, and also with his background, I mean, he's not a traditional American football background.
0: It's, right.
1: You know, it's soccer, it's rowing, it's boxing, and it's rugby. Rugby, there's no such thing as offense versus defense. Go do everything. So now you come in with a 6'7" body that weighs 301 pounds. Where can I best utilize you? So not crazy to kind of throw that piece. This is the basically what we talked about with Jim Leonard, right? He wants guys that don't fit in a box. Well, this guy doesn't fit in anything. He doesn't fit in his pants.
0: I love that. It's a great point. You know, with the defensive coordinator being who he is, maybe he can find a role for him here. And when the worst comes to worst, you have him still on the practice squad. He doesn't count against their designation there. He gets one more year of counting as a 17th player on the practice squad. There's nothing lost here. You can keep the guy around and just keep continuing to develop him and find the best spot for him. So I just think that's really interesting to see out here, and we'll see. Is he out here next week in mandatory minicamp still wearing blue and working with the defense? I don't know. Maybe training camp. You know, we'll see where it goes. To me, it might just be because this could be a really good thing. Maybe they just feel really comfortable with the guys they have on the offensive line and where that's settling in right now.
1: All right. On the defense, is anything coming into more focus? I feel like every time we talk, there's a little bit more information about what Jim Leonard's thought process is and who he wants where and what he's trying to accomplish. There's a little, you know, nothing massive. They're not going to reveal everything all at once. They're not going to tell us.
0: Right.
1: But you're there to be perceptive. Is there anything new on that front?
0: One thing that's new that we've seen today is 47 is back. Christian Benford.
1: Hey,
0: we've not seen him out here for a couple of weeks of OTAs with the media. And I just think that the defense just looks different when he's on one side and Max Hairston's on the other. Something did happen today. It was a bit of a scare, but just to preemptively say he's fine, apparently, but Max Hairston made a really great play, knocked the ball down about maybe a 15, 20 yards downfield. He came down really hard. Athletic trainers looked at him for a while. He got up. He was on the offensive sideline when it happened, so he stayed on the offensive sideline, and they just kept talking to him. He eventually went back over to the defense. He did come back out. He did play.
1: Okay.
0: I mean, he just looks so smooth. He really does. And when he's out there with, you know, Christian Benford on the other side, it just makes everything, to me, look and flow a little bit different. You know, they're both just really good technicians at what they do. And then I just feel like today's another day where I'm trying to watch the defense and how they're flowing, and it doesn't seem like there's much confusion, right? Not that there was necessarily, but less. Now there's just much communication, but it just feels like every play they kind of know what they're doing, and that's the goal, right? You get better every week, and you're supposed to kind of know a little bit more about what your responsibilities are.
1: Remind everyone, just because you're so in tune with it, the Hairston injury situation, like all of it. I remember him being hurt during Hard Knocks, and him being out for a long time, and then waiting for him to come back, and then the practice window. Like, what was all of that, if you can walk us through? Because I'm trying to place what we're hoping for him to bounce back from with no lingering effects from last year.
0: Well, last year, the beginning of the year was the knee, and it was a non-contact injury. I remember people were very worried it was an ACL. It turned out not to be an ACL, thank goodness. But they had to start him –

0: you know, on the inactive list, essentially. I think it was the POP, maybe it was IR. I can't remember. These days are a little bit more interchangeable than they used to be in the past. But either way, he didn't play for the first several games of the year, and then he ultimately came back, and he looked really good. I think the Carolina game was the first game back, and you saw some physicality there, and it's like, okay, this kid kind of can change the defense. He had a really nice pick against Miami. He had another pick, and then later in the year, got a little banged up again. I believe it was the ankle at the end of the year that wound up him costing him the playoffs. And, you know, that was a significant loss for the Bills. They were dipping in and to their, you know, bottom end of their roster. And something we've talked about a lot in the offseason, Brad, is how much the Bills, that's hurt them the last few years, missing key cornerbacks in the playoffs, including Max Harrison last year. And then that's why when the Bills say they looked at their roster going into the draft, their number one need was outside corner, that's not because they feel that they need someone above Max Harrison. It's because they feel that they don't have enough below Harrison and Christian Benford, because you're going to have to go through those guys. So, yeah, he is recovering. He is out here again practicing. He says he feels great. Couple of different injuries last year to get through, and you know, hopefully everything goes smoothly this year.
1: Well, the DB thing is an issue because of what we've witnessed, and also Taron Johnson he's been a workhorse for the Bills, and he's not a part of it now. So it didn't surprise me to hear that they were that concerned about corner. You just specifically said outside. Does that mean that Taron Johnson's not a part of that conversation, or is he a part of the thought process as it's all sort of one batch of guys?
0: Taron's with the Raiders now.
1: No, I know that, but I'm saying is he a part of the reason that they needed to have another corner? Because you specifically just said they were looking for outside, and he was the slot guy. You follow, right?
0: Got you.
1: Yeah.
0: My apologies. So here, by the way, it's funny, though, Taron Johnson, you see he isn't at Raiders voluntary OTAs because he wants a new contract.
1: Oh.
0: I believe that's going on, yeah.
1: Okay.
0: So I said outside specifically because we are going to see the nickel/slot corner used much differently in this offense, and I would say probably much less. They are going to have different players there. You'll see big nickel there. I think that's why they drafted Jalen Kilgore. You're going to see three linebackers on the field more often. I do not believe you're going to see a nickel corner playing 90% of the snaps basically like Taron Johnson did. So, yes, I specifically said outside because that's what's hurt them. And, yes, Taron's been such a warrior there, and he plays, and, yes, he's been banged up. But it really hasn't cost the Bills too much. The only thing that's happened in the last few years is Cam Lewis, who's primarily the backup nickel and safety, has had to kind of play a little bit more of, you know, in a specialty role at safety instead of being the backup nickel, which gets you a little more thin there. Mm-hmm. Well, guess what? Cam Lewis is gone too. He's with the Chicago Bears.
1: Right.
0: So this team lost both of their top nickel corners this offseason.
1: Right.
0: So then they signed D. Alford, who they believe can be really good.
1: Right. Signed him, but also Kilgore kind of, again, we're switching defenses. There's going to be different terminology. There's going to be all this different stuff. I think we talked about this last week. It sounds to me like if you had to make a one-to-one comparison of how are you replacing Taron Johnson, it sounds like Kilgore might be the first guy that comes to mind.
0: I would say D. Alford to me because of the skill set of being a nickel corner, but I think Jalen Kilgore is going to see the field. Now, I will say, Jalen Kilgore has told us he is working with the safeties. He's playing a safety. He's playing the safety role. But look, they have Cole Bishop and C.J. Gardner-Johnson. To me, those are your two starting safeties. So if he's playing safety, where does that put him? I think that puts him in the box. So, yeah, I think to me, Brad, I think you're looking at D. Alford as your normal nickel corner, and then a guy like Jalen Kilgore comes in more of a heavier situation, goes against tight end teams that want to maybe use the tight end to block a little bit more or use an extra running back, a fullback. And then you have Jordan Hancock, who kind of goes under the radar because he was drafted last year, played a little bit of both, and he's really no longer a safety now. He is pretty much a nickel corner now.
1: Hmm. All right. How about the offensive side of the ball? I know it's fewer changes from a schematic standpoint, and we can picture what this offense looks like, but looking at it with the new parts that have been interjected, what have you seen so far?
0: I mean, this is going to be the same scheme, right? But I still believe, and I think even from what I've seen out here now, I think they're going to be a little bit more, you know, trying things out here for sure, but I think you're going to see a little bit more of an attacking game, downfield passing game than what we've seen. I know people they snicker and have fun with the, you know, wide receiver screen pass game, and I get it. I think you're still going to see that. I don't know if it'll be as much. The one thing, and I specifically asked Pete Carmichael about this today, and not sure if the listeners know, Brad, but Pete Carmichael Jr. is very much known for being a part of teams when he's been the offensive coordinator, have very good running back screen games. So, like, think about LaDainian Tomlinson, right? And
1: Kamara.
0: Think about what Kamara, right?
1: Yeah.
0: And I asked him today, like, what goes into that? You've been at a place where you've had successes like this. now you're coming to a team that they haven't done that a lot, right? What goes into that? And he was very general in his response. I wouldn't expect him to get too in detail, but he said a lot of it's just the defenses you're facing. You don't want to run it into certain looks. And I said, well, wait a minute. What about offensive line? What do you need from an offensive line to be able to do that? And he says, of course, you want to make sure that your offensive line is doing things that they're best at, right? So if there are guys that you can get out in space, then you can do that. And I just look at this roster, Brad, and I go, wait a minute. We know Ty Johnson is a really good pass receiver. That's why James Cook was actually a

0: I just wonder if we're going to see a lot more of that this year.
1: And we've seen Cook involved in like the passing game down the field, not often, but as sort of a surprise element. So if they trusted him to that, trusting him in the screen game, knowing what he looks like in space, you know, when you can just get it to him quickly. I very easily can envision what that looks like, getting the ball in his hands with a little time. Not the quick screen, the thing that we all, I don't know, whatever it is, laugh at, make fun of, get mad about. Not immediate turn, snap, throw the ball sidearm and but the one where you actually are tricking the defense into, ooh, we got him, lobbed over the top, and now there's James Cook with six defenders behind him and five in front of him and probably four blockers. So, I don't know. I can see it. In my mind's eye, I can see that being super successful, and picturing Tomlinson and Kamara in those situations helps me with that, in those situations.
0: I can, too. Can I tell you why? If people really want to get into this and really look at, you know, if you really want to give a counter to, and I've been thinking about this, you know, about Pete Carmichael, if one of the reasons why the Bills might not do it as much over the last several years, they have a really mobile quarterback that teams are kind of sitting back on. Well, if you have a quarterback that's not that mobile and he drops back and you go after him, that's when you run a screen pass and everybody's coming upfield. Mm-hmm. Well, when you have a mobile quarterback like Josh Allen, defenses are waiting for him to run a little bit. So they're not necessarily, what are they doing? They're caging him in.
1: Yeah.
0: They're not going after him. So that makes it hard to run a screen pass. And I think that's a reason why the Bills haven't done it with Josh Allen that much.
1: And why they've had to get creative in the way that they did it with wide receivers coming backwards off the line of scrimmage.
0: Correct.
1: All of that makes sense. You're good at this, Sal. I like having you on the show. It makes me think differently about football, and I appreciate that.
0: Thank you.
1: Let's talk about the craziness of yesterday. We started our show at 1 o'clock. Saying, hey, Myles Garrett might get traded today. We just heard that. And then within the first segment, Myles Garrett got traded. Now, today we hear that if Jared Verse wasn't a part of it, this deal wouldn't have happened, according to the Browns. What's your take on that move from both ends of it? And, of course, the obvious conversation around here, why didn't the Bills go get Myles Garrett?
0: Well, you said it right yesterday. I was listening. You never know. Maybe it could have been another young player like a Max Harrison or somebody, but it feels like the Browns really did want a really good pass rusher. And oh my God, Jared Verse is really, really good. These are never apples for apples. This is what bothers me about fantasy football trades when guys get mad sometimes. I can't believe he traded this for this. It's such collusion. I'm like, actually, if you look at his roster, it makes sense because he's not using this other guy, right? Like, you can't think like that. This trade, to me, works for both teams. I mean, you have the L.A. Rams who are trying to win a Super Bowl. That's what they're trying to do. They have Matt Stafford, maybe one more year left, most likely. They are bringing in a Hall of Fame defensive player of the year, guy who's the top of his game. It's unbelievable. And they're trying to win a Super Bowl. Why wouldn't you do that if the L.A. Rams, if you have an opportunity to do that? From the Browns side, look, Myles Garrett is 30 years old. He's not probably going to be on the team when they actually do start contending, if they do anytime soon, or he's a little bit too old to really be a factor in that. So you get an excellent, excellent pass rusher who's much younger, and you get more picks to build and figure out if you have your quarterback this year or if you need to draft him next year, whoever that looks. Nobody wants to trade Myles Garrett, right? No, you want him to retire in your uniform. That's just the ultimate goal of all of these guys. No doubt about it. It sucks. If you're a Browns fan waking up today, it sucks that your team traded Myles Garrett. But the business aspect of it, the Browns did the right thing here and got a really good return.
1: If I'm a Browns fan, I am, aside from the part where I'm a Browns fan, so I know things don't tend to go well for us, I'm thrilled with the return right there.
0: Mm-hmm.
1: I think that is an awesome upgrade. What am I doing with Myles Garrett? Like, what is the point of me having him? I've got a sports car in Buffalo in the winter. Like, what am I doing with it? I think if I dump it and get a truck, you know, with four-wheel drive, and I know it's not exactly the same thing, but like, what? I don't have a need for him. It's exciting. He's great. Good for us for having him for this long. Good for records. Good for defensive player of the year. All that. I just don't need it. I don't need it right now. It's not doing anything for me. And it costs me a lot of money. So why would I not? Aside from, again, not having any reason to expect that they'll do good things with the picks they acquired, at least you got yourself a reasonable facsimile of the player who's younger and who is, in theory, still going to be a big part of it when you turn this thing around, if you turn this thing around. So, yeah, I think we're in the same place there.
0: I totally agree. And hey, look, I mean, What are you doing, Myles Garrett? You,

0: reason why you'd keep him is just to save Myles Garrett. Really, that's it. I mean, otherwise, right. He's not really helping you. What's he going to – is he going to be a good for an extra win to get the 6, to get the 7? I don't know.
1: Right, to draft lower.
0: He's not helping this team win the Super Bowl.
1: Yeah, it's just there's nothing there. Anything else going on, Sal, that that I'm not bringing up that's on your mind, like stuff that percolating in the Capaccio brain?
0: Okay, so next week is mandatory minicamp. So when you and I talk next week, we can work that out. But that's Tuesday, Wednesday, Thursday. So that means guys need to be here. We have not seen James Cook yet. He is still not out here. We haven't seen Cole Bishop on the field. I did see him in the field house last week or the week before. So next week is mandatory minicamp. That's when we really kind of get more of the attendance. And then they'll break and, you know, training camp will be, what, 6 weeks later or so. So that's kind of what we're all thinking about. We're actually all asking PR out here, like, what's the timeline? Is the schedule the same or different? Who are we going to hear from? So we're trying to kind of do the operational stuff that the media does with everything going on. And then, you know, we'll see next week to make sure everybody's out. I wouldn't anticipate anybody wouldn't be here. There's no contractual reason why you would think
1: right.
0: that that's the case here. You know what I mean? But obviously, until you see people, that's the case.
1: Well, anybody who doesn't show up, that becomes a story.
0: Yep.
1: And I would guess, and you tell me from covering the team, OTA versus mandatory. It's almost, I don't even know, I wouldn't say you can't, but it's not cool to ask, hey, where is somebody when it's optional, right? Like, you can't even really broach that subject if somebody's missing for a couple of days during OTAs. It probably isn't really even a story, right?
0: Correct. You really don't. You don't ask. It's like, I don't know. You know, people might know, or they might tell you off to the side, yeah, he's got something going on, we had a wedding or something right. like that. But it's not something that you feel even comfortable reporting because it's voluntary and it's their time.
1: Yeah, it could be a wedding. It could be a vacation. It could be a
0: Correct.
1: Golf tournament. It could be somebody's graduating from high school. It could be anything. But next week, we start asking questions. You start attacking, right?
0: Next week, if they're not here, that is the
1: attack.
0: That becomes asked and it needs to be asked and we need to find out. But again, I don't anticipate anything like that. But we also next week will be here to see like who's participating that is here or who is off to the side working with trainers
1: right.
0: after, you know, a 3-day camp that we can come out here and watch all of it instead of 1 day per week.
1: Right. Then we start finding out about off season surgeries we didn't know about yep. and that sort of thing, all that coming next week. All right. Well, I look forward to that. Sal, I'm about to talk about one. I've got like 3 minutes left in this segment and I could cut you loose, but I'm going to bring it up with you here. We just got okay. word that Aaron Donald apparently texted Pat McAfee saying that he's considering coming back to the Rams, which to me makes me wonder, hey, did they know that and then make this trade? Because it seems to me like they gave up more than they needed to make this trade. Verse is a massive piece of it to me. But if you just traded Verse and a couple picks and you're getting Garrett and you're getting Donald back, now I understand.
0: It'd be interesting. I can't believe they would come out of nowhere, but maybe not anything real on their way. They probably made the move independent, but also knew, you know, if we do this, there's a chance Aaron yeah. could wind up coming back. And boy, that would be really interesting with
1: yeah.
0: them. I mean, how about, you know, the big winner here is ESPN, right? You get Bills Rams Monday night in October.
1: Yeah, that's awesome. And, you know, we had a clip from AJ Hawk also on the McAfee show predicting Bills over Rams in the Super Bowl. While we've got sort of a, I guess I'll hit you with this too, because I started the show talking about this. I feel like there is a mild malaise over the Bills fan base right now because we've been at it for a while and coming up short for a while, but it's still kind of the same thing, but they had to change it. And, you know, we talk about the coaching moves and all that stuff. Do you feel that malaise in the fan base, and do you feel that malaise within the organization?
0: Not organizationally. I think I sense actually the opposite. The organization, I think, a renewed energy.
1: With the coaching
0: moves. Changes.
1: Yeah.
0: Yep, with the coaching move, I think Joe Brady just brings that vibe. Plus, I think guys want to impress their new coaches. It's not just Joe Brady. It's a new coordinator. It's a new position coach. They want to impress these people. You know, your head coach just got fired. Other assistants got let go. You want to make an impression and say, well, I don't want to be that guy. I want to make sure I'm stepping up for the new coach and to show what I can do here. So I get that. I do think from the fans I get it. I think a lot of it had to do with the Sabres and their run
1: sure.
0: and getting excited about them. You know, largely a lot of the same pieces in Buffalo, even though you had a coaching change. So I do think there's a malaise there, but that'll all change once they get to training camp at the end of July.
1: I think that's absolutely right. Sal, thank you for your time. Appreciate it, and we will talk to you soon.
0: You got it, buddy. Thanks.
1: Thank you. Sal Capaccio at OTAs in Orchard Park, checking in as he does. That's why Tim Graham's not here today. It's also why next week Tim Graham will be out Tuesday, Wednesday, Thursday, and we might have to rework some things because I got this little thing in the mail that we need to discuss. It involves the terms jury and duty. which I've one time ever been called to serve, and I was dismissed pretty rapidly for my negative attitude. It's not really, it's my hater energy that I brought to the jurors room. No, what happened, I'll tell the story real quick. What happened the last time I had jury duty is I went in and, you know, you get your number and then you got to call the night before to find out if you have to report, and we'll see. But it's next week. I'm on the list. So we know Tim's out Tuesday, Wednesday, Thursday. I'm a maybe. I'm listed as questionable with jury duty. The last time I had it, I was in there and it was a case. I think I can talk about it. I don't know the names. It was a civil case. It was a major bus company. It was the NFTA. It was the NFTA against this family the other way around. I mean, the family was suing for damages because of an auto accident that involved a NFTA vehicle or something years earlier. And they had us sitting in a room, and I don't know if it was a judge or an attorney, whoever it was, asked, is there anyone here who feels that they cannot impartially try this case? And I raised my hand. I can't not be me. I raised my hand and they asked why you can't be impartial. And I said, because I already know who I want to win. And I wasn't there much longer. They're like, are you serious? Without hearing any of the evidence of the case. I'm like, yeah, I know who I like. They're like, okay, you can go. I want to be a part of the American justice system. I have always found this jury duty thing to be really intriguing. And this is a good time of year for it. Sabres are done. Bills, you know, mandatory mini camp, but that's okay. I can miss that. I can skip out on that. And if it's like a really good criminal trial, I would like to be involved. But I have a bad feeling that one of the early questions will be, are you involved in the media in any way? And my answer is yes. And then they don't like you for that. but bottom line, next week's schedule is up in the air. On the radio because of Tim being out for 3 days and me being on call, if you will, for jury duty, which I'm kind of excited about, but it's also a pain. You get that thing in the mail, like, uh-oh, they got me. And I know months ago they sent me a survey. It was a jury survey. This is not a summons, but it was just kind of making sure they could find me. And I thought, well, maybe this is just a random thing they do. No, it was they're coming after me. They're coming for me. So I'm on the list. So if you're a criminal in Western New York, look out, because I might be coming for you. I'm not a cop. I'm not an attorney. I'm not a judge. I'm not any of those things. But I am an American citizen, and I will see justice served if they choose me. Time out. We'll be right back. I'm Brad Ryder on WGR.
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10: You know, it's been great to have him and Josh start to make a connection. And the one thing I know is they go out there and they're learning each other a little bit. And I think that if you watch a rep, whether, hey, let's say we're throwing routes to the receivers and it just doesn't feel right to Josh and or DJ, they're going to make sure they get that rep again and make sure that it feels right for both of them. But he's smooth. He comes off the ball. And sometimes it feels like you don't, and all of a sudden he's by guys. So I think that he's a great addition.
11: I have a question for you, Dan. When you learn that someone is a junior, as I just learned talking to Sal, it's Bill's offensive coordinator, Pete Carmichael Jr., do you feel compelled to put the junior in there all the time? Does it depend on the situation? Like, we call him Odell Beckham, and we know who we're talking about. Nobody's talking about his dad, right? We're talking about the football player that is back on the Giants. But when we shorten it, it's OBJ. So I feel like I can say Pete Carmichael or PCJ, but we're probably not going to do that. What do you do with junior? Do you feel like it's necessary?
12: No, junior's not necessary. I've never felt that it's necessary.
11: I mean, it's necessary if I know the dad too. If it's Ken Griffey, and then right. Suddenly there's a Ken Griffey Jr. coming on the scene, then I feel like junior is important. But if I've never met your dad, I've never heard of your dad, I don't mind you calling yourself junior. It's a tribute to your dad, but I don't feel like I have to do it, right?
12: No, until the Ken Griffey situation, you have a very famous Ken Griffey Sr. and a Ken Griffey Jr. You kind of got to separate them somehow.
11: Right.
12: But if I don't know your dad, why am I going to talk about your dad? You know, you're just Odell Beckham.
11: Right. And then there's like Antoine Winfield. At this point, if I mention to you that Antoine

0: Antoine Winfield had a really good game this week. There are very few people who are like, wow, Antoine Winfield is still playing in the NFL. You know that it's a new Antoine Winfield. Now, I don't mind calling him Junior. I don't mind calling, you know, Patrick Surtain Junior. I don't mind that. But I don't think it's necessary. And I definitely don't think it was necessary for Steve Smith to switch. Back in the day, he was Steve Smith, played for a while, then he had a kid that he must have named Steve. And then he was Steve Smith Sr., so that nobody thinks they're talking about a baby playing wide receiver for the Panthers or the Ravens. I think that one's dumb. Adding senior to your name while you're playing, no. Unless there's an overlap, again, Griffey. There was a brief overlap, I think, where they were together with the Reds, right? Like, there it made sense. But if one guy's out of the league, it's just the new one. You just replace the name. I don't know. It's just, it's how I think. All right. I have 75 different things written down. I haven't looked at my sheet all day. I'm going to go through this list. I'm going to cross them off if I talked about them. And if I didn't, I'm going to talk about them. 99 days till NFL, talked about. OTAs, talked about. Jury duty, talked about briefly. New York City mayor repealing bedtimes because of the Knicks being in the NBA Finals, talked about it. NBA Finals start tomorrow. NHL Finals start tonight, talked about it, talked about it. Cake at Terminal B, I talked about that. Oh, you know what I didn't read is the quote. I used my phone to take notes about things in life that I might want to use on the show. And the only note that I took during Cake was a quote from a woman who was standing next to me, a woman I did not know, who turned to me. This was not her just speaking out loud. I hadn't spoken to her at all. She was standing next to me, and Cake started playing. It was like the third or fourth song of the night. They played a song called Stick Shifts and Safety Belts. Good song. I don't want to say all their songs are the same. You either like their sound or you don't like their sound. There's no like, oh, I like some of their songs. You either like the thing that they do or you don't. So you might know the song The Distance. You might know the song Sheep Go to Heaven. You might know Let Me Go. You might know Never There, Sick of You. They had a bunch of hits. Not massive hits, but hits. You probably don't know if you don't know the band, Stick Shifts and Safety Belts. But I'm standing at a concert, minding my own business. It's me, my buddy Sean, my son Zach, his friend Robert, other kids that they play music with. I was there with the group of like five or six 14 to 16-year-olds who like music from the 90s. So I was, you know, proud papa, of course. And then I'm there with my buddy Sean, who I've been to more shows with than anybody. We were going to shows in the late 80s together. So we're doing that. Anyway, they're all kind of to my right, and then there's a stranger to my left who I have not acknowledged. We haven't talked. We haven't nothing. This song starts, and she turns, and this is the exact quote from this woman. During Stick Shifts and Safety Belts by Cake, mind you. She turns and goes, I'm divorced now, but this was my wedding song. I'm just trying to picture what that wedding was. I like Cake. I respect it, but two people got together. I remember the debate about wedding song and like, all right, this is a band I like. Well, I don't like them. Well, this is a band I like. Well, I don't like them. All right, here's something we find mutually agreeable. There was like a whole negotiation process. But to find the other person on earth who is willing to have Stick Shifts and Safety Belts by Cake as the wedding song. To me, I can't believe they broke up. Sad. All right. Cake crossed off. Coffee, water. Okay, here's another one. Last week, Dan, you may remember this. I had this exact water bottle. I went out to fill it up with water. I saw that there was a full coffee pot. I poured about half a water bottle of coffee, which is, I don't know, 18 ounces. 16 ounces. Sorry, it's a 32-ounce bottle. Poured about, I probably put like 18 to 20 in here. And then it was too hot for me to drink, which is what I don't like about coffee in general. And so then I was like, there's no ice cubes. Iced coffee, fine, right? Nobody argues with that. So I just filled the rest of it with water. And then Tim and Dan both just treated me like I was a leper as I was drinking my mixture of coffee and water. It was fine. I didn't finish it here. I finished it either that night at home or maybe the next day, just sitting at that, whatever that temperature was, it was fine. I like old coffee. My favorite kind of coffee is old. And my favorite's iced and then old and hot. I don't have a use for. I don't have a use for hot beverages in general because you can't just drink them. So anyway, a couple days later, I'm at my parents' house and my dad is sitting next to me in the living room, and I went to go get something to drink. I'm like, you want something? It's like, no, I'm good here. I'm like, what are you drinking? It's like, coffee and water. What? I thought he was joking because he listens to the show and he heard me say that. I'd never heard of anyone drinking coffee and water. Turns out my dad just hangs out drinking coffee and water. It's like, we only had a little bit left. I poured it in. I wanted more. He heats it up though. He likes it hot, but he adds water to coffee and just drinks it and it's fine. So this is just to say, I'm not nuts, or we both are nuts, but expand your horizons, man. Water and coffee go together just fine. Coffee's mostly water anyway. Cross that off. I wrote down Chet Holmgren. This is from a couple nights ago. Vanishing act and just like universally despised right now. Not despised. Universally being questioned as like, what are we doing with this young player who's supposed to be a stud who absolutely vanished during the playoffs? Okay, so he has to deal with that. That's enough. Don't care about that one. Don't care about that one. Barry Manilow's coming to Buffalo. They say it's his last time in Buffalo. I think that's not very nice. They're calling it his last ever Buffalo show. It's June 30th. I'm not going, but I wouldn't hate it. Like, if free tickets showed up for Barry Manilow, I'd go. I'm not going to spend a dime on it, but when I first heard about this show, I looked up his set list, and I know 75% of the songs off the top of my head, and that's just from looking at the titles. If I were to actually see him in concert, I bet I would know like 85% of the songs. Cross that off. This is a random text from a friend in my look at your phone part of my sheet right here, because I've made that a thing now. I always take notes in my phone and then forget to look at them. Where is that text? It's from a guy who we've referred to on the show before as Angry Bubba. He just out of nowhere this afternoon said, how come every time I see something on social media depicting the 80s, they show black and white photos? LOL, like WTF. I don't have one black and white photo from the 80s. I have not experienced this, but if that is a thing that's happening right now, you social media jerks need to back off. We're not that old. The 80s aren't that far away. We had color everything. It was fuzzy. It wasn't HD. The resolution wasn't what you'd like. The photographs weren't digital. We didn't all walk around taking movies with our phones everywhere we go. But it wasn't black and white. You're getting that wrong. You're screwing it up. I also can't resist looking at this day in history stuff. And I've got five different events from this day in history that I'm just going to rattle through here. We'd dwell on them more if Tim was here. Today in 2002, The Wire debuted on HBO, among the greatest television shows of all time. Cross that off. Today in 1935, Babe Ruth announced his retirement. He was, I think, 40. Today in 1886... was the first White House wedding. I'm going to let you take a guess, Dan. This is where you get to play along. We don't have to play the music. I just want you to guess. First White House wedding happened in 1886. I will give you the president. His name is Grover Cleveland. He was the mayor of Buffalo. He was the governor of New York. He was the president. Only person to be all those things. He was 49 years old. He married Frances Folsom. This is the president of the United States getting married at the White House. First ever White House wedding. Grover Cleveland, 49. How old was Frances Folsom?
1: Oh.
0: I don't expect you to know this.
1: 32.
0: 21?
1: Oh.
0: Not a scandal. I've never heard of this. Doesn't that seem like, could you imagine right now if a 49-year-old president married, I mean, I guess it's the equivalent of Trump. I mean, there's a significant age gap right now between Trump and Melania, but it didn't happen at the White House. But 49 and 21 seems weird to me. And I can't imagine how they talked about that on Twitter in 1886. That must have been crazy. 1883, 3 years earlier. First baseball game under the lights. Believe that? 1883. The Cubs just got lights yesterday. And in 1883, Fort Wayne, Indiana had a baseball game under the lights. And from the world of music, Sgt. Pepper's Lonely Hearts Club Band was released on this day in 1967. Those are all the things that I had written down on here. Oh, except for the new one, which is Mike Shope walked in here and said, are you hungry? And I said, sure. And he said, well, are you or aren't you? And I said, yes. Look at me. Yes, I'm always hungry. He said, I cooked for you. I said, why? I didn't say why. But he came in. He normally cooks for Bulldog. Bulldog can't eat today. I'll let him talk about why. But I just had chicken tetrazzini, which I've never had before, made by Mike Shope. And it was delicious. So if Mike Shope offers you food, say yes. news since the show started. The Nashville Predators have stolen Chris McFarland, Colorado Avalanche general manager, by making him their president of hockey operations plus GM or something along those lines. That's interesting to me. And then the other news we talked about a bit with Sal, which is Aaron Donald hinting at potentially returning now that Miles Garrett is on that Rams team. And that would do something to elevating them from Super Bowl favorite to heavier Super Bowl favorite. Quick timeout. We'll be back. I'm Brad Ryder on WGR.
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0: and I was severely overweight. Years ago, I could cut back and lose weight, and I was finding it difficult to do that. 2 days into the Awaken 180 program, my daily glucose level went from 170 down to 61. 1 week into the program, I lost 10.5 pounds. 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
2: I don't recognize the song. I picked it up midstream. What do we got? You know what this is?
3: Wait a While by The Hold Steady.
2: Oh, okay. I went through a couple different, I've gone through it a couple different phases with The Hold Steady. I was told they'd be great. I tried them. I thought it was pretty cool. Then I thought it was just like too, the lyrics were too cliched and pandering to like try to be a college band. Just too much of like, I don't know, cliched little phrases. It felt like they were engineering themselves to appeal to a 22-year-old bar crowd. And then eventually I decided I didn't care and it was fine. And then I just kind of like the vibe. So I'm pro Hold Steady, but I only know the one album. I can't think of the name of that either, but that doesn't matter. We don't need that. Reminder that I don't check Twitter as often as I should, but you can still communicate with me there. I don't have the kind of following on there that it's not impressive. It's all right. It's what do I got? Profile. And am I at even 8,000? No, I'm not even at 8,000 followers. I have 7,814, which is fine. It's pretty good for just a regular person. But that stinks for trying to interact with people during a radio show. So I'm at Brad Ryder. And then also writerradio.com is my website. All the stuff that I've done not here, just Writer Radio, which is the podcast I was doing on a daily basis until I started coming here on a daily basis. Now there's only been one episode in the last month or so. But it's going to all get worked out to where there's the show with Tim here and then the podcast over there. And I just found a way to, I want to find a way to link all the shows here. So there's like a little player so that you, if you just go to writerradio.com, you can find all the stuff that I do. And I'm working on it piece by piece. It's not like top priority, but if you follow me online, follow me on Twitter at Brad Ryder. I think I'm the same on Blue Sky, but just don't expect a lot of action there. All right. 803-0550 is the number. We didn't take a call. The only person I've talked to in 2 hours is Sal Capaccio, which is fine. I say this all the time. When I'm by myself, it doesn't lend to... I think I'm not very inviting is the problem. I take a position and then I'm just angry. Not angry, but forceful about it. And then people don't want to call. And that's fine. I don't need you to. But if you ever want to do that, you're allowed. Tim will be back tomorrow. I'll be with him. It'll be fun. We'll have a hockey game to talk about. Golden Knights and the Hurricanes. Game one is tonight. And then the NBA finals start tomorrow with game one in... I meant to look that up. I would imagine it's in New York. But I forgot to check on the seating situation. It's got to be, right? I mean, the Knicks were... Where are you? Rick Adelman died? Ah. I didn't know this. This is from yesterday. Rick Adelman, Basketball Hall of Fame inductee who played seven seasons in the NBA before becoming one of the all-time winningest coaches, has died. He's the father of Nuggets coach David Adelman and was 79. Cause of death not immediately revealed. 10th most wins in league history. Only four other coaches coached more games and had a better winning percentage. And they're all monsters here. Pat Riley, Greg Popovich, Jerry Sloan, and George Karl are the names on that list. Statement from the Coaches Association says Adelman will be remembered not only as a coach and player, but also a mentor to so many in the basketball community. His NBA coaching career has been highlighted by innovation, integrity, and excellence. I've always liked Rick Adelman. So he will be missed, and I'm sure there will be a tribute to him tomorrow night when they tip off in game one of the NBA finals. All right, that will do it for today. Shope and the Bulldog are next. The great chef, Mike Shope. I had to ask him about the chicken

Petrozzini recipe. Not the recipe so much, but how was the chicken? Why did it taste like that? I guessed grill pan. The answer was air fryer. Call him and ask him about it. Coming up.

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11: Stanley Cup Final begins tonight. Carolina hosts Las Vegas for Game 1 with puck drop at 8 o'clock. And you can listen to the game right here on WGR, starting right at 8. Carolina looks for their first cup since 06, their second overall, while Vegas also looking for their second overall cup, but first since 2023. We also had some award news in hockey. Rasmus Dahlin finishes third for this year's Norris Trophy. Zach Werenski of Columbus wins this year. Kale McCarr of Colorado comes in second. And then Nashville, they get their general manager, hiring Chris McFarlane from Colorado. And with that, the Avs president of hockey operations, Joe Sackett, will resume GM duties. And all signs are pointing to Jared Bednar remaining as head coach of the Avalanche. Media day today for Bills OTAs. Offense coordinator Pete Carmichael Jr. spoke with the media before practice. We'll get the latest on today when Sal Capaccio joins the show at 5. And if you do want to listen back to what Carmichael had to say, you can do so on the Odyssey app or our website, WGR550.com. There is

One other football note today, Seahawks sign edge Derek Hall to a three-year, $42 million extension. That deal does include $21 million guaranteed. And then in baseball, Bison's on the road versus Worcester. First pitch at 6:05. That game can be heard on our sister station, the Bet 1520. While in the majors, Yankees host Cleveland at 7:05. 7:15, the Jays are in Atlanta versus the Braves. And then out west at 9:40, the Mets, they take on Seattle. That's Paddock Chevrolet Sports Update. Paddock Chevrolet with you for the extra mile since 1935. I'm Zach Jones for Western New York's Voice of the Fan, WGR.

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1: I have a leg injury and a foot injury right
2: a
1: now.
2: A leg and a foot. Are they on the same
1: side of my body?
2: Side of your body?
1: Yes.
2: Yeah. Okay.
1: Left.
2: What happened to you?
1: I got stung by a bee. And then I think I got stung by another bee.
2: Oh, come on.
1: I think I did.
2: When did this happen?
1: Last night.
2: Last night?
1: Last night. Who knew?
0: It's Mike Shope.
1: Huh. Just never thought about getting stung by a bee at night.
2: I don't know.
1: But there would still be bees at night.
2: I guess.
1: Not to sound like the flat earth thing.
2: Right.
1: The bees just don't disappear when it gets dark.
2: Okay, but I've never seen one at night.
1: Well, it's dark.
0: And the Bulldog.
2: Maybe they would not be out at night, but you disturbed it, so it came out and said, hey, what are you doing?
1: Yeah, they weren't expecting me.
2: I'm in here trying to watch the Vietnam War on PBS,
1: right.
2: And you're. What are you doing sitting down in the chair? This is my time.
1: You are not supposed to. This is our time.
2: Right?
1: That's what the bee said.
2: Right.
1: So, on behalf of the other bees.
0: On WGR, Sports Radio 550.
1: The Vietnam War, or as it's known within Vegas Golden Knight circles, the Vietnam War. Because they can't. They're not allowed to say the letter M.
2: Why are they...
1: Because this is one way where they're not really good to their employees. No bread.
2: Yeah.
1: They can't say the letter M. And they can't listen to Bob Seger.
2: Yeah. I'm glad you kept track of all those. Yeah.
1: I had a whole thing that one day. It was a pretty... It was a fleeting moment. But we had the no bread, and then we had you can't say the letter. Let's just put a bow on this for all time. And, you know, you maybe come back at me with, well, is there a bread, you know, with the letter M? Like, you know, poopernickel. They have to call it because there's no M. They can't say the letter M, so they have to change the. Anyway, no pun intended. How are you today? Are you good?
2: I'm good, yeah. I feel...
1: It's out there. In the space.
2: I feel almost just about as normal as ever. Yeah. I
1: really?
2: Fine. Yeah, yeah.
1: I think
2: last
1: I would
2: say...
1: Last
2: night was rough. I had to take 3 pills at 7 o'clock last night, and then I had dinner, and that didn't go great.
1: Why?
2: That's just the prep called for that.
1: 3 pills and then dinner?
2: Well, it said take the pills at 7 p.m. I didn't eat... You know, the second I walked in the door. So I took the pills and then had some dinner. And the first couple hours of bedtime were a little unruly. But things simmered down and I've been great ever since. So I'm all good. But in an hour, I start drinking the stuff. So we'll see what happens. The last time I did this, there was no trouble at all. So I don't...
1: That was a long time ago.
2: I'm old enough to have done this. This is my third. I'm having a colonoscopy tomorrow. Hey, men's health. It's my third one. So the first one I had is almost 10 years ago. That was, I remember being in here.
1: See, I'm sorry that I don't.
2: Starting the stuff. And I don't think I had to leave early, but like when we were done, I had to really get home fast. Because it was just, I was, you know, the medicine was taking effect or the plan was taking effect. I think they've, in the 10 years that have passed since then, saw the prep
1: improved.
2: Is not, last night was the, it's more gradual.
1: I don't know if I believe this.
2: Because I did this 3 years ago, it led to me actually, well, it's not why I ended up getting sick, but I got sick. Before I could have a surgery that was, you know, discovered that I needed it during a colonoscopy 3 years ago. And I worked the whole same sort of thing, 6 in the morning I'm going, you know, the next day, and we did the whole show together and there was no trouble. So I'm not anticipating any trouble. I think I'll be fine.
1: You're 10 years older.
2: Well, there is that, sure.
1: And this show really-

0: really has never. It's fine if I make a hee-haw reference and make a joke about how the show has never sounded older. This is the oldest the show has ever sounded. Colonoscopy talk.
1: Yeah.
0: This is really the low. This is it. But I think inside baseball, I think maybe we're sort of expected to talk like this. Like it's not.
1: Well, I mean,
0: they know out there we're not kids. Like these are not. These people are not expecting us to talk about. You know. Well, this would not work either as a reference. I was going to say Fortnite. That's even like how many years ago is Fortnite? Right. 15?
1: Is Minecraft a little better? Is
0: Minecraft?
1: Is that more contemporary?
0: I don't know. Hunger Games? I mean, there's a certain expectation there in this, you know, in this room.
1: TikTok. We're not supposed to be talking about
0: TikTok.
1: We're not supposed to be talking about TikTok.
0: No, that's not even current anymore. Well, if you're not ailing, I do have a question.
1: I am not. I feel absolutely. If this were a game
0: for an hour,
1: the coach would be saying he's full go.
0: Leave
1: There's
0: him
1: no, in. No limitations. I feel great.
0: Leave him in.
1: I'm hungry. I would like to eat some food, but
0: I brought food.
1: So you did, and I missed out on that. Just can't do it.
0: I did another thing where I brought in food to share, and you said, like, you reminded me you couldn't eat. And so I gave it to Brad and Joe Beamer. Yeah. And, oh, it's great.
1: Did we hear something yesterday? Did this come up on the air about, is it National Donut Day?
0: Friday.
1: Oh, okay.
0: No, we have ads running. They're like, oh, it's only 4 days away. Okay. Like, anybody would know that.
1: Okay.
0: We have ads. Like, oh,
1: I just got to tell you.
0: We're only four days away from National Donut Day.
1: I feel fine.
0: Oh, it's that time of year again?
1: And I am fine. But I will tell you, being in the house was challenging because, you know, anytime I go do something, okay, after this I'll make a protein shake, or after this I'll have an apple, or after this I'll make a sandwich, or after, and like, you realize that your whole day, at least for me, is sort of a lead up to when you eat and then thinking about what you're going to eat next. Like that's a lot of my day, it seems to me. I'm not that busy, I guess. So without that, I'm just sitting in the house. I didn't want to work out. I didn't want to go play golf because, like, anything that I do like that is going to deplete my ability to do this because I'm not going to be able to replenish. I'm not eating. So I just wanted to take it easy. I thought I should just go to work because I'm tired of being home and tempted by leftovers or whatever. I'll go to work. You know what stopped me from coming to work is that I thought it was National Donut Day. Then there's going to be like a table full of donuts out there when I got here, and that would be, I don't usually eat donuts, but in a moment like this, I'd be like, oh my God!
0: There's something out there in a box.
1: There was something.
0: Cupcakes or... Yeah.
1: But anyway, I thought if it was National Donut Day, I thought that's enough of a deterrent for me not to go in early, because that's going to be worse than sitting home.
0: I just love the spot. It's only 4 days away.
1: Yep.
0: Oh, wow! Oh my God, I forgot.
1: I got to start making all my plans.
0: I forgot. Wow, really? That sneaks up on you, that National Donut Day.
1: All right, what was your question? Yeah, I'm ready. Sorry.
0: So tonight is the first game of the Stanley Cup last round. The Sabres went from, I'm sorry to be like this and sort of drag this out because it's really not necessary. The Sabres went from a 14 consecutive years of not being in the playoffs to division title in the hardest division ever. And then game 7 overtime of round 2. What's a good year next year? Does it have to be better? Does next year have to be?
1: No.
0: What does next year have to be?
1: No, next year does not have to be better to be considered a good year. I think if they are a contending for the division, like, they're not squeezing in the 8 spot, right? They're not in danger of falling. If they're like a top 3 team in the division, I think that's a good year. And then the playoffs are like whatever. You know, it's hockey. So I am not going to judge whether they had a good year or not. To me, the most important thing they can do between now and the beginning of next season and then even into the start of next season is look like what we saw for 5 months is real. We've got one of the best teams in the league, and we are going to be that again this year, and that'll give you some hope that, you know, this window will last as long as Rasmus Dahlin and Owen Power are excellent, or until Tage Thompson ages out and you have to find a way to replace him and, you know, all that he does for you.
0: I think that's still a ways off.
1: If you get, yeah, I think so. If you get a season where they're that level of team, then I think to me that would be, for me, good. And then, you know, whatever else happens once you get to, you know, mid-April, you know, start flipping coins.
0: What if they start 11-18 again?
1: We're going to not panic.
0: Right? We can't? Yeah. We're not allowed to?
1: We're not allowed to panic.
0: Guys, there's 53 games left. You remember last year?
1: A lot of time. Maybe they'll fire Yarmo. I mean, you just can't.
0: Just to light a spark?
1: Right. Yeah, I'm just kidding. Yeah, just a little humor for you.
0: Imagine if that happened.
1: Yeah. So,
0: well, I don't know.
1: That's what I think.
0: I think we've, not speaking for everybody, but we had a blast this year, partly because we had no idea that it was coming. So we got this unexpected joyride from them that lasted into mid to late May, and meaningful games in March became a relic, a thing of the distant
1: became
0: past.
1: Became meaningful games in May.
0: And then it was May. And like, okay, well, this is, you've heard this before, you'll hear it again. Final five teams left. You know, like, that's not really a thing, but yeah. Everybody else, every other series was over, so they were one of the final five teams. I just wonder what this year does for next year's expectations, because there's really nothing not to like about their setup. And that makes me think that the bar is pretty high. And it's not a team that has any real consistent, don't laugh, history of success. Mm. The years we've pointed to, whether it's 06, 07, or 10-11, because that was their last time in the playoffs, were both fleeting experiences, different leaders, and, you know, again, short. You have the Hasek years, and that's almost even too long ago to matter, right? I mean,
1: yeah.
0: That's
1: different
0: owners, different...
1: Very different leagues.
0: It's just not a different coach.
1: Right.
0: It's just,
1: right.
0: Somehow they have the same coach.
1: There is that, yeah, with an interruption, but yeah.
0: But I just wonder, I'm you know, up in my chair for next year. Like, I'm ready for it. Mm-hmm. I want to know the schedule this time. Who are we starting with? And, like, what are the... Whatever it means in hockey, like the premium dates and just all of
1: mm-hmm,
0: it.
1: Mm-hmm.
0: But

0: matchups are not that different depending on where you land. Look at the Sabres this year. How many points did, Boston have? 98 points?
1: That's definitely true in this division. If the Metro's a little bit different.
0: It was this year.
1: Carolina had really had just fantastic fortune to draw Pittsburgh and then Philadelphia.
0: Ottawa.
1: Excuse me, Ottawa.
0: No, and we didn't want to play Ottawa.
1: No, that's right.
0: We liked Boston more than Ottawa as an opponent. Like, that even didn't matter.
1: Right, right.
0: So, I don't know. What are we supposed to do with next year?
1: I think kick
0: our feet up?
1: I think expectations will be very high. Which is why I think, being realistic about it, you got to go win the division or you know, something's wrong. I just think that's nuts. I mean, it was so close this year, it'll be close again. I think if you're in that mix, top three, you're not really worried about the wild card fight. Maybe as the year's going on, you're like, boy, this 2-3 looks like it'll be really tough. I'd really like to be able to pass that and play a wild card team like I did last year. Like, if we're talking like that in February, then I think you've had a good year. I'm not going to say it's a great year, because a great year, I think, would be building on what they did last year. But I think that's very hard. Building on 109 points is nuts. Like, you're going to have a hard time doing that, you know, statistically anyway. And I think it will be, like, I think Florida will be back. Montreal ain't going anywhere. I think Ottawa, kind of the same thing. We'll see about Detroit and Toronto. Detroit was looking like Buffalo and Montreal for most of the year, and then they just fell off a cliff in March and April. They just disappeared late March and into April and just wheezed to the finish line. The division, I think, is set up. Tampa, I think, is still going to be loaded.
0: They're not old yet?
1: I don't think maybe yet. I don't know. I feel like they've pivoted effectively enough.
0: Hagel.
1: Like Point.
0: Kucherov.
1: Kucherov is still prime, I think. You know, Hedman is maybe the biggest concern you'd have there with the way this year went. But nonetheless.
0: Radish.
1: I think, Radish is a free agent.
0: Good.
1: Well, we'll see. Look, somebody.
0: Do we want him? Free agent idea of the day.
1: I don't. No. Okay. I think somebody's going to give him $11 million because of all the goals he scored this year. And then when that gets cut in half, they're going to be like, wow, good contract. I don't know. We'll see if he can. He's a late bloomer. Maybe he'll keep going. But
0: I like it.
1: It's a one-off year. He was nobody before this year began. Well. And now he might be poised to become the highest paid defenseman in the offseason. Like, in free agents, I don't mean he's going to go to the top of the – he's not going to make more than Makar or even Dahlin probably, but you know what I'm saying. He'll be the guy in this class that gets paid probably because of all the goals. So I think the division is just going to be really – it'll probably be the best division in the league again.
0: Would you take third right now?
1: That's very tempting. I don't think I
0: – 803.
1: I don't think I want to, but it's tempting. No, I got to say no. Because I think I can still... You might have asked me that in February.
0: I'm in the playoffs next year. I'm yes.
1: Yeah.
0: I think so. Right now, I'm yes. They're that good? I mean, all the Greg Wyshynski conversations about shooting percentage who knows if they have a good goalie. Like, every year, it's just the Wild West in net. I think I would take third right now. You wouldn't.
1: I don't think I want to, no.
0: I'm in.
1: Much like I know I'm in, and I'm saying that qualifies as a good year, but I'm closing myself off from a great year, and they may be capable of a great year.
0: Respectfully, there's no good or great year in the regular season in hockey. Like, it's all about what happens after that. So, what's Vegas? I mean, really, these teams, what was Montreal? They were third in the division, right? Just, I don't know. Sign me up.
1: Yeah, well, home ice is not. We're gonna have a hard time convincing people that home ice really matters. Because
0: we went 2-5, and our building is rooting for the other team,
1: and they lost Game 7 in overtime at home. So that's tough.
0: Didn't we talk ourselves into for like 30 years that starting on the road is better?
1: Yes, we did. When that was all we had. That's absolutely right. We did.
0: I don't know.
1: We did.
0: Give me third next year. Give me third in the Atlantic right now. I guess I want to experience it, but I would take it. You would not. Interesting.
1: I think I want to roll. I want to roll the dice and hope for better. But it's one of the best times you've ever asked that question.
0: Oh.
1: I think because I'm already telling you I think top three means you've had a good year, and so what I'm if that word.

0: be the outcome, I'd be happy because I think they would have had a good year.
1: You just want that first game against whoever at home, and I don't know why that means anything.
0: Yeah. Like,
1: it's just, you know, we're just sitting with this for the first time.
0: Right. I mostly just want to enjoy. See, how much difference is there being one of the best teams in the league again? I mean, Montreal was one of the best teams in the league this year. They finished 3 points behind the Sabres. Do they have 106 or maybe whatever they had? I don't remember the numbers.
1: Sounds right.
0: That was one of the best teams in the league, and they finished third. So, I don't know.
1: It is 106.
0: I have a feeling you could probably press me into
1: it. I can get you there.
0: I think you could get me there. I think you could get me in that car. I'm driving off a lot in that car, I'm pretty sure.
1: I think every team in hockey should take that deal.
0: Third in their division?
1: Yes. Home teams win 54% of games. Do home teams in this playoffs even have a winning record? I don't know. Maybe not.
0: Boy, through like midway through round two, they did not.
1: I was keeping track of it. At one point, I think it was 32 and 37 or 32 and 35. And then, I mean, Vegas romped, Carolina romped. It probably didn't really change. I'd be pretty confident in saying that I think home teams have a losing record these playoffs by a game or two.
0: Mm-hmm.
1: I think not that next year has to be the same thing.
0: I think
1: thing.
0: That's probably right. So, yeah.
1: And, you know, we're the problem.
0: Because we want it too much?
1: No, because we went 2-5.
0: Oh, I see. Oh, right. I see. We contributed to that.
1: If Sabres gone 5-2 right. in the playoffs, then maybe that's different. But there's every reason to like the future and even the near future. Maybe even more the long term than the short term, with that all
0: might,
1: the
0: that might be right. That might be right.
1: 20 to 24 year olds.
0: That really depends on what happens in the next 6 weeks or so, because and not so much the draft itself, but what action takes place around in and around the draft, as far as trades go, and then free agency. What ends up being the verdict on Tuck? You know what happens there, and what have I done to replace him, if anything, effectively? That is all just there for them to figure out. And I think even without Tuck, you can, provided, again, moves are made. There's already, every time I see something from a Draeger or whatever, if the Sabres come up, it's like, well, they were aggressive in March. They'll be aggressive now. Yeah. So we'll see what the trade market looks like with that. Why the sigh about that aggressive?
1: No, it's just because, like, you mentioned an insider's name. Like, somebody's telling them that.
0: Okay.
1: And don't they all want to tell them how aggressive they're going to be? Like, I wonder what the last 15 years of insider tweets have read like in terms of the Sabres. Oh, this is the year they're going to go after it. I'm not sure that's right. And it's a broad brush, I admit.
0: Yeah.
1: I don't know. I want to see first. I know that Vegas. The thing we have to figure out how to do is get into the Pacific Division. Vegas had 30 regulation wins. Washington had 37.
0: Yeah. It's going to be hard to pull that off.
1: They weren't even in.
0: Right.
1: Washington has the card to play that there is a state in the West named Washington. Like, they could actually maybe get away with it.
0: Yeah. Yeah, they're that much closer.
1: 37 regulation wins, Vegas 30.
0: Yeah,
1: LA 22.
0: Weren't there like maybe five teams in the East that outpaced both LA and
1: Vegas? No,
0: not Vegas.
1: In that category, no.
0: Okay,
1: but I mean, the Sabres had 42 regulation wins. The Kings had 22. They were in. They lost.
0: Yeah,
1: they got swept.
0: Yeah.
1: Well, here's to it. I mean, finally, as we've said every day for a while, the Sabres have given us, like, a spark. Like, there's a lot to be excited about. I just was thinking about whether, like, what we need from next year. Lindy Ruff, he'll be going for records, milestones. A young roster. We have the Tuck issue. Goaltending is what? Is it the same? Same two guys back and forth all year? Is that the plan?
0: Same three guys, maybe.
1: Three guys. I forgot about that. Lots to ponder. Today on the show, Daryl Reuter out of Cleveland. Myles Garrett traded to the Rams. We'll talk about the Browns a little bit and the AFC. Also, Sal Capaccio. Bulldogs prep will be closely monitored and talked about. And I mean, maybe
0: I predict there's we'll not see what happens. I don't think there's going to be anything to talk about.
1: I hope you're right.
0: I really don't. I don't. I'm very confident.
1: I hope you're right. 4 o'clock is when the stuff starts.
0: Yeah. Right. Oh, well, start the stuff at four.
1: Counting down to that. 803-0550 for your calls. Mike Shope and the Bulldog, thanks for listening. This is WGR.
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2: You know, it's been great to have him and Josh start to make a connection. And the one thing I know is they go out there and they're learning each other a little bit. And I think that if you watch a rep, whether, hey, let's say we're throwing routes to the receivers and it just doesn't feel right to Josh and or DJ, they're going to make sure they get that rep again and make sure that it feels right for both of them. But he's smooth. He comes off the ball. And sometimes it feels like you don't, you know, all of a sudden he's by guys. So I think that he's a great addition.
3: Okay, get to know that voice. Pete Carmichael, longtime NFL assistant, now with the Bills, offensive coordinator. We're at a new moment here where the offensive coordinator of the Bills may or may not be relevant in our conversations.
4: Right. You say, get to know that voice, and I'm thinking, I don't know. I mean, he's going to talk every Monday. Like, that's the what Brady and Bobby
3: Leonard, do you want?
4: No, well, no, I'm last year.
3: Bobby Babbage?
4: Bobby Babbage, thank you. Bobby Babbage and Joe Brady would talk every Monday afternoon, I think, after McDermott or whatever. There was a scheduled. So he'll do a weekly media. So we will hear from him. But
3: there's a Boston here.
4: Yeah, you think? Yeah.
3: He's from Framingham, Massachusetts.
4: Oh, Framingham.
3: You can hear it. Like
4: where the marathon starts.
3: No, not going to judge. That doesn't have to be a bad thing.
4: I'm going to choose not to worry about it at all.
3: Good.
4: Okay.
3: Good idea.
4: You know.
3: Nope. No problem there.
4: It is like you could listen to Babbage talk and maybe like what he sounded like, but like, what is he really pulling strings here?
3: Right.
4: You know.
3: What was it worth?
4: Same kind of thing with Carmichael.
3: Right.
4: With Brady being the head coach.
3: Carmichael replaced whom as the offensive coordinator of the Saints? In January of 2009.
4: January of 2009. Bobby Hebert.
3: Doug Marrone.
4: Wow.
3: So Doug Marrone left the Saints to go to Syracuse. And then we knew him after that.
4: That's right.
3: So
4: I saw him in the news. When did I see him in the news?
3: Thought you were going to say like in the store. I saw Doug Marrone in the hardware store today.
4: He
3: was buying blank.
4: Vrabel made a joke at OTAs. He had a surgery. So he's like, you know.
3: Who?
4: Marrone had surgery, like something. It was like, yeah, he'll be.
3: Is he on the staff there?
4: Yeah.
3: Is he really?
4: Yeah,
3: New England?
4: Offensive line coach.
3: Oh, wow. He was buying paint.
4: That's not right.
3: So we don't have reverse AFC power rankings today because, come on, we did it last week, and really there's just not enough stuff. Maybe tonight on ADP Chasing on YouTube, 7:30, you might see it, but not now, at least.
4: Wow. I didn't know you were farming out our bits.
3: Well, I probably am not, but if we get really bored and everybody's Wi-Fi breaks, then I'll just do it.
4: Time for you to vamp.
3: But in the spirit of the reverse AFC power rankings, like, all right, so who is the worst team? What is the worst team? We talk about the Jets and the Raiders and the Titans and the Dolphins, you know, the teams at the top of that list, the bottom of the standings. But a little bit more freedom here if we're not ranking them.
4: Mm-hmm.
3: Which AFC team franchise is in the worst shape? Like, which team would you least like to be? Right now, for me, the teams I mentioned, it would be none of those.
4: Yep.
3: The Dolphins can get out of jail. The Jets are maybe not bad, maybe not terrible, at least, and they have some talent. The Raiders have a top overall pick at quarterback. They have Bowers. They have Genty. They have a new coach that seems promising. Like, they could be okay. Tennessee, last year's 101. Tate this year. they could be okay. These might not be, any of these teams might not

0: be the worst team in the AFC.
1: Yeah.
0: I think I would vote for another team to be the one that I think is in the worst shape.
1: The only one of those, you mentioned four teams there, right?
0: Yes.
1: Miami's the only one that I might sort of balk at. I'm just not really sure where they are right now.
0: Nowhere.
1: Right. And I don't, you know, getting out of jail, they're still going to have, did they swallow all the dead money on tour, or is that split up? I can't remember now.
0: I don't know.
1: Do they have, I think they still are going to be burdened. And I don't really know, like, every time I see the coach talking, it's like, who's that? I mean, there's a lot of guys that get jobs. It doesn't mean it won't work. It just, I don't know. I think Miami is, I think they made a mistake signing Malik Willis. And I just don't think they're going anywhere. The Jets, is Aaron Glenn any good? Like that, people were saying pretty matter-of-factly he probably should have been fired last year. So, I don't know. Like, do you want to have, like Geno Smith, if he's Seattle Geno, that's better than anything they've had in, I don't know, since Chad Pennington maybe?
0: Since before Geno Smith was drafted?
1: Yes, right. But I just don't know about the overall there. And, like, to me, that looks like a team that if they don't get off to a good start, will just be like, here we go again.
0: Miami being maybe the worst team in the league is why I wouldn't pick them, because I sort of like that for a team that they can start over. But it doesn't line up. It is a new coach. They did sign a quarterback. It doesn't exactly line up. So Miami isn't a bad choice. The Jets kind of resemble the team I'm thinking of, where they're a little bit old for a team that's at the bottom. I mean, Geno is. But Breece Hall, Garrett Wilson, these guys are into their, unlike Tennessee.
1: Yeah.
0: Well, Tennessee is this at running back, but like they're not sort of starting over. Titans, maybe. It's on spec, but maybe with Ward and Tate and the rest of it. And then Vegas is the same thing.
1: I'm
0: thinking of Indianapolis. What if we're Indianapolis? Are we despondent? Are we throwing rocket launchers every day about the Colts? Like, what is it?
1: I think I'd be pretty close to despondent.
0: We're going to sign Daniel Jones off a torn Achilles, who is also Daniel Jones.
1: Right. That's the bigger problem.
0: I've got my best player is a running back. I traded Pittman. I don't know. Tyler Warren, okay. Pierce, okay. Downs, okay. Some linemen and defensive guy, whatever. Like, just what is it? I think if I'm Indianapolis, well, this is just me talking. Jacksonville is, like, kind of good.
1: Uh-huh.
0: And Houston might be good. I don't like Houston as much as Jacksonville, but I might. And then who knows what Tennessee is. Like, I think I could be down bad if I'm the Colts. And if I'm going to sign Daniel Jones, which the Giants already did and went nowhere.
1: Mm-hmm.
0: If I'm going to do that, like, as a commitment, oh, my God.
1: That's the biggest problem I would have, is that we've landed there. Like, we had last year, he gave us the season no one saw coming. And, okay, like, you worked with him. You want to run that back off an Achilles injury. Like, okay. I just would be expecting a big sort of come back to earth. I expect Daniel Jones to look more like Daniel Jones, the Giants incarnation of Daniel Jones. And so I feel like my ceiling there is squeezing into a wild card spot, if that. So I don't know that they have to be the worst. Jones was so good last year that maybe he's at least good enough to keep them from being terrible. But they feel a little bit like the Steelers to me. Even though they're not on a run of, you know, barely getting into the playoffs and getting their heads caved in, maybe they would consider that an upgrade. Maybe that to them would be a good year, referencing our Sabre conversation from last segment. But as a fan, objectively, I don't think I'm going anywhere big if Daniel Jones is my quarterback. I'm hoping to tread water and it falls right and, you know, I get in with tiebreakers or something.
0: Maybe I'm Miami. Maybe I'm Dalton Bengals.
1: Yeah, you're right. Exactly. Like, yeah. That to me is your ceiling.
0: I'm too old for that.
1: Which I would, you know, it depends, I guess, on how badly you want to just be, you know, a team that plays into January a little longer. But I don't think they're going anywhere.
0: I don't know what they should do, but it seems pretty depressing. Just turned 29, Jones. I know that because I'm looking at profootballreference.com, the site that tells me that he has three nicknames.
1: Danny Dimes.
0: Correct. That's like, I mean, your mom knows that.
1: Yeah.
0: Danny Dimes. Dimes for short. That's one nickname here. There's not a separate Dimes here.
1: Okay. Well, his last name is Jones. So, Jonesy. No.
0: He's not a hockey player. But he does play in the Hoosier State.
1: That did not give me what
0: Indiana Jones.
1: Indiana Jones. Oh, well. I hate it.
0: And that last one, you're not going to get it.
1: He just got there, and you're slapping Indiana Jones on him. What are we doing here, people?
0: Indiana Jones.
1: That is terrible. The last one I'm not going to get.
0: No.
1: Okay. Well, go ahead and hit me with
0: Vanilla Vic.
1: We should have saved that for the very end of the show.
0: We're not here for the very end of the show.
1: Usually. You make a certain kind of
0: Vanilla.
1: Point.
0: You have these tests you have to take tonight. The test. I got a show tonight. Vanilla Vic.
1: Vanilla Vic.
0: Indiana Jones, Danny Dimes. Yeah. No thanks. I was never an Indiana Jones movie fan. I did like I just thought it was boring. I did like the exhibit at Disney.
1: Boring is an interesting choice.
0: Oh my God. It's just so, these movies are like that, are so boring. Like just what? Oh, okay. The good guy. Wow. Congrats. Like it just, there's just nothing going on there at all. There's a snake. There is a sword. A guy pulls out a sword. He shoots him. Whatever. I hated those. These movies are just so sad and terrible. But I did like the exhibit at Disney, which is like a live action thing and guns and it's kind of cool.
1: I would not classify myself as a fan of the Indiana Jones movie franchise, but I definitely am someone who liked them and enjoyed watching them with my kids, mostly because there weren't robots with space lasers in the movies.
0: It
1: just wasn't spaceships and you know, weird looking aliens.
0: Ooh, a Temple of Doom. Yeah. Wow. No, but I did like the exhibit, and I do have hundreds, literally, of Indiana Jones cards.
1: Oh, I believe
0: Raiders.
1: That. Yeah,
0: of the Lost Ark cards. Like that's the original, you know, movie title.
1: Those aren't worth anything, are they?
0: I don't think so. Yeah. I have them because I got something else when I bought them. I think.
1: Oh, like in a lot or something.
0: Just take it.
1: Yeah.
0: But I do have. I looked last night. I opened a box last night.
1: That's how
0: they're green.
1: That's how you came to be in possession of the amazing Kreskin board game around holiday time because my friend AJ Fries, artist, but he works in like one of his most popular lines of work was paintings of the little people from Fisher Price. Like he had a whole line of stuff that he did. So he buys vintage toys so that he can use them as models for the some of the work he does. So he just buys bunches of stuff and there's, you know, maybe 90% of it is just stuff he's never going to use. And he came across this Kreskin board game. It was like thought of you and
0: yes.
1: contacted me and that's how I got that for you.
0: Yes.
1: Just came with the lot. He wasn't like, I got to get the amazing Kreskin board game. It just came with like a thousand other things.
0: Sometimes that's just how it works. I still have it. I've seen it recently, but I have yet to play it.
1: Let me know how that goes.
0: You and I should play it.
1: Sure, we should.
0: We should test each other's ESP abilities. Indiana Jones. Well, good luck to the Colts. Daryl Ryder coming up at 4, talking about the Browns and the Myles Garrett trade. 803-0550 for your calls. Sal Capaccio as well today. Mike Schoep and the Bulldog here, WGR.

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0: I cannot name this tune in infinity notes. I can't. I don't know.
1: I have no idea.
0: I don't know.
1: I was just remembering Ross Tucker talking about mushrooms and just how insane that was. Remember that? He talked about how terrible they are and just, I mean, one of the Earth's greatest creations. And Ross just comes on here one day and just blasts away at mushrooms.
0: One of Earth's greatest creations we're going with here?
1: I mean, top, what, 20?
0: Top 50,000, maybe.
1: Maybe.
0: I mean, I just...
1: Mushrooms.
0: Okay. He did have a lot of hate for mushrooms, which I don't
1: that guy,
0: really feel is warranted.
1: That guy needs to stop.
0: Your amount of love for mushrooms to offset that hate is also disproportionate, in my view.
1: I overdo it.
0: I think you're overstating how important and excellent
1: mushrooms are. Even the canned mushrooms come from the ground, right?
0: I mean, sort of.
1: I bought three different styles of canned mushrooms today. Pieces and stems. I've talked about this before.
0: We all know about
1: whole
0: that.
1: And sliced.
0: No buttons?
1: No buttons. And
0: do they have buttons? Are they out there?
1: Sure.
0: Are they available?
1: Yeah, they have buttons.
0: All right.
1: But I made a tetrazzini that I brought in to share.
0: It was very thoughtful of you to text me this afternoon to further taunt me.
1: I didn't mean to.
0: Hey, I'm going to bring you. I'm bringing you some food. Like,
1: Brad ate it. Joe Beamer, it was even within his confines, like chicken and mushrooms. When I was on the program there, Awaken 180, that was my number one. I love to cook, and this is super healthy.
0: Mm-hmm.
1: Chicken thighs, mushrooms. This one had pasta in it and some cream. But, you know, he was down.
0: Please feel free to continue to mention food items.
1: I'll stop.
0: Liberally.
1: You're right. That's wrong of me. So Rasmus Dahlin did not win the Norris. Third place. Too bad. I thought he could have. I got to a place where I thought maybe he was named the finalist. I thought maybe he would win.
0: I never thought he would win. And then I felt after, like, we talked with people through the day where we found out about the nominations and even a couple of national people, I think, since sort of talked him up, and I thought, like, I was too dismissive of his ability to win, but I don't know. So am I a jerk now? I never thought he was going to. It would have surprised me if he could leap both Makar and Werenski, considering the year Werenski had.
1: It surprised you, and I wouldn't say different for myself, that he made the finals.
0: Yeah.
1: So I sort of got into the narrative stuff with him, like that. He had the personal trauma, and then the team was so good.
0: Yep.
1: I hope it's not a bad sign for Lindy. That
0: me too.
1: Dahlin was way back in the voting for third place in the Norris. Is there any way he loses?
0: Yeah. Because the nonsense, the opinions that I pretty strongly disagree with about Cooper and his candidacy for coach of the year, that conversation never really stopped. Like right up until the voting was done. If you dipped in, like I like that TNT show. They have a game that night. I'm home. I'm going to turn it on at 7:15 or whatever and catch, 15, 20 minutes of them talking. And whenever they talked about coach of the year, the former players on that panel, and they were different guys, rotating cast of characters, somebody would always make the point about, could you never won one before? Like, I think that was out there enough that it would not shock me if Lindy didn't win.
1: Mm.
0: I think surprise, yeah, but shock, no. I've been sort of bracing for it.
1: I guess I can't say I would be shocked, but I think it would be really tough to defend.
0: I think it would be wrong. Yeah, that's for sure.
1: The Sabres did ultimately blow by them and beat them in the process. I don't think.

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17: Stanley Cup Final begins tonight. Carolina hosts Las Vegas for Game 1. Puck drop at 8 o'clock, and you can listen to the game right here on WGR starting at 7:30. Carolina looking for their first cup since 06, their second overall, while Vegas also looking for their second overall, but first since 2023. We also had some award news today. Rasmus Dahlin finishes third for this year's Norris Trophy. Zach Werenski of Columbus wins the award, while Kel McCarr of Colorado comes in second. And speaking of Colorado, they lose their general manager to Nashville as Predators hire former, now Colorado GM, Chris McFarland to be their general manager. And with that, Avs president of hockey operations, Joe Sackett, will resume GM duties, and Jared Bednar will remain as head coach. Media day today over at Bills OTAs. Offensive coordinator Pete Carmichael did speak with the media before practice. We'll get the latest on today when Sal Capaccio joins the show in just about an hour at 5. And if you do want to listen back to what Carmichael had to say, you can do so on the Odyssey app or our website, WGR550.com. One other note in the NFL, Seahawks signed edge Derek Hall to a 3-year, $42 million extension. That also includes $21 million guaranteed. And then in baseball, the Bisons are on the road versus Worcester. First pitch at 6:05. That game can be heard on our sister station, the Bet 1520. While in the majors, Yankees host Cleveland at 7:05, 7:15. The Jays are in Atlanta versus the Braves. And out west at 9:40, the Mets, they take on Seattle. It's Paddock Chevrolet Sports Update. 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I'm Zach Jones for Western New York's Voice of the Fan, WGR.
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19: I don't love junior mints. I just don't hate them. I don't understand why they are treated like second-class candy.
18: It's Mike Shope and the Bulldog.
20: Oh, there's a fantasy team. You don't understand why a candy that is basically toothpaste wrapped up in...

0: stale chocolate is treated like a second-class candy. All right, I get it. It's a good, valid question.
1: It's Mike Shope and the Bulldog.
2: Is there a time to change? 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
2: So far, it's only a half measure, but I've half decided to rename all my dynasty football teams after pitchers. Mm-hmm. And I'm going to rank them based on, like, their, well, subjectively, my opinion of, like, their greatness.
3: Are these pitchers going to be contemporary, or are we going back into history?
2: No, not necessarily. They could, I mean, an active pitcher could, DeGrom, like, he could make the cut. But I'm just going to sort of like...
3: Jim Palmer came up numerous times on the air and off yesterday.
2: So I want to name a team after Jim Palmer.
3: All right.
2: Shouldn't I? Cakes.
3: Sure.
2: Cakes, as he was known as a nickname. Cakes.
3: Let's see, now that I know.
2: I'm not naming a team Cakes, but I might name a team Jim Palmer. Be on the lookout for that in your dynasty streets. Okay. If somebody in your league has renamed his team after an ex, probably a Hall of Famer, Major League pitcher, that could be me. So your journey is underway here, right? We're off and running?
3: Oh, yeah. Yeah, doing great.
2: So Daryl Ryder, who's been on with us many times, we love to have Daryl. First thing on his Twitter bio, 29-year sports media veteran. Wouldn't you think, Bulldog, that qualifies Daryl to join the conversation about your colonoscopy prep today? Like, if Daryl's not yet to that phase of his life, doctors are probably upset with him.
3: You should do something about it, Daryl, if you haven't. A little PSA time for everyone here.
2: Just at this minute, Bulldog took the medicine. It's not medicine. Is that, what is it?
3: Ducalax is what it's called.
2: Daryl.
3: No, Miralax. Yeah. Ducalax were the pills that I took last night, and that was uproarious is a word. I think will be fine.
2: Daryl?
4: I was going to say that the fact that you're working today is a testament to you, but I would advise everybody to steer clear of his path to the restroom and also steer clear of the restroom he's using.
2: Yeah, I think that's probably right. He's closer to the bathroom than I am. I don't think I'll be in your way.
3: It's delicious. I wish I had more to share.
2: You said a lot there. I don't think I would work today. The colonoscopy.
4: Yeah, me neither.
2: No, the one I had was on a Monday, so the prep was all on an off day. I care enough about my responsibilities here to sort of plan for that. But you do too, because you're here today. Yeah.
3: Well, I'm taking the day off tomorrow because I think I'm despite it being early in the morning, I think I'm going to be pretty high when it's over. So
2: Daryl, thanks for being on our show.
3: Not that that would be real different.
4: Listen, I cover the Browns. Every day feels like a colonoscopy. I'm kidding.
2: There it is. I was going to say it, but you said it first.
3: It's nice to talk to you again, Daryl. And I would imagine, you know, it's not a time of the year you were anticipating maybe being busy or getting attention from people like radio shows in Buffalo. But yesterday was, in one way it was shocking. But when you go all the way back to the contract getting reworked and everyone wondering why did they do this unless they're trading him, maybe it's not so shocking. But still, what were the last 24 hours or so like for you?
4: Yeah, well, I mean, I started getting wind on Sunday that something could be going on with Miles being moved by the Browns. And then Monday morning, had a couple of folks tell me it's looking like it's going to happen and be the Rams. I happened to be on our morning show, and they had obviously spent the morning talking about the trade speculation ramping up because it was June 1st and opening the window for the Browns to be able to trade Myles Garrett. And they asked me the odds he'd remain with the Browns, and I said, well, I think 60-40, 60 he gets traded, 40 he's gone, or I should say he stays. And I was off by 40% because he's gone. And I think this trade was agreed to long before this actually broke. I do know the Browns wanted to keep the news quiet until yesterday evening because they were holding their annual charity golf tournament. And the news broke in the middle of it to the point of Andrew Berry was nice enough at least to come over and say, hey, yes, we are in negotiations with the Rams on a transaction involving Myles Garrett. That's really all I'm going to say about it. If and when the trade becomes official, we'll we'll, you know, address it accordingly. And, it, you know, shortly thereafter became official. So I wasn't shocked. I really wasn't. I was ready for it. And, you know, the Browns end up trading arguably the best defensive player in franchise history. Some would say he's the best player in the National Football League right now at the age of 30. You know, this is what happened when you're, what happens when you're a franchise constantly spinning your wheels in mud, trying to get things going in the right direction. Garrett was becoming impatient with the losing here in Cleveland. He has accomplished everything individually he sought out to. Two-time defensive player of the year. He's the franchise all-time sack leader. Set the single-season NFL sack record as well. Like, other than climbing up the sack charts, not much more individually for him to accomplish. He wants to compete for and play in Super Bowls, and that just was never going to happen in Cleveland, I don't think.
2: Those golf tournaments are always on Mondays.
4: Yes, they are.
2: They'd like to have them on Fridays, because then that's the news dump day, and you can sort of maybe sneak around, but you can't get the golf courses on Fridays. It's a Monday. Every scramble is a Monday. So that makes that's an interesting dilemma for the Browns or for sports teams. Daryl, I like this trade for the Browns. We have the Buffalo Sabres, who were in a playoff drought for 14 years until this past year. And a lot of, even when the Bills were in the drought they were in, a lot of the calculus for me is like, well, in a vacuum, I like this, but if I'm the GM, if I'm the organization, there's been so much losing that I think somebody eventually wants to say enough already with the you know, trading for draft picks and such. The Browns do get Jared Versier, and I think that's probably a tipping point in this trade, in my opinion. Like, it makes it that much more exciting or palatable or whatever. I don't know. I feel like I want to defend the Browns here, but does there come a point, are we way past it, even where you just can't?
4: Well, I too have been defending the Browns a little bit. There's a lot to unpack with this whole situation. I mentioned about Miles being frustrated with the losing. We know what he did last year at the Super Bowl, where he just took a blowtorch to the franchise in a very public fashion multiple times. The Browns then rewarded him with a big pay raise and contract extension. And I got to tell you, when I was driving back from Akron, Ohio, back up to Cleveland yesterday, I was thinking about that day when usually contract extension days are a very joyous occasion, right? And I was looking back on that day, and you know what? It really wasn't a joyous occasion. I mean, Miles played the part. He seemed to pretend to smile and be happy, but I could tell he wasn't happy. That was not the result he was hoping for, but at least he had gotten paid his market value. So I felt like this thing was just rolling in this direction for the last 12 plus months. Andrew Berry was insisting that he was not going to trade him last year. That's what he said this morning. And Jared Verse is why he made the trade. That was the player he wanted. And the Rams kept saying, no, you can't have him. And, you know, my question is, okay, if Jared Verse is that great, then why did you have to trade him for Myles Garrett? Because he's younger, he's cheaper, right. You know, under control as well. So that's a question that in my head I ask. But at the same time, you look at Jared Verse, he's a very good player. Third in pressure since coming into the league behind Michael Parsons and Myles Garrett. So that's good. No, he doesn't have the sack numbers that Myles Garrett has, but he does play well in the run game as well. And look, you're never replacing Myles Garrett. They're not getting another Myles Garrett. And I've been trying to explain to Browns fans a couple of things. One, if you traded for Jared Verse straight up, the Rams want 2 first-round picks. And do you really trust the Browns to find a player of Versus caliber in the draft with one of those first-round picks? The answer you're looking for, ladies and gentlemen, is absolutely not, okay? Because their history is what their history is, although Andrew Berry has had 2 very good draft classes here. So all that being said, it was very clear listening to Andrew Berry talk today. Verse was the key to the trade. It is what pushed this over the top for him. They do get additional draft capital, a first, a second, and a third. Starting next year, a first, 2028, the second, 2029, a third. It gives him some more ammunition so he can go ahead and trade up next year for a franchise quarterback in the upcoming draft. And that's what the Browns ultimately need to do, because I think it's pretty clear they don't have still, after all these years, an answer at that position in-house.
3: Forgive me if I missed this through the early part of the afternoon, Daryl. Has Verse shown up there yet? And if not, when is he expected to? And, you know, any anticipation on what he might have to say?
4: He is expected to land in Cleveland at any moment here this evening, and he will be introduced tomorrow. The Browns are holding their media availability for their OTAs for the week, and so while we're out there for OTAs, they plan on making him available. As far as what he's going to say, I don't know. I'm sure we're going to hear how happy he's going to be, you know, to be in Cleveland. You know, the standard fare that you hear from players. But let's be honest about it. You just went from a Super Bowl contender to a team who appears to be the furthest thing from a Super Bowl contender and has been for the better part of its existence. So, maybe he can at least soften the blow of losing someone of the talent of Myles Garrett. I certainly believe that he could do that. I don't feel like that they've completely blown up their defense. The one thing they do lose in trading Miles is you don't have offensive coordinators quaking in their boots trying to figure out how they can send two and three tight ends across the formation to move Myles Garrett around and to try and chip him and block him and double and triple team him. I'm sure Verse is not going to command that type of attention, but he'll still be able to provide the Browns with some semblance of a pass rush.
2: Daryl Ryder, 92.3 The Fan in Cleveland. I don't know. This is not my place to say this, but, man, I love Cleveland. Like, I love to watch old games. When I was a kid, the Browns were competitive, if not really good, like mid to late.

0: can kind of like get into it. Because that town, I don't live there, you know, I'm not, again, I'm not in, this is not really my place to say it, but it's just like right there. We had the Sabres, I mentioned the Sabres already, and the Sabres were like, ugh. I mean, it's just like so depressing. And then suddenly it you know, hits. And now it's the greatest thing ever. Like it's just.
1: But we have been Lake Erie loser brothers for a long time.
2: Cleveland. Yeah, I mean, it's Browns fans have been through hell and back with this team. They even lost the team on top of it, right? And it's just it's I got to be honest with you, it's never been the same. And this iteration of the Browns is an insult to the original franchise. It really is. And look, it's not for a lack of trying. They've tried everything to find a quarterback. They've used the first overall pick on quarterbacks. They've traded up in the first round for quarterbacks. They've used they've gone the mid round thing. They've signed the retread guy. They've signed the guys at the end of their career. Like, they've done it all at that position to try and find a solution. And they put fans through 4-44, which is the worst 3-year stretch in NFL history, a decade ago. And that it felt like at the beginning of this decade, 2020, when Kevin Stefanski came in, they went 11-5, they made the playoffs, they were a player or two away from the AFC Championship game, Baker Mayfield was the quarterback, Odell Beckham Jr. was here, Jarvis Landry was here, and you just felt, Nick Chubb, and Myles Garrett, like, like it was ready to burst through, right? And then it just all fell apart. And so we're back to square one again. So, and they've been going through this process. They don't want to call it a rebuild. I call it a rebuild. The youth movement, Andrew Berry they have a nice young core, okay, on both sides of the ball. They really do, but it doesn't matter until you find a quarterback. And they've just, they couldn't find a quarterback and one fell in their lap. And again, they made the worst trade in NFL history because they were desperate to find a quarterback, right, with all the baggage, the things they were willing to compromise morally to find and fill that position, right, and the contract they gave out on top of it. Like, they have tried everything, and guess what's going to happen? Next April, they're going to try it again, and hopefully this time they get it right.
1: Is Deshaun Watson, I mean, it's early here. I know we're just into OTAs. We're not even to mandatory mini camps, let alone training camp and preseason games. But Watson's first on the depth chart. It seems like the opportunity for him to finally play for Cleveland. I mean, he's played some, but like, get the job back is there for him. Is that how it's tracking here?
2: Yeah, I mean, I think he's the leader in the clubhouse right now, but Shedeur Sanders is still in it. This is a true quarterback competition. Both players are getting first-team reps. At least to my eyes, it appears to be very close to equal reps and situational reps as well, okay? So I think that unlike last year, which was the most dishonest quarterback competition I've ever watched, this one feels honest under Todd Monken, and Deshaun looks healthy now. The arm looks good, but you know what? Talk to me when there's a defense that's allowed to hit him on the field, okay? Because him looking good at practice hasn't been a problem, although his last training camp back in 2024, he was a disaster. But, like, the practice thing's the easy part. Can you get it done in a game? And here's what I know about Deshaun Watson. Every time he's come back after a long layoff, he has been terrible. And that's my expectation this fall. Yeah, he'll probably win the job. And then he'll look terrible. Shedeur Sanders, if you don't win the job, you're not a failure. It's not a failure. You're not being sabotaged. None of that. Guess what? You're going to see the field anyway at some point this year. Okay, because that's how it goes here in Cleveland. They need Deshaun Watson might start week one. He's not starting week 18. I guarantee you that. Okay, that isn't going to happen. So for one reason or another. So Shedeur Sanders is going to get his chance to show what he can do this year. And and be honest with you, hopefully he can give the front office something to think about, right? Because if Shedeur Sanders can show that he can do this thing, then imagine what the Browns could be able to do with their draft capital from there to build around him instead of having to compile their draft capital to position themselves to get into the top

0: two or three of the draft to pick the guy.
1: How much interest, if any, do you think there will be in this supplemental draft idea?
2: Ooh,
1: if Sorsby, let's go. If Sorsby does end up declaring for that, I mean, we're a few weeks out from that, and I know the hierarchy, and Monken talked about it and sort of sounded, I think the wording was it's a slippery slope or something. Barry, more recently.
0: I'll tell you what Monken said yesterday.
1: Oh, good.
0: Not a chance in hell. Oh. That's what he said yesterday.
1: Okay. Right. Not a direct quote, but that was the theme. Yeah.
2: Is he a reputable source on this?
0: Yes. I would say the head coach would be a reputable source. Okay. Yes. I mean, I'm paraphrasing but like if you look at the video I posted yesterday, you look at his face and then listen to what he has to say. He even said, hey, you know, that's just a bridge too far. So I think the Browns' interest in him is absolutely none.
1: Okay.
0: Andrew Berry was asked today about it, and he gave the typical, well, we always explore options to improve our roster, and we're evaluating the situation. But if the head coach of the Cleveland Browns don't want him here, he ain't going to be here. So the Browns will not have interest in him. I'm pretty confident in that. I do think, though, there will be a team around the NFL that will. The problem for Sorsby is the gambling, okay? And, you know, that's a no-no in any sport. We know that here in Cleveland. The Cleveland Guardians lost their closer and a starting pitcher because of gambling-related things. They're on indefinite suspension with Major League Baseball. That happened last year. So, yeah, gambling's a bridge too far in sports. They'll tolerate other unsavory off-the-field behavior that involves the abuse of people. But, hey, you start betting on stuff, well, you're persona non grata. And yes, I'm laying the sarcasm on really, really thick because, like, you know.
1: It's appropriate.
0: In fairness, gambling, you know, when you're talking gambling, you are talking about potential compromising the integrity of the game. And so I get it. I do understand it. But also at the same time, I kind of wish the NFL had the same, shall we say, passion and disdain for other behavior as they do, the gambling aspect of it.
2: What are you saying? All these ads are like a sign that maybe the league is complicit? Is that what you're saying?
0: Yeah.
2: I mean, I don't know. You're saying that the league is not completely making a stance that it's absolutely reprehensible behavior? Is there a double message happening here?
0: Yeah, and like I said, you know, I wish their standards when it comes to the behavior of players off the field is equally as strong, because as we know, they've been very inconsistent in that regard, depending on where you fit on the scale of being really, really good or, being a fringe player. What do they say? Performance breeds the tolerance, right? You perform, they're more tolerant. You don't perform well, they're less tolerant.
2: I don't know how many years ago this was now. It probably was a DFS thing, Bulldog, not like a betting on a game.
1: Mm-hmm.
2: But I can remember sitting in the Bills press box before a game, probably next to you, and trying to get a lineup in, like a 1 o'clock slate FanDuel lineup or something. And it wouldn't let, like, the Wi-Fi would not let me do it.
1: Blocked from the stadium.
2: And I just happened to look up across the field. The players were on the field warming up. And the biggest sign in the world, FanDuel. I'm like, you know, I think I came in here the next day and made this point, and then the Bills came back to me like, we'll fix that. we'll fix that. You should be able to do lineups going forward.
1: Right.
2: But that happened.
0: Hey, I'm old enough to remember when the NFL wouldn't even talk about fantasy football, right?
2: Oh, well, I would love to talk more about fantasy, but Bulldog won't let me. I think this has probably been covered, Daryl, but in the last minute or two, if you don't mind, like, we said this already, you and I, like, I kind of want to respect the Browns for this trade. What is the where's the meter landing on Andrew Berry at this point? Is it just completely so far gone that the fans won't listen to him? I guess he spoke maybe today about this trade. Or, I mean, he gets another chance here to, you know, fix it as the GM. Yeah. And that's not a chance every GM on a team that's been losing gets.
0: And especially with this ownership group, which has the reputation of being very impatient. And I give them credit. And also, too, the ownership is very active within the organization. But, this is Barry's seventh year here. He's getting an opportunity to kind of put this thing back together. Some moves that he has made just frankly haven't worked out. And obviously that started with Deshaun Watson, right? But he has had two really good drafts. These last 2 years, he has, I mean, last year's rookie class was really impressive. Carson Schlesinger, Quinshon Judkins before he got injured was fantastic. Just all around an outstanding class. And then this year, with, you know, Spencer Freneau, you know, the fact that they got Casey Concepcion and Boston in here, like there is a real good, sound, solid young nucleus here. Fans, yeah, not all that interested, I think, right now. They're frustrated. They're angry today, that Myles Garrett was traded. They'll get over it. They always do. But, yeah, Andrew Berry has a little bit of a new lease on life and a little bit of a leash from the ownership group to get this thing on track. They understand where they are and the pivot that they've made in the team building process, and they believe that Andrew Berry is the guy to get this thing on the tracks and rolling in the right direction, and they're giving him every opportunity to do that.
2: Interesting. Thank you, Daryl. Hope we can talk again when we get closer to the season. I know the Bills and the Browns are not on each other's schedule, but it's always a pleasure to have you on.
0: Thanks, guys. Appreciate you having me.
2: You're welcome. Daryl Ryder, 92.3 The Fan in Cleveland. The Bills only have the Ravens from the AFC North this year, and that is in Week 8, November 1st. They don't see the Browns. That division, AFC South, NFC South, that's the, you know, that's the parlay you want. That's the Bills last year and the Patriots.
1: Right.
2: So it can change, but, I mean, it's not crazy. If you look at the Browns, I know we have to get to a break. It's not crazy to think they could start okay. Jacksonville, Tampa, Carolina, Pittsburgh, Jets, Baltimore, Tennessee, Pittsburgh, Saints. I mean, a decent team wins half of those games. Are they going to be decent?
1: Are they even going to be decent? Right.
2: But it's just like, that's the parlay you want. AFC South, NFC South. Mike Schoep and the Bulldog at 803-0550. 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
2: Well, my friends at Awaken 180 Weight Loss, who I've known for, what, 2.5 years now since I started on the program, will tell you that there's no best or worst time to start on the path. 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We're into June and the weather is great. You want to be active, and it's easier to be active when it's so nice out. 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And then, you know, maybe you're in the pool or just, you know, these taking these walks, everything else that just comes so much more naturally when the weather is good. 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I put the, you know, the goal out there and hit it. So I'm sure you could do it too. 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
17: Stanley Cup Final begins tonight. Carolina hosts Las Vegas for Game 1. Puck drop is at 7, and you can listen to the game right here on WGR starting at 7:30. Carolina looking for their first cup since 06, their second overall, while Vegas also looking for their second overall, but first since 2023. We also had some award news tonight. Rasmus Dahlin finishes third in this year's Norris Trophy voting. Zach Werenski of Columbus is the winner, while Cale Makar of Colorado comes in second. And then sticking with Colorado, Nashville gets their general manager, and they do so by hiring now former Colorado GM Chris McFarlane. And with that, now the Abs president of hockey operations Joe Sackett is going to resume GM duties, and Jared Bednar He's going to remain

0: as head coach. In football, we had media day over at Bills OTAs. Offensive coordinator Pete Carmichael did speak with the media today before practice. We'll get the latest on today. Sal Capaccio joining the show in just about a half hour at 5. And if you want to listen back to anything Carmichael had to say, you can do so on the Odyssey app or our website, WGR550.com. And while yesterday was the day of trades, today is the day of extensions. Pittsburgh signs linebacker Nick Herbig to a four-year, $100 million extension. $42 million of that is guaranteed. And the Seahawks sign edge Derek Hall to a three-year, $42 million extension. That does include $21 million guaranteed. And then in baseball, Bison's on the road versus Worcester. First pitch at 6:05, and that can be heard on our sister station, the Bet 1520. 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I'm Zach Jones for West New York's Voice of the Fan, WGR.
1: This iteration of the Browns is an insult to the original franchise. It's not for a lack of trying. They've tried everything to find a quarterback. They've used the first overall pick, traded up in the first round for quarterbacks. They've used the mid-round thing. They've signed the retread guy. They've signed the guys at the end of their career. Like, they've done it all at that position.
2: I was kind of nodding through that. It's a strong take, but I wasn't ready to fight it. This iteration of the Browns is an insult to the prior one. Kind of. I get it. I mean, I feel like he's sort of, that's fair. Non-derogatory, or is it derogatory? That's fair.
3: I think they've earned that sort of commentary from someone who covered both iterations.
2: It's not for lack of trying. There are times when teams lose, and it is for a lack of trying.
3: Yeah.
2: But Daryl Ryder, 92.3 The Fan in Cleveland, won't go that far with these Browns. They have had three double-digit win seasons since returning to the league in 1999. 2007, 10-6 wasn't good enough. That might have been the year where they beat the Bills in that snow game, 2007.
3: Yeah, I think that's right. I think that was that year.
2: 2020 is the, we talked about it with Daryl, like the Mayfield year where they lost to the Chiefs. They were close.
3: Yep. They blew out the Steelers, and then, yeah, there's a play, I don't know if it's Mayfield or someone else, there's a fumble near the goal line that could have been ruled that was a touchback or went out of bounds, and I think whatever it went against the Browns, whatever it was. They were very close to maybe even taking the lead late in that game on that play, if I remember right. I don't know if that's – maybe. I might be mixing stuff up. Anyway, they were very competitive in that game. Yeah.
2: And then in Houston, the wild card 3 years ago with Flacco where they got blown out.
3: It was a disaster, right?
2: They had just gone to Houston and beat them, and Amari Cooper had like a career day. And then not so in this game.
3: Two pick sixes.
2: Yep.
3: Yeah.
2: In the third quarter. Bad. Kind of ended it.
3: Yep.
2: Oh, the Browns. Thanks to Daryl for joining us. Tonight, game one of the Stanley Cup Final. I'm going to say go Carolina. I don't want to have like a serious flag plant on who to root for in the series because I'm not that interested in it. But I kind of like the idea of Carolina winning more than Vegas winning. Do you need to know why? Should I be challenged on this?
3: Oh, I might like to hear some kind of an explanation.
2: Is it crazy?
3: I don't think anything's crazy. I don't know. What might be crazy is planning to watch as much. I mean, I'd like to say every minute, but we'll see. But I want to watch it, but I don't think I can live with. I'm going to be unhappy no matter what happens. I hate Carolina. I mean, I hate their anthem singer. I hate everything about them. Vegas, and it's hardly even Eichel at all at this point. The goalie, just questionable, like, you know, I've mentioned a few times over the last, I don't know, week or two, as they were looking like they were going to get there and then ultimately did get there by getting through Colorado, like this, how they treat people. It's not so much

0: how they treat the people that work for them, although they're certainly doing a number on Bruce Cassidy, the coach they fired with, what, 8 or 9 games left in the regular season, and they won't let him interview for other jobs, which is treating people who work for you poorly, no doubt. Well, used to work for you. They fired him. It's more like the stuff with the media. Like they just act like they want you to think they're villains, or that they actually are villains. And like they've never really allowed Carter Hart to answer questions about his situation that happened. I mean, he and teammates from the junior team many years ago were exonerated in court. They were not found guilty of gang raping this woman who accused them of that. But they have cut off any opportunity for him to elaborate on what he's learned, what he's gone through, how he's, you know, become a better person, whatever. He says, he had a media availability, I think, yesterday. And he makes a statement, and then there's a follow-up question, and it's just, here comes the, that's all we have to say about that. These will not allow for, you know, him to, I guess, you know, answer questions about it, period. And that's in addition to not making players available after they won their second round series and the fine and the draft pick. And all. So they've accrued a reputation for just doing whatever they want, but it's not so much that they treat their people poorly, it's that they're treating people who are trying to do their jobs, I think, poorly. Media, largely. And, like, I don't know. I don't have a huge axe to grind about that, other than I just think they come off like jerks. Anyway, I don't like either team is all I'm saying. Like, I can't root for Carter Hart. Really, that's it with Vegas. Otherwise, I think maybe I'd be fine with them. Because Eichel doesn't really leave much of as bad a taste as maybe it should. And I'm not saying you should feel that way. I'm just saying for me, I watch him and I don't get mad anymore. The most aggravating thing about them, aside from this Carter Hart story, is that they're in the finals for a third time in only less than 10 years in the league. That's annoying.
1: I'm going with my thing that I like it when sports seasons are decided and won by good or great teams. I don't know, it's old man stuff, mm-hmm. but so many playoff teams now. Hockey's no different than it used to be. In fact, percentage-wise, it's less true. But I just, you know, hockey is also so random and so close between 1 and 8. We saw that this year, the disparity between divisions and everything. Carolina was an excellent team all year, and Vegas was not. They were just not really good at all. They were just mid.
0: Mm-hmm.
1: And I'd rather a team that I guess deserves it win the Stanley Cup, not just because they play in a certain time zone. So I know, I mean, I'm going a little far, but I like that. And I kind of will say too, this is not analytics, but in terms of the Sabres, if a team in the East wins, then maybe they're a little bit softer the next time. Like, Florida got tired and went away.
0: Yeah.
1: And maybe Carolina would take a break.
0: Took 3
1: I don't know.
0: Years, but yeah. Yeah,
1: yeah, it right. did. That's right.
0: Yeah.
1: But I kind of think that, too. I have no Eichel issue at all. Yeah. I think Vegas, whether you want to call them a villain, I think you can, the ruthlessness of that organization and making that coaching change, I don't want to root for that. I even knew Tortorella. I don't want to root for that, though. Like, to me, I mean, there's nothing, it's not against the rules.
0: Right, right.
1: But it just feels, you get to choose. And Brind'Amour, say what you want about 2006 or whatever else about their ownership, their organization, that guy's put his time in. And he has been a big figure in hockey for decades. So if he wins, okay. I don't know. Like, we're not friends, but
0: yeah.
1: I'm not excited to watch it, but I would come down on Carolina's side. Yeah.
0: That's just what if I haven't said it already, I think a good question for me to answer would be if either side, like everyone who scores a goal in this game is going to make me mad.
1: Yeah.
0: Right? So, like, what am I doing? Like, what level of responsibility do I feel Like, mostly it's, I say this all the time. I'm not bragging. It just is. I watch a hockey game every night in season. Just about. I mean, maybe not every weekend. But even then, yeah. I mean, on a Sunday after golf, even, I'm like, okay, there's a hockey game on. So I'm going to devote that much of my free time. Part of it's, you know, the Sabres are a work thing, but really it's my free time. I could watch anything. I'd be watching something with my wife. No, I'm going to turn a hockey game on. And so I get to the final seven games of the year, and I want to see it conclude.
1: You want to see it through.
0: I want to see it all the way through. If I'm going to do that, really, from October to now, turn a hockey game on in my living room almost just about every night, I feel really ridiculous walking away from the final, but we'll see how it goes. It might just aggravate me to the point where I got to walk. Let me know what happens. I don't enjoy either of these teams being successful.
1: I am that way about so many teams, though. Most series in the finals in any sport, I feel like, you know, I'm not really on board with any of this.
0: Yeah.
1: That tends to happen.
0: A lot of that can suck. I mean, I liked Montreal this year. I watching the playoffs, realized that I don't hate the Flyers like I used to.
1: Well,
0: but and part of it was that they were playing Pittsburgh when the playoffs started, and you know I sat down in front of the TV and like, I guess I hate Pittsburgh more than Philadelphia now. When did that happen?
1: See, that's your only hope. If you hate 25 teams, sometimes you're going to root for teams that you hate less. Right. Maybe that's tonight. That's me tonight. Sal Capaccio coming up in 20 minutes. Mike Schoep and the Bulldog here, WGR.
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3: So I have my pet ideas, dreams and wishes, like if sports were cool, things like this would happen. Drafting your playoff opponent, for one.
4: Right.
3: Also, teams offering their number one pick in the upcoming, the next draft, for someone else's number one pick. Which is essentially just like
4: we're going to be better than you next year.
3: Yeah, right. Who would be the team this year if you were the Bills and you had this sort of wanderlust? You had this kind of, you know, the nerve. Who would be a team that might do it? Maybe, I mean, most teams wouldn't because the Bills are supposed to be better than most teams. Is there a team that would say yes, that would make this kind of fun? Seattle? I mean, there's no history, really, with the Rams, the Seahawks. What if you offered the Chiefs your number one pick for theirs? I mean, I know these teams are going to hang up the phone. Like, they're going to not take you seriously.
4: Right, yeah.
3: Is there some way to do this?
4: No. No. I don't. I don't think there is. It's almost like you would have to have it be something where there's animosity and bad blood or something. And like maybe the Raiders and the Ravens are some version of this. If like the Ravens misled the Raiders or you know, whatever. I need a guy on the Raiders that feel like they were wronged to go public with that and criticize them about it, the Ravens to answer back, and then the Raiders issue the dare.
3: Would the Ravens trade? Who says no? The Ravens offer the Raiders their one and their two for the Raiders one. Who should say no?
4: The Raiders.
3: Because they'll probably pick
4: they'll
3: in the
4: still,
3: top 10?
4: They'll still probably be pretty bad, even with...
3: You know what, Baltimore? I'm sick of being your little runt or whatever.
4: Good job.
3: I'll do it. I'll do it. I'll take your one and your two for my one, and let's see what happens.
4: There needs to be some animosity there that you know,
3: there
4: sets
3: is.
4: The table for it.
3: Oh, you thought of it.
4: Yep.
3: Sal next.
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9: Stanley Cup Final begins tonight. Carolina hosts Las Vegas for Game 1. Puck drop at 8 o'clock, and then you can also listen to the game right here on WGR a half hour before at 7:30. Carolina looking for their first cup since 06, their second overall, while Vegas also looking for their second overall, but first since 2023. We also had some award news in the NHL. Rasmus Dahlin finishes third for this year's Norris Trophy. Zach Werenski of Columbus wins this year. Kale McCarr of Colorado comes in second. And then there was some general manager news regarding the Colorado Avalanche as they lose their GM to Nashville, as Predators officially announced Chris McFarland will be their GM for the Avs. They're going to go with President of Hockey Ops Joe Sackett, as he will resume his GM duties. And Jared Bednar is going to remain as head coach. In football, it was media day for the Bills as they continue OTAs. Offensive coordinator Pete Carmichael did speak with the media before practice. We'll get the latest on what we heard today. Sal Capaccio joining the show next. And if you do want to listen back to what Carmichael had to say, you can do so on the Odyssey app or our website, WGR550.com. And while yesterday in football was the day of trades, today is the day of extensions. Pittsburgh signs linebacker Nick Herbig to a four-year, $100 million deal. $42 million of that is guaranteed. And the Seahawks sign edge Derek Hall to a three-year, $42 million deal. $21 million of that is guaranteed. Then in baseball, Bison's on the road versus Worcester. First pitch at 6:05, and that game can be heard on our sister station, the Bet 1520. That's your Paddock Chevrolet Sports Update. 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I'm Zach Jones for Western New York's Voice of the Fan, WGR.
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10: 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Sal Capaccio. 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
11: Can I then, after talking to Daryl Ryder, what he said, close this? I mean, I'm not even kidding. Captivating Bernie Kosar supplemental draft Wikipedia page. Can I just, is that over?
12: Sorsby? He did not seem to think it was very likely.
11: He said the head coach like just sort of blasted away at the idea. I'm like, is that a good source? Are you sure that would be somebody? Does that have to be true?
12: I mean, he's new. I don't know how much sway he has over the organization, Monken.
11: I have read this page at least 10 times in my life.
12: And still
11: I'm still confused. Right. How did the Bills end up losing the first overall pick of the 86 draft? I guess that was one thing the Browns got back. I don't know.

0: Last time we talked to Sal, I asked him a trivia question. He hung up. I don't want to start with a...
1: Right, everybody. Everybody was mad at you about
0: quiz
1: that.
0: Quiz Sal.
1: That's right. Last week was ended on...
0: It's, you know, but I feel like Sal would like this if he hasn't already sort of mastered the subject, this supplemental draft history with the Bills and the Browns, that Kozar thing. It's really good. Bulldog, Sal, if you didn't know, Bulldog grew up in fear of Bud Grant, the Vikings coach. And Grant is prominent here. He traded up with Houston to get a look at Kozar, but then Kozar had to finish school because he was an underclassman, and you couldn't draft underclassmen in the mid-'80s.
1: Back then, yeah.
0: So he had to come up with the credits, and then he did, but he didn't sign the paperwork. And the anyway. Sal, how was your weekend?
2: It was good. We had a lot of baseball. A lot of baseball. It's time of year. It's that age group, you know?
0: It's pretty dry. It's playable right
1: You're
0: now.
1: You're right, yeah.
0: Good for you.
2: It is very playable, yeah. A couple doubleheaders, actually. Travel, house, modified for school. Like, it's there's just a lot right now at this age group, you know? And you guys know how it goes, but it's awesome. I'm loving it, actually. So, this is our Cooperstown year. Have you guys, you know, you've gone to Cooperstown? Part of the baseball thing there?
1: No, we did not. Our family didn't pursue baseball aggressively enough to be a team. Like, you know, there were travel teams from the same league you're in, right? Are you still with Hurdle North Park? Or are you somewhere else now?
2: Yes, yes, yes.
1: Yeah. And, so, but we never played travel or got to like a Cooperstown level. So, but I knew about it. Yeah.
2: I mean, I don't know how long our league has been going, but it's a big deal. It's a really big deal when you're 12 years old, mm-hmm. your last true little league year before you move up to the big diamond and senior field and all that. And Cooperstown has two different parks. It's Dreams Park and All-Star Village. I believe we're doing All-Star Village, but others have done Dreams, and they've told me about it. And it's a week long in August. And you go there, and, like, I have to stay, like, in Army barracks with a bunch of 12-year-olds because I'm a coach for a week. So that'll be interesting. And you play, you're guaranteed, like, 7 games. They play all times of the day and night, under the lights, on the turf. The fences are, like, really short, like 180 maybe, because they want kids to hit home runs, and then they get the ball engraved. It's a pretty cool experience, I guess, everything.
0: Double Day Field. It's beautiful. Yeah. We never played there either. Like, my son was not in a little league organization.
1: What Sal's talking about isn't going to be a Double Day Field either. That's the place, that's the field, like, in town, like, right by the
0: right at the Hall of Fame.
1: Yeah, these are complexes outside of town.
0: Okay.
1: That have multi-fields and the barracks.
0: Well, you drive by it and you see how many fields down that hill. I mean, there's a lot of them, so I would think that would be part of this.
1: Yeah.
0: I don't know, but we never did that either. I was talking to my son about his baseball days yesterday. And so he was left-handed and really fast. And he was often late to the ball. So on that smaller field, like, this is your last year, that smaller field, he would put the ball in play to the third base side every time, and they would never be able to throw him out. And then the next year, he got a little bit better, and the field got bigger, and it was a very different story. Because, like, now he was hitting ground balls to second. And he was out. So we longed for that smaller field where he would hit the ball just like kind of like Ichiro could do on command. But unlike Ichiro, my son could not bomb home runs in batting practice. Mm-hmm. Like that's where they were different, or Boggs, right?
2: Your son and my son sound very similar in everything you just said.
0: Is that right?
2: And but I'll be honest, like right now we're going, it's really weird because we're going from the big field to the small field on almost a nightly basis from the modified team to the little league team.
0: Yeah, it's very different. The whole sport is different when you make that jump.
2: Yep.
0: All right, Sal. Well, we didn't talk yesterday. The big news, Myles Garrett, then, of course, A.J. Brown as well. Before we get into some Bill stuff, let's cover both of those. I liked, you know, Jeremy had a point on Twitter this morning about, imagine 2 years ago finding out Micah Parsons, Myles Garrett, Trey Hendrickson, almost Max Crosby, it was intended, would change teams. You would think for all the time we've spent on the Bills and the time the Bills have spent at trying to figure out edge rusher, they might have been one of those, you know, destination teams. Did not happen. Rams-Browns, like, how do you parse the Garrett move?
2: I mean, if you're the Cleveland Browns, you're a Cleveland Browns fan, of course you don't want to trade Myles Garrett. I mean, who would want to do that? You want to retire in your uniform. He's great. He's a Hall of Famer. But business-wise, they made the right move here. I mean, he's 30 years old. As good as he is, and he's going to be for a couple more years, by the time you might get good, which with the Browns, who knows when that could be, and it just hasn't happened, is he really going to help you and be impactful? So they got a lot back for him, and they got Jared Verse, who's a really excellent young pass rusher. a first-round pick that you can have now as ammunition to try and get a quarterback if maybe this year it doesn't work out. Shedeur Sanders, Deshaun Watson coming back. I mean, if you don't like what you have more ammunition to get one. I know it sucks. I get it. Like, you don't want to do that. But this is not an apples-for-apples trade. This isn't who won the trade. This isn't a hockey trade when we talk about hockey. This is a trade between two different teams at two completely different points of their organizational, you know, build or timeline. And on the other side, the Rams are going for a Super Bowl. I mean, who wouldn't want your team, if you're going to a Super Bowl, to try and trade for Myles Garrett, the best defensive player arguably still in the sport today? I mean, that's what they're trying to do. They have Matt Stafford in the very end of his career here. They have a good look at it. They're already one of the favorites, if not the favorite, to win a Super Bowl. I think I like this trade for both sides.
1: Yeah, you know, I think a good, like, good thought experiment is if you had Jared Verse on your team, right? The Bills had Jared Verse on their team and still wanted to make a trade like this. Like, how behind it would you get? Because the case to keep Verse, I mean, I know he's not Myles Garrett. He's not the defensive player of the year. But I don't know. Like, I like that the Rams were bold here. It's very much their MO. And so it's a go-for-it move. I just think there's an interesting conversation inside how much they help themselves, really. Like, how much does Garrett move the meter versus, you know, snap in, snap out what they were getting from Jared Verse? I'm sure they've done that work. And, you know, the answer for them must lead them to, okay, let's make this trade not just Verse for Garrett, but we'll throw in all this other stuff too that has, you know, varying value, but a first-round pick is included. I don't know that every Bills fan would be like, yeah, I'm glad we traded Jared Verse and all this other stuff for Myles Garrett.
2: I think on the surface that is correct. I think that if you get yourself to how great Myles Garrett is and maybe then that one missing piece to get to a Super Bowl, you could certainly talk yourself into it. But I think what you're saying is right, which is, couldn't we still do that with Jared Verse, right?
1: Right.
2: Like, couldn't we still win the Super Bowl with Jared Verse? You probably could. But, man, Myles Garrett is just, as good as Jared Verse is, Myles Garrett is unbelievable. He is maybe the greatest pass rusher who ever lived. Honestly, I don't say that lightly. We had Bruce Smith here, right? Like, this guy is unbelievable, and he's still at the top of his game at 30 years old. That's not super old, you know. At that age, by the way, that position, I mean, you can still play, you know, well into your 30s and be very effective, especially if you keep your body right, which this guy does. I mean, he had, at the age of 29, he set the NFL record with 23 sacks. Since his rookie year, he's never had less than double digits. I just think if you have to, your point, Bulldog, the Rams have to firmly believe he really is that much of a gap.
1: Yeah.
2: And are you going? What are you going to pay Verse then when his contract comes up? On top of it, you know, you got to pay Garrett here coming up, I guess, or whatever his contract entails. Mm-hmm. I haven't done all that work, but you will have to pay Verse eventually anyway, which might be a conversation as part of this.
1: Yeah. I think the next level chess piece of this move, and I'm not about to segue into talking about how I read yesterday that they're drafting Ty Simpson when they did, was already thinking about giving up a number one pick in this transaction. But if they can get, if trading for Myles Garrett gets Aaron Donald back for them, which has made the rounds today, then that might put it over the edge for me to say it's definitely worth doing. Because if you get that dude back on what I would assume would be a pretty team-friendly deal, because there's got to be cap constraints eventually there, even for the Rams, you just got, you know, you've got two former defensive players of the year on your defensive line, which is incredible. I'm assuming
2: Donald won
1: that award at least once, but I'm not positive.
2: I don't know, and I guess the question would be, did they think that could happen before they make the deal, or did that start to percolate after? I'm not sure. Now, look, Aaron Donald is 35 years old, and he hasn't played in 3 years. Mm-hmm. I wouldn't assume he'd be the same Aaron Donald, but, you know, he was a great player. I don't think if you're the fan, you're right, Bulldog. Like, I totally respect what you're saying. Like, if you're a fan of the Rams, you're like, you know, I don't really love getting up Verse. And even though Garrett is great, like, I only got him for X amount of years. I could have Verse for even longer, and he's really darn good. And I gave up, you know, all these draft picks. But I think at least you have to say they are absolutely trying to win the Super Bowl this year, and who doesn't want their team to do that when they have a look at it?
1: I'm mostly devil's advocating over here, honestly, if I'm being real honest, because I love a team declare. I became a fan of the Minnesota Wild this year because they traded for Quinn Hughes. It's not like, okay, we're stuck at this level. We're always at this level. Let's do something about it. And I know it didn't work, but I still loved that they did that.
0: You know, even the Sabres, if they'd gotten maybe Parayko, would have been some version of that just at the deadline, but still, like, go be aggressive. This is a chance. You have a chance here.
1: You got a window.
0: I like it. How about A.J. Brown, Sal, going to New England? This is one that we've had a lot of time to think about and maybe assuming it was going to happen for much of that time. What about it? How big of a upgrade is this for New England? How much scarier do they become?
2: It's huge. I mean, it's the exact thing the Bills did when they traded for Stephon Diggs. They had a quarterback who was really good going into his third year on a rookie contract. And you go out and get him a stud wide receiver. And when the Bills did that, Stephon Diggs was 27. A.J. Brown is 28. I mean, you should have him for a while here. You will have to pay Drake May over the next couple years, however they structure that contract. You might as well go now and try and do this. And that's what the Bills did. It really worked out. They got Josh Allen the guy. Stephon Diggs was great for Josh Allen when he came to Buffalo. I think A.J. Brown's going to be really good for Drake May. But I think overall, their wide receiver group, even without Diggs now, is much, much better than it was last year. Romeo Doubs is a good player. I know Mac Hollins had an injury at the end. He did some really nice things for them. Kyle Williams they drafted. I like DeMario Douglas. I think they've really upgraded their receiving core. And boy, do they have a really good third-year quarterback who, oh, by the way, was a finalist for the MVP and went to the Super Bowl last year, right? I mean, so you're doing everything right by him right

0: for you? How high? Maybe there's probably some. There might be some with almost any player, even one with almost a spotless resume. How much buyer beware would you have about A.J. Brown?
1: I would have some. I mean, he wore out his welcome in Philly, so to speak. I don't know if that was the case necessarily in Tennessee. There were things going on, but obviously the GM didn't want him, the coach did, and that's part of the reason why I think they had their ultimate breakup there. But this coach, same coach now, obviously we know Mike Vrabel, that's a big deal. If I have Vrabel in this relationship, I probably am thinking, yeah, it's fine. They're going to be fine together. He knows him. He wants to play for him. If it's another coach, I probably have a little bit more reservation about it and thinking, am I going to get the personalities going to clash? Mm-hmm. I think there's been some injuries here or there with him, but he's still a fantastic player. So I think you have to consider it. I mean, you got a young quarterback. There was obviously something going on between A.J. Brown and Jalen Hurts from all the reporting. So you think about that stuff, but I think these organizations and these people usually think, because they're very competitive, it doesn't matter. It'll work for me. I'll make it work. We'll get him in here, and it's going to work here.
2: Before we get to the Bills, you guys know the line on the New England-Seattle opener?
0: I've not looked. No.
2: Got a guess? Sal, do you know it?
1: I'm going to guess 5.5 Seattle.
0: I'd like to be different, but I like that number.
2: 3.5.
0: Wow.
2: I didn't like – I'm always wrong on the opener. I don't know. I'm sick of it. I'm not retiring from the game, because I like it too much, try to guess the schedule.
0: You're bad at it, and you can't stand that I get it right all the time.
2: I don't love that either, but like, you put New England in Seattle after that Super Bowl. I mean, it's a road game now. What's that, 6? I would have guessed that too. 3.5. Let's get, for Bills fans' sakes, New England at 0-1 would be a nice way to start on a Wednesday night this year, and then go to Houston, figure it out. But if they go to Seattle and win, do this again.
0: You're behind before week one even really
2: begins. 3.5. Then they have the Steelers. I don't know. Patriots at Bills week 4, and then the rematch in New England week 13. Sal Capaccio on the West Hur Hotline. Today was your day this week to check out on the Bills. This player Clayton switching positions is interesting. I'm not sure if that's the lead for you, Sal, but if it is, so be it.
1: I think so, although I did text Brad Ryder and say, I think I buried the lead with you when I was on with him, because Haley Scamura was at practice today. I got to hold a gold medal, so that was a pretty cool part of practice today. Yeah, she was there. It was really cool.
2: Did you go up to her and just grab it when it was around her neck, or did she take it off?
1: I did hold it while it was around her neck, but I was in. Someone with the Bills introduced me to her, and we had a conversation, and I said, do you mind? And she's like, no, of course not. And then someone who was kind of with her team, I would say, said, hey, would you like me to take a picture? I'm like, sure, yeah. So took a picture of that, so I got that, and kind of was showing it off, friends and family today. But
2: so it was consensual.
1: But it was but she did take it off the medal, off her neck, to show players. I saw the video of that. I didn't want to ask. That would be a little bit more imposing.
0: Can I
1: take it off? And
0: Right.
1: But I said, do you mind if I, hold it in my hand? She's like, no, not at all. That was pretty cool, though. Pretty cool to have that. That, to me, was a big part of the practice. But on the field, you're right, Mike. I do think it's a big story. You know, generally at these OTAs, I think what fans really want to know is who's there and did anybody get hurt? Really, honestly, right? Obviously, how did this guy look? How did that guy look? I mean, there's plays that are made and you could talk about and write about and those kinds of things, but it's attendance, who got hurt, and, you kind of go from there. Except when you have something like today where you walk out there and one of the first things you see is, oh, the Bills have a new defender wearing number 67. No way, that's Travis Clayton's number. Oh, wait, that is Travis Clayton. He's wearing blue today. He's not wearing white today. He's on the defensive line, not the offensive line. Let's see how this goes. So I have some video. I posted it at the website at WGR550.com, embedded my tweet at Sal Sports if people wanted to see it. I watched him go through, defensive line drills, and I think it's interesting. I don't know why the Bills did it or if it's going to last. Maybe we go out there for mandatory minicamp. And he's back on the offensive side. I have no idea, but I thought it was super interesting today.
0: What are some of the things that he would – like, what are the biggest challenges to making this switch as you see it?
1: So first, let's talk about the player. This is the – International Pathways Program player the Bills selected 2 years ago. He has yet to play a down in the NFL.

0: NFL. He's been on the practice squad for 2 years. He is the reason the Bills actually get 91 players right now instead of 90, because he still counts as an international player. When the Bills drafted him in the seventh round a couple of years ago, his only exposure to any American football was through the NFL Academy in London. And, you know, it was pretty brief, actually, but he had never played college football. So he's pretty raw. I think that can be an actual plus, because he hasn't been trained at a certain position his whole life, mm-hmm. that he has certain habits that you can't translate. Now, I would say, I think that when you're dealing with the greatest athletes in the world, especially guys who are 6'7", over 300 pounds, and there are these kinds of athletes, I think they could probably play offensive line or defensive line at an adequate enough level where, you know, you could put them on the field and say they'll be able to stop somebody, or at least they'll be able to, you know, stand up to somebody. Whatever, you know, they're not going to be great at it. To me, I think the biggest things that he has, if you're going to do this, first it's footwork, where you look and say, okay, it's a totally different type of game where you're generally going backward as an offensive lineman for pass blocking, right? You're going forward as a defensive lineman. Mm-hmm. What's your footwork? What's your lateral footwork? What's going forward, attacking? How does that look? I liked his footwork today. I have some video of him going through the bags and stuff like that. I think the bigger challenge for him is his hands. It is a totally different game trying to fend somebody off on the offensive line with your hands on, you know, the inside and pushing mm-hmm. out, versus keeping your hands to the outside and, you know, slapping away at somebody, trying to knock somebody's hands down and trying to navigate it that way. I think that's the biggest challenge he would face.
1: Travis Clayton, we'll keep an eye on him. Pete Carmichael, Sal, it's been a while since we've had an offensive coordinator where we might not be 100% sure what kind of authority they have in this organization, with Sean McDermott being as a defensive coach originally at the top of the organization for so long. What did you get from Carmichael, and what do you think about sort of how, to put it one way, I guess, respectfully, how important he is in all of this?
0: Well, he certainly has the pedigree. He's been around a long time. He's seen it all. He's been around different organizations. He's, you know, had success and had failures. He's been with great quarterbacks and great running backs. His job as the offensive coordinator under a head coach who is the de facto offensive coordinator is to basically do things that Joe Brady would do when Joe Brady's not available to do those things. When we asked Joe Brady earlier this offseason, what does an offensive coordinator do when they don't call plays? He said, be ready to call plays. So the guy is truly the understudy right. of calling plays. He has to be involved in everything Joe Brady's doing and running meetings and ready to call plays in case Joe Brady says, hey, I got to go deal with the defense. You need to take over here, or whatever the situation might be. He's got to be able to do that. He actually did that under Sean Payton. There was a game he talked about earlier this year where he did it for one game and they scored like 50 or 60 points. Not kidding. And like, it was kind of a joke because, oh my God, the guy did such a great job and now everybody wants him to call plays. You know, he wasn't bragging about it. He was doing it as like a funny note, you know, what happened. I just think that he brings a wealth of knowledge. He really does. You know, I asked him today about how defenses over the years, since he started 26 years ago in the NFL, like how defenses went from being a little more stagnant to more athletic across the board, multiple, hybrid, and how he's had to evolve as a play caller. And he said, absolutely. And he said, the biggest thing, and I really like this answer. He said, it used to be where you kind of, it was very predictable. When you came out of the huddle, when you went to, you know, the huddle to call play, you kind of knew what they were going to run. He said, you just don't know anymore. So you got to have two or three options every single play to get to for your quarterback and for your team.
1: Bulldog, you know who the Cy Young, the AL Cy Young favorite is? Even money, last look. Scooble hurt.
2: It's a Yankee guy.
1: Cam Schlittler.
2: Yeah, there it is. Mm. Right, the kid. Yeah.
1: I feel like this is not nice or anything, but with a name like that, you've got to be pretty mentally tough.
2: Oh, yeah.
0: Yeah?
1: You know, he probably heard it all.
2: Yeah.
1: Schlittler. So, yeah. And he is great to watch. I mean, he's got the stuff.
2: Yeah, so, I loved him when he shut down the Red Sox last year.
1: Oh, in the playoffs.
2: That was great.
1: And then Toronto was right there waiting. I mean, pretty good, Sal. Not a lot.
0: You watch when he pitches too. He is a bulldog. I could tell he has that mentality.
1: He's tough.
0: Like, yeah, he's a tough dude, and you could tell he brings that with him. And I love that about him too. And I agree. I think you have to be, as you said, with the name like that. But I mean, you know, to get to where he is, at the age he is, you know, it shows that he's been through those battles and he's been able to handle it.
1: Where are home to Cleveland? For three, the Yankees. Mm-hmm. And he might be pitching tonight. I think he is. Schlittler. So go see him. Go find him
2: if you're interested. That'll kill some time until the hockey game gets going.
1: There you go. Sal, thank you. We'll talk tomorrow.
0: You got it, guys. Thanks.
2: It's our Sal Capaccio on the West Her Hotline. His appearances are brought to you by New York's only outlet liquor. When you need to stock up, it's the place to buy a case. What's your outlet?
1: Well, maybe spend another minute on that point I heard from Jeremy or saw on Twitter today about these edge rushers, like elite guys, obviously, who've been moved, and whether the Bills have missed the boat. Easy to say. Is it right? Is it fair? 803-0550. To join us, Mike Schopen, the Bulldog here, WGR.
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0: and I was severely overweight. Years ago, I could cut back and lose weight, and I was finding it difficult to do that. 2 days into the Awaken 180 program, my daily glucose level went from 170 down to 61. 1 week into the program, I lost 10.5 pounds. 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It has completely changed my life.
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2: Stanley Cup Final begins tonight. Carolina hosts Las Vegas for game number one. Puck drop is at 8, and you can listen to the game right here on WGR a half hour before at 7:30. Carolina looking for their first cup since 06, their second overall, while Vegas also looking for their second overall, but first since 2023. We had some award news as well. Rasmus Dahlin finishing third in this year's Norris Trophy. Zach Werenski of Columbus wins it this year. Cale Makar of Colorado comes in second. It was also media day for Bills OTAs. Offensive coordinator Pete Carmichael. It was his turn to speak with media before practice. If you want to listen back to any of what Carmichael had to say, you can do so on the Odyssey app or our website, WGR550.com. And then some extensions in the NFL. Pittsburgh signs linebacker Nick Herbig to a four-year, $100 million deal. $42 million of that is guaranteed. And the Seahawks sign edge rusher Derek Hall to a three-year, $42 million extension. That does include $21 million in guaranteed money. Then in baseball, Bison's on the road versus Worcester. First pitch at 6:05, and that game can be heard on our sister station, the Bet 1520. It's your Paddock Chevrolet Sports Headlines. 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I'm Zach Jones for Western New York's Voice of the Fan, WGR.
3: It makes a lot of sense for the Patriots. Drake May throws about as good a deep ball as anybody at his age, especially in the game. And I've heard GMs say this, when you play in a Super Bowl, when you win a Super Bowl, whatever it is, you have to stay aggressive. You can't be complacent. This is them being aggressive. This is them trying to cash in on a rookie window. And Mike Vrabel has that old thing back. AJ is going to be on his best behavior. That's what makes this trade great. For a year, at least, he's going to be on his best behavior.
4: I guess we'll find out. That is Chris Long. A.J. Brown to the Patriots. What do you think? 803-0550. I think everybody is saying the same thing. Which, when that happens, I would be a little bit careful. Everybody is saying the same thing. This is what you do. He's great. They're good. Needed the help at the position. This is what you do. Okay.
5: Bills did the same thing. Sal just said it.
4: The Bills did the same thing with Diggs.
5: Year three. Yep.
4: And then they won a lot, couldn't get to the top of the mountain, and we started to talk about how they could have had Justin Jefferson. And it'll be 2028 when the Patriots' first-round pick goes to Philadelphia.
5: It might be until, although Jefferson hit right away, but it might be until 2030 before you're maybe having any kind of buyer's remorse about the draft pick specifically, anyway.
4: Which would be the first year possible for the Jets to get back in the playoffs as well, according to your bet.
5: Yes, according to me. Yeah, that's right.
4: I was wondering if you were going to make it in here, so Bulldog has a colonoscopy tomorrow, and preparations are underway, and I thought maybe like 3 minutes ago I would have to go on my own here, which, you know, fine. And I was thinking I would mention or talk, just bring up, like, whether today is the day you work or tomorrow is the day you work, and which of the 2 days is the better day to not work. When you have a colonoscopy in the morning,
5: yeah,
4: by tomorrow afternoon, maybe you'll be like a little out of it.
5: But. Yeah, right. I remember sleeping a lot the last time I did this, and it was the same deal, early, very early in the morning. About 7 is my time tomorrow morning, and I don't recall thinking, I could have worked today. We'll see. But I didn't want to, you know, have to take 2 days off for it. And, you know, I'm good so far. Good.
4: I shouldn't bring it back up.
5: It's been an hour. Maybe. It's been more than an hour since I drank all the stuff. And so while we were talking to Sal there were, you know, there was
4: rumblings.
5: Rumblings is exactly what there were. Yes. But I'm still okay.
4: Okay. Good.
5: No.
4: I'm glad that you made it back.
5: Yes. I'm sorry to have worried you.
4: No, I wasn't worried. I was just preparing in my own way.
5: Either way. Yeah. Yeah.

0: Did you take the day off? Well, you mentioned how you did prep on a Sunday.
1: Yeah.
0: You didn't come in here after you had the procedure. Okay.
1: No.
0: All right. Yeah, so I'm taking tomorrow off. that's my plan. I figured I could get through today.
1: I gave up a Sunday, which you do, right? You got to give up a day.
0: Sure.
1: And I didn't really mind. You said about how, was this yesterday or was this earlier today? You were saying how, like, you were thinking about eating all the time. I brought food in, which was an unfortunate coincidence, perhaps. And I never had that or have that. Like, I don't know. I'm not in a good eating
0: routine. Well, see, very routine. Like, my weekdays are always, they're very much the same. There's some sort of physical activity this time of the year. I haven't done it yet, but weekday golf is going to start happening for me at some point here. Today would have been a great day to do it. The weather's finally nice. It's really dried out. I didn't want to do anything that I'd come home from hungrier than I would be if I were just kind of sitting around. But anyway, most days if I golf or I work out, I'm done around 11:30 with that. And then it's, all right, something to eat. And is my wife working or not? What do I got to think about for dinner? Is there prep I need to do? Do I need to go to the store? Yada, yada, yada. Like, that's a lot of my weekdays. That's why I was more thinking about missing the planning than the actual eating. You know, like I wasn't like starving, and I'm not even starving right now. I mean, this stuff I drank is having a lot that fills you up.
1: Go on. Or don't go on.
0: So,
1: actually.
0: But like I just found I think about and plan what to eat. It's a lot of my weekdays. So I wasn't sitting around going, man, I really am hungry. It was more every time I thought, oh, what am I going to have for dinner tonight? Nothing, idiot. And I thought that way more times than I should have. I get up, walk through the kitchen. Oh, let's see what's in the I don't need to worry about it.
1: So will you be able to watch this hockey game?
0: Yeah, I should. No, I got to do another round of this junk that I just drank at 9 o'clock is the scheduled time for that.
1: So right as I'm wrapping up ADP chasing, you can sort of move on from that.
0: Yeah, that's right. That's right. It times out very nicely for me.
1: I mean, you're going to want to be drinking that while the show is on. So that you can get out of watching.
0: I gotta wait till 9. I can't, I'm a rule follower when it comes to stuff like this. They told me 32 ounces at between 4 and 5 o'clock, and same thing from 9 to 10 p.m.
1: 32 ounces.
0: Yeah.
1: There was a hockey trade, I believe, yesterday. Did you see that?
0: There was a hockey
1: trade? Yeah, it was a small one, but there was a trade. And immediately I thought,
0: I guess I missed
1: how
0: this.
1: Dare you usurp the finals.
0: On the eve of the Stanley Cup.
1: Yeah. With this trade. It was very small. And I'm sure the teams involved thought, we're not going to be really doing anything bad.
0: No one's even going to notice. But you did.
1: I did notice.
0: Is it minor leaguers? Or what are we talking about here?
1: Okay. Maybe.
0: Yeah, I didn't catch this.
1: You know, I don't want to ever hear again about how, not that you are saying it, how like a hockey trade during the playoffs can't happen because it takes the spotlight away. It actually doesn't. If it's significant, it puts the spotlight on your sport.
0: Yeah, I'm
1: not takes away from the finals.
0: I definitely don't care about it, but I will say it because it's a thing that I think people, media, big media within the league, think the league would rather you don't.
1: Yes,
0: do anything significant.
1: But like with many things, when it comes to the NHL, somebody should have to actually think about it.
0: Right, they are
1: because
0: wrong.
1: If there's a big hockey trade today, does it really? Oh, I'm not going to watch the game now.
0: Right.
1: I mean, just. What kind of sense does that make?
0: None.
1: Listen, here's the new prototype. We are in the middle of the French Open. We are in the second week of the French Open. Not everybody cares about the French Open. Tennis fans do. Guess what happened yesterday? Serena Williams announced a comeback. You know, don't you think she should have waited until next week to not take the spotlight away? Somebody's saying that. And that's actually something where that might be right. Because I bet on those panel shows at Roland Garros, they're talking about Serena Williams.
0: Yep.
1: More they're talking about the Coco Gauff lost. So, you know.
0: Yeah, no, that's absolutely still. Right. Yeah, when I saw that headline, it's the first time I've thought about tennis in 5 years. I'm exaggerating, but whatever.
1: It is big. So there's anti-doping stuff. Like she's in the middle of some of that, and she's got to get through that. And I would assume that she does. She's 44. Venus is 45. Serena Williams is 44. Her last match, you know, professionally, unless she's playing with her kids, her last match was the 22 Open. So fall of 22, almost 4 years ago. She's going to play doubles with Victoria Mboko of Canada in the Queen's Club grass tournament that precedes Wimbledon, which makes you think she'll probably play Wimbledon. Like, why
0: if it goes
1: play
0: well,
1: the Queen's Club and not
0: right,
1: Wimbledon?
0: Right.
1: Assuming she gets a, you know, an entry, which I would. She's one singles, slam singles title away from the most ever men or women, Djokovic and Margaret Court. Her kids are 8 and 2. So it's been that long since she kind of phased out of tennis. She had her daughter that was always kind of there, and that was cool when she became a mom and was still playing and kicking butt. But, you know, 44. And, you know, I think she's probably, she would have to be pretty serious about playing the rest of the slams this year. I mean, there's only two left. Wimbledon in the Open, but I don't think you just come back for a week and then leave.
0: Right, that doesn't track with her reputation for her level of competitiveness. I just would be very surprised if she did that.
1: 44.
0: I want to say something like, I can't wait to watch her play, but like, I don't know that I'm going to watch doubles at the Queen's Club or whatever that is.
1: No.
0: And I don't even know that I would watch like a first-round match necessarily at Wimbledon, but like if she wins a couple and gets to like, I don't know, the quarters even, I think that sort of becomes can't miss TV for me. That's what I thought when I saw the news. I thought, how soon am I going to want to watch her play?
1: She'll get a wild card, I think, if she does. She's not going to be seeded. Although I'm not sure about Wimbledon. Some tournaments go by the rankings and some make it up. Like, if she's in the field, somebody could be like, all right, you're the five seed or something.
0: Right,
1: like,
0: right.
1: I don't think so, though. So if she's a wild card and she draws a top seed in the first round, like
0: then
1: that's that match.
0: You want to see that then. Yeah.
1: Jesse.
0: Right.
1: You know, like,
0: yeah. Yeah, that's right.
1: I mean,
0: yeah, her first round match could be against someone really famous, and therefore it might be as good as it gets.
1: This would be terrifying for the seeds. Like, oh, she's back? I mean, they might have all expected it. I don't know, but... She's the greatest competitor I've ever seen in sports.
0: I don't want to push back on that at all. I did not follow her as much as you and your wife did, surely. But I think if I were given time to think about making a list of who I have found to be the most competitive people I've ever watched, she would definitely make the high end of that list. I'm not prepared to rank them. I don't have other names. I'm not thinking about it. But... she belongs in the top company of that type of list.
1: Jordan, Brady.
0: Yeah, she's watching her dig in.
1: Schlittler.
0: You know, on court, just seeing that happen.
1: Oh.
0: So many times. I really liked watching her. She's one of my favorites to have ever watched.
1: Really interesting. Kind of hope it lasts. Mike Schopen, the Bulldog here, 803-0550 for your calls. 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

0: her. She's one of my favorites to have ever watched.
1: Really interesting. 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Mike Schoep and the Bulldog here, 803-0550 for your calls. 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
3: Okay.
2: 6-2-2-6. Who's the all-time 62? Can you think of anybody in sports who ever wore 62? I mean, I know people have. What is that? Is that an offensive lineman? Who's going to be the all-time number 62? Is there somebody like a Tage Thompson type out there that wore 62 that I just am not thinking of?
3: Yeah, I don't know. Nothing. No Bills offensive lineman springs to mind when you pose this question. So surely probably dozens of guys have worn it on the Bills, but no one, you know, comes right to mind. There's, you know, famous linemen from the 90s whose numbers I could, you know, Glenn Parker was 74, Reuben Brown 79, John Fina 70.
2: Look at you.
3: I don't have any idea about a 62. Will Wolford 67. No, Wolford. Ken Hall was 67. Wolford, I don't remember Wolford's number now.
2: 70.
3: Yeah, okay.
2: 73. Mm. Right?
3: I think
2: he switched.
3: Yeah.
2: The last Bill to wear 62 is active, and actually this is unfortunate for you because he's one of your favorite players in football, Cedric Van Pran Granger.
3: I do. Well, I have liked some Cedric Van Pran Granger, but I'm sort of mad about the draft pick. Because he's been sitting here for 3 years, and he did not advance to the point where they could go, yeah, we're not going to play center of the going market rate, Connor McGovern, because we got this guy that we drafted and developed. Instead, a guy that is, I guess, clearly not good enough to start in the league is just sitting here. Mm. Instead of someone else who might have been able to improve to the point where they could start in the league.
2: According to ProFootballReference.com, by, what do they call it, approximate value, AV, the best player in NFL history to wear 62 was Jason Kelce. Second, I think he's in the Hall of Fame, Jim Langer.
3: That sounds right.
2: Dolphins center.
3: Miami center, yeah.
2: I don't have any Bills here. Incognito wore it for a year,
3: okay.
2: 62. But, you know, it's 62.
3: Yeah.
2: Are we going to find out somehow later that there was this great hockey player? Or did Rocket Richard wear 62?
3: I don't believe that.
2: That wasn't even allowed.
3: No, that's right. That's right.
2: I was going through a set of cards yesterday of the Sabres in the mid-80s, like a Bells set or something like that.
3: And there's no...
2: They're all low numbers.
3: Right. There's no 70,
2: Turgeon.
3: 70s, yeah.
2: Turgeon was like, wow.
3: Yeah.
2: 77. Like, right. Ooh, right. Who's this hot shot?
3: Right.
2: Mark Napier... 65, and everybody else was like 8.
3: Yeah.
2: All low numbers. That's what you did. That's when, you know, sports were better.
3: When when Wilf Paymont was on the Sabres, did he wear 99?
2: He might have, yeah, okay. Before it was banned.
3: Before Gretzky really took it over. Yeah.
2: And you were not allowed to wear 99 anymore.
3: Right.
2: Daryl Ryder from the Fan in Cleveland joined us to talk about the Garrett trade and more. We'll have that for you next. Mike Chopin, the Bulldog, WGR.
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0: was on a Monday. So the prep was all on an off day. I mean, I care enough about my responsibilities here to sort of plan for that. But you do too, because you're here today. Yeah.
1: Well, I'm taking the day off tomorrow because I think I'm you know, despite it being early in the morning, I think I'm going to be pretty hot, pretty high when it's over. So
0: Daryl, thanks for being on our show.
1: That would be real different.
2: Listen, I cover the Browns. Every day feels like a colonoscopy. I'm kidding.
0: There it is. I was going to say it, but you said it first.
1: It's nice to talk to you again, Daryl. And I would imagine, you know, it's not a time of the year you were anticipating maybe being busy or getting attention from people like radio shows in Buffalo. But yesterday was, in one way it was shocking. But when you go all the way back to the contract getting reworked and everyone wondering why did they do this unless they're trading him, maybe it's not so shocking. But still, what were the last 24 hours or so like for you?
2: Yeah, well, I mean, I started getting wind on Sunday that something could be going on with Miles being moved by the Browns. Monday morning, had a couple of folks tell me it's looking like it's going to happen and be the Rams. I happened to be on our morning show, and they had obviously spent the morning talking about the trade speculation ramping up because it was June 1st and opening the window for the Browns to be able to trade Myles Garrett. And they asked me the odds he'd remain with the Browns, and I said, well, I think 60-40, 60 he gets traded, 40 he's gone, or I should say he stays. And I was off by 40% because he's gone. And I think this trade was agreed to long before this actually broke. I do know the Browns wanted to keep the news quiet until yesterday evening because they were holding their annual charity golf tournament. And the news broke in the middle of it to the point of Andrew Berry was nice enough at least to come over and say, hey, yes, we are in negotiations with the Rams on a transaction involving Myles Garrett. That's really all I'm going to say about it. If and when the trade becomes official, we'll address it accordingly. And shortly thereafter, became official. So I wasn't shocked. I really wasn't. I was ready for it. And, the Browns end up trading arguably the best defensive player in franchise history. Some would say he's the best player in the National Football League right now at the age of 30. This is what happened when you're a franchise constantly spinning your wheels in mud, trying to get things going in the right direction. Garrett was becoming impatient with the losing here in Cleveland. He has accomplished everything individually he sought out to. Two-time defensive player of the year. He's the franchise all-time sack leader. Set the single-season NFL sack record as well. Like, other than climbing up the sack charts, not much more individually for him to accomplish. He wants to compete for and play in Super Bowls, and that just was never going to happen in Cleveland, I don't think.
0: Those golf tournaments are always on Mondays.
2: Yes, they are.
0: They'd like to have them on Fridays because then that's the news dump day and you can sort of maybe sneak around, but you can't get the golf courses on Fridays. It's a Monday. Every scramble is a Monday. So that makes that's an interesting dilemma for the Browns or for sports teams. Daryl, I like this trade for the Browns. We have the Buffalo Sabres who were in a playoff drought for 14 years until this past year, and a lot of... Even when the Bills were in the drought they were in, a lot of the calculus for me is like, well, in a vacuum, I like this, but if I'm the GM, if I'm the organization, there's just been so much losing that I think somebody eventually wants to say enough already with the trading for draft picks and such. The Browns do get Jared Verse here, and I think that's probably a tipping point in this trade, in my opinion. Like, it makes it that much more exciting or palatable or whatever. I don't know. I feel like I want to defend the Browns here, but does there come a point, are we way past it even, where you just can't?
2: Well, I too have been defending the Browns a little bit. There's a lot to unpack with this whole situation. I mentioned about Miles being frustrated with the losing. We know what he did last year at the Super Bowl, where he just took a blowtorch to the franchise. In a very public fashion, multiple times. The Browns then rewarded him with a big pay raise and contract

0: extension. And I got to tell you, I was when I was driving back from Akron, Ohio, back up to Cleveland yesterday, I was thinking about that day when usually contract extension days are a very joyous occasion, right? And I was looking back on that day, and you know what? It really wasn't a joyous occasion. I mean, Miles played the part. He seemed to pretend to smile and be happy, but I could tell he wasn't happy. That was not the result he was hoping for, but at least he had gotten paid his market value. And so I felt like this thing was just rowing in this direction for the last 12 plus months. Andrew Berry was insisting that he was not going to trade him last year. That's what he said this morning. And Jared Verse is why he made the trade. That was the player he wanted. And the Rams kept saying, no, you can't have him. And, my question is, okay, if Jared Verse is that great, then why did you have to trade him for Myles Garrett? Because he's younger, he's cheaper, right. Under control as well. So that's a question that in my head I asked. But at the same time, you look at Jared Verse, he's a very good player. Third in pressure since coming into the league behind Michael Parsons and Myles Garrett. So that's good. No, he doesn't have the sack numbers that Myles Garrett has, but he does play well in the run game as well. And look, you're never replacing Myles Garrett. They're not getting another Myles Garrett. And I've been trying to explain to Browns fans a couple of things. One, if you traded for Jared Verse straight up, the Rams want 2 first-round picks. And do you really trust the Browns to find a player of Versus caliber in the draft with one of those first round picks? The answer you're looking for, ladies and gentlemen, is absolutely not. Okay. Because their history is what their history is. Although Andrew Berry has had 2 very good draft classes here. So all that being said, it was very clear listening to Andrew Berry talk today. Verse was the key to the trade. It is what pushed this over the top for him. They do get additional draft capital, a first, a second, and a third. Starting next year, a first, 2028, the second, 2029, the third. It gives him some more ammunition so he can go ahead and trade up next year for a franchise quarterback in the upcoming draft. And that's what the Browns ultimately need to do, because I think it's pretty clear they don't have still, after all these years, an answer at that position in-house.
1: Forgive me if I missed this through the early part of the afternoon, Daryl. Has Verse shown up there yet? And if not, when is he expected to? And, any anticipation on what he might have to say?
0: He is expected to land in Cleveland at any moment here this evening, and he will be introduced tomorrow. The Browns are holding their media availability for their OTAs for the week, and so while we're out there for OTAs, they plan on making him available. As far as what he's going to say, I don't know. I'm sure we're going to hear how happy he's going to be, to be in Cleveland. Fare that you hear from players. But let's be honest about it. You just went from a Super Bowl contender to a team who appears to be the furthest thing from a Super Bowl contender and has been for the better part of its existence. So, maybe he can at least soften the blow of losing someone of the talent of Myles Garrett. I certainly believe that he could do that. I don't feel like that they've completely blown up their defense. The one thing they do lose in trading Miles is you don't have offensive coordinators quaking in their boots trying to figure out how they can send 2 and 3 tight ends across a formation to move Myles Garrett around and to try and chip him and block him and double and triple team him. I'm sure Verse is not going to command that type of attention, but he'll still be able to provide the Browns with some semblance of a pass rush.
2: Daryl Reiter, 92.3 The Fan in Cleveland. I don't know. This is not my place to say this, but, man, I love Cleveland. Like, I love to watch old games. When I was a kid, the Browns were competitive, if not really good, like mid to late 80s. And it just, the Bills were down for so long, and we all just talked about them. And you with us, Daryl, at different times, when the Browns would play the Bills, just like, this is just, how do we get this off the ground? And then Josh Allen, Sean McDermott, and Josh Allen happen, and then suddenly it's somewhat of a destination, and just something is going to do that for Cleveland eventually. I know it's been, it seems like forever, but I hope this verse and whoever is next can kind of like get into it, because that town, I don't live there, you know, this is not really my place to say it, but it's just like right there. We had the Sabres. I mentioned the Sabres already, and the Sabres are like, oh, I mean, it's just like so depressing. And then suddenly it you know, hits. And now it's the greatest thing ever. Like it's just.
1: But we have been Lake Erie loser brothers for a long time.
2: Cleveland.
0: Yeah, Browns fans have been through hell and back with this team. They even lost the team on top of it, right? And it's just it's I got to be honest with you, it's never been the same. And this iteration of the Browns is an insult to the original franchise. It really is. And look, it's not for a lack of trying. They've tried everything to find a quarterback. They've used the first overall pick on quarterbacks. They've traded up in the first round for quarterbacks. They've used they've gone the mid round thing. They've signed the retread guy. They've signed the guys at the end of their career. Like, they've done it all at that position to try and find a solution. And they put fans through 4-44, which is the worst 3-year stretch in NFL history, a decade ago. And that it felt like at the beginning of this decade, 2020, when Kevin Stefanski came in, they went 11-5, they made the playoffs, they were a player or two away from the AFC championship game, Baker Mayfield was the quarterback, Odell Beckham Jr. was here, Jarvis Landry was here, and Nick Chubb, and Miles Garrett, felt like it was ready to burst through, right? And then it just all fell apart. And so we're back to square one again. So, and they've been going through this process. They don't want to call it a rebuild. I call it a rebuild. The youth movement, Andrew Berry they have a nice young core, okay, on both sides of the ball. They really do, but it doesn't matter until you find a quarterback. And they've just, they couldn't find a quarterback and one fell in their lap. And again, they made the worst trade in NFL history because they were desperate to find a quarterback, right, with all the baggage, the things they were willing to compromise morally to find and fill that position, right, and the contract they gave out on top of it. Like, they have tried everything, and guess what's going to happen? Next April, they're going to try it again, and hopefully this time they get it right.
1: Is Deshaun Watson, I mean, it's early here. I know we're just into OTAs. We're not even to mandatory mini camps, let alone training camp and preseason games. But Watson's first on the depth chart. It seems like the opportunity for him to finally play for Cleveland. I mean, he's played some, but like, get the job back is there for him.

0: at least to my eyes, it appears to be very close to equal reps and situational reps as well. Okay. So I think that, unlike last year, which was the most dishonest quarterback competition I've ever watched, this one feels honest under Todd Monken. And, Deshaun looks healthy now. The arm looks good, but you know what? Talk to me when there's a defense that's allowed to hit him on the field. Okay. Because him looking good at practice hasn't been a problem. Although his last training camp back in 2024, he was a disaster. But, like, the practice thing's the easy part. Can you get it done in a game? And here's what I know about Deshaun Watson. Every time he's come back after a long layoff, he has been terrible. And that's my expectation this fall. Yeah, he'll probably win the job. And then he'll look terrible. Shedeur Sanders, if you don't win the job, you're not a failure. It's not a failure. You're not being sabotaged. None of that. Guess what? You're going to see the field anyway at some point this year. Okay, because that's how it goes here in Cleveland. They need Deshaun Watson might start week one. He's not starting week 18. I guarantee you that. Okay, that isn't going to happen. So for one reason or another, so Shedeur Sanders is going to get his chance to show what he can do this year. And and be honest with you, hopefully he can give the front office something to think about, right? Because if Shedeur Sanders can show that he can do this thing, then imagine what the Browns could be able to do with their draft capital from there to build around him instead of having to compile their draft capital to position themselves to get into the top two or three of the draft to pick the guy.
1: How much interest, if any, do you think there will be in this supplemental draft idea?
2: Ooh,
1: if Sorsby does end up declaring for that? I mean, we're a few weeks out from that, and I know the hierarchy, I know Monken talked about it and sort of sounded, I think the wording was it's a slippery slope or something. Barry, recently.
0: I'll tell you what Monken said yesterday.
1: Okay, good,
0: go ahead. Not a chance in hell. Oh. That's what he said yesterday.
1: Okay, right, not a direct quote, but that was the theme. Yeah.
2: Is he a reputable source on this?
0: Yes. I would say the head coach would be a reputable source, okay. Yes. I mean, I'm paraphrasing but like If you look at the video I posted yesterday, you look at his face and then listen to what he has to say. He even said, "Hey, that's just a bridge too far." So I think the Browns' interest in him is absolutely none. Okay. Andrew Berry was asked today about it, and he gave the typical, "Well, we always explore options to improve our roster, and we're evaluating the situation." But if the head coach of the Cleveland Browns don't want him here, he ain't going to be here. So the Browns will not have interest in him. I'm pretty confident in that. I do think, though, there will be a team around the NFL that will. The problem for Sorsby is the gambling, okay? And, that's a no-no in any sport. We know that here in Cleveland. The Cleveland Guardians lost their closer and a starting pitcher because of gambling-related things. They're on indefinite suspension with Major League Baseball. That happened last year. So, yeah, gambling's a bridge too far in sports. They'll tolerate other unsavory off-the-field behavior that involves the abuse of people. But, hey, you start betting on stuff, well, you're persona non grata. And yes, I'm laying the sarcasm on really, really thick because,
1: it's appropriate.
0: And in fairness, gambling, when you're talking gambling, you are talking about potential compromising the integrity of the game. And so I get it. I do understand it. But also at the same time, I kind of wish the NFL had the same, shall we say, passion and disdain for other behavior as they do, the gambling aspect of it.
2: What are you saying? All these ads are like a sign that maybe the league is complicit? Is that what you're saying?
0: Yeah.
2: I mean, I don't know. You're saying that the league is not completely making a stance that it's absolutely reprehensible behavior? Is there a double message happening here?
0: Yeah, and like I said, I wish their standards when it comes to the behavior of players off the field is equally as strong, because as we know, they've been very inconsistent in that regard, depending on where you fit on the scale of being really, really good or, being a fringe player. What do they say? Performance breeds the tolerance, right? You perform, they're more tolerant. You don't perform well, they're less tolerant.

0: I don't know how many years ago this was now. It probably was a DFS thing, Bulldog, not like a betting on a game.
1: Mm-hmm.
0: But I can remember sitting in the Bills press box before a game, probably next to you, and trying to get a lineup in, like a 1 o'clock slate FanDuel lineup or something. And it wouldn't let, like the Wi-Fi would not let me do it.
2: Blocked from the stadium.
0: And I just happened to look up across the field. The players were on the field warming up. And the biggest sign in the world, FanDuel. I'm like, you know, I think I came in here the next day and made this point, and then the Bills came back to me and like, we'll fix that. We'll fix that. You should be able to do lineups going forward.
2: Right.
0: But that happened.
3: Hey, I'm old enough to remember when the NFL wouldn't even talk about fantasy football, right?
0: Oh, well, I would love to talk more about fantasy, but Bulldog won't let me. I think this has probably been covered, Daryl, but in the last minute or two, if you don't mind, like,
3: yeah.
0: we said this already, you and I, like, I kind of want to respect the Browns for this trade. What is the where's the meter landing on Andrew Berry at this point? Is it just completely so far gone that the fans won't listen to him? I guess he spoke maybe today about this trade, or I mean, he gets another chance here to, you know, fix it as the GM, and that's not a chance every GM on a team that's been losing gets.
3: And especially with this ownership group, which has the reputation of being very impatient, and I give them credit. And also, too, the ownership is very active within the organization. But, yeah, this is Barry's seventh year here. He's getting an opportunity to kind of put this thing back together. Some moves that he has made just, frankly, haven't worked out. And obviously that started with Deshaun Watson, right? But he has had two really good drafts. These last 2 years, he has last year's rookie class was really impressive. Carson Schlesinger, Quinshon Judkins before he got injured was fantastic. Just all around an outstanding class. And then this year with Spencer Freneau, the fact that they got Casey Concepcion and Boston in here, like there is a real good, sound, solid young nucleus here. Fans, yeah, not all that interested, I think, right now. They're frustrated. They're angry today that Myles Garrett was traded. They'll get over it. They always do. Andrew Berry has a little bit of a new lease on life and a little bit of a leash from the ownership group to get this thing on track. They understand where they are and the pivot that they've made in the team-building process, and they believe that Andrew Berry is the guy to get this thing on the tracks and rolling in the right direction, and they're giving him every opportunity to do that.
0: Daryl Reuter, 92.3 The Fan in Cleveland. Next, our chat with Sal on the Garrett trade and more. Bills update. Stay tuned. Mike Schoep and the Bulldog, WGR.
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0: WGR.
1: Sal, how was your weekend?
2: It was good. We had a lot of baseball. A lot of baseball. It's time of year. It's that age group, you know?
1: It's pretty dry. It's playable right
3: now.
1: You're
3: right, yeah.
1: Good for you.
2: It is very playable, yeah. And a couple doubleheaders, actually. Travel, house, modified for school. Like, it's there's just a lot right now at this age group, you know? And you guys know how it goes, but it's awesome. I'm loving it, actually. So this is our Cooperstown year. Have you guys, you know, you've gone to Cooperstown? Have you been part of the baseball thing there?
3: No, we did not. We didn't, our family didn't pursue baseball aggressively enough to be a team. Like, you know, we had, there were travel teams from the same league you're in, right? Are you still with Herndon North Park? Or are you somewhere else now?
2: Yes.
3: Yeah. But we never played travel or got to like a Cooperstown level. So, but I knew about it. Yeah.
2: I mean, I don't know how long our league has been going, but it's a big deal. It's a really big deal when you're 12 years old, your last true little league year before you move up to the big diamond and senior field and all that. And Cooperstown has two different parks. It's Dreams Park and All-Star Village. I believe we're doing All-Star Village, but others have done Dreams and they've told me about it. And it's a week long in August. And you go there and like, I have to stay like in army barracks with a bunch of 12-year-olds because I'm a coach for a week. So that'll be interesting. And you play... You're guaranteed like 7 games. They play all times of the day and night, under the lights, on the turf. The fences are like really short, like 180 maybe, because they want kids to hit home runs and then they get the ball engraved. It's a pretty cool experience, I guess, everything.
1: Double day field. It's beautiful. Yeah. We never played there either. Like, my son was not in a little league
3: organization. Yeah, I think
1: organization
3: what Sal's talking about isn't going to be a double day field either. That's the place, that's the field, like, in town, like, right by the
1: Hall of Fame. Right at the Hall of Fame.
3: Yeah, these are complexes outside of town.
1: Okay.
3: That have multi fields and the barracks.
1: Well, you drive by it and you see how many fields down that hill. I mean, there's a lot of them, so I would think that would be part of this.
3: Yeah.
1: I don't know, but we never did that either. I was talking to my son about his baseball days yesterday. And so he was left-handed and really fast, and he was often late to the ball. So on that smaller field, like this is your last year, that smaller field, he would put the ball in play to the third base side every time, and they would never be able to throw him out. And then the next year, he got a little bit better, and the field got bigger, and it was a very different story because like now he was hitting ground balls to second, and he was out. So we longed for that smaller field where he would hit the ball just like, kind of like Ichiro could do on command. But unlike Ichiro, my son could not bomb home runs in batting practice. Mm-hmm. Like that's where they were different, or Boggs, right?
2: Your son and my son sound very similar in everything you just said.
1: Is that right?
2: But I'll be honest, like right now we're going, it's really weird because we're going from the big field to the small field on almost a nightly basis from the modified team to the little league team.
1: Yeah, it's very different. The whole sport is different when you make that jump.
2: Yep.
1: All right, Sal. Well, we didn't talk yesterday. The big news, Myles Garrett, then, of course, A.J. Brown as well. Before we get into some Bill stuff, let's cover both of those. I liked, you know, Jeremy had a point on Twitter this morning about, imagine 2 years ago finding out Micah Parsons, Myles Garrett, Trey Hendrickson, almost Max Crosby, it was intended, would change teams. You would think for all the time we've spent on the Bills and the time the Bills have spent at trying to figure out edge rusher, they might have been one of those, you know, destination teams. Did not happen. Rams-Browns, like, how do you parse the Garrett move?
2: I mean, if you're the Cleveland Browns, you're a Cleveland Browns fan, of course you don't want to trade Myles Garrett. I mean, who would want to do that? You want to retire in your uniform. He's great. He's a Hall of Famer. But business-wise, they made the right move here. I mean, he's 30 years old. As good as he is, and he's going to be for a couple more years, by the time you might get good, which with the Browns, who knows when that could be, and it just hasn't happened, is he really going to help you and be impactful? So they got a lot back for him, and they got Jared Verse, who's a really excellent young pass rusher, a first-round pick that you can have now as ammunition to try and get a quarterback if maybe this year it doesn't work out, Shedeur Sanders, Deshaun Watson coming back. I mean, if you don't like what you have more ammunition to get one. I know it sucks. I get it. Like, you don't want to do that. But this is not an apples for apples trade. This isn't who won the trade. This isn't a hockey trade when we talk about hockey. This is a trade between two different teams at two completely different points of their organizational, you know, build or timeline. And on the other side, the Rams are going for a Super Bowl. I mean, who wouldn't want your team, if you're going to a Super Bowl, to try and trade for Myles Garrett, the best defensive player arguably still in the sport today? I mean, that's what they're trying to do. They have Matt Stafford in the very end of his career here. They have a good look at it.

0: They're already one of the favorites, if not the favorite, to win a Super Bowl. I think I like this trade for both sides.
1: Yeah, you know, I think a good good thought experiment is if you had Jared Verse on your team, right? The Bills had Jared Verse on their team and still wanted to make a trade like this. Like, how behind it would you get? Because the case to keep Verse, I mean, I know he's not Myles Garrett. He's not the defensive player of the year. But I don't know. Like, I like that the Rams were bold here. It's very much their MO. And so it's a go-for-it move. I just think there's an interesting conversation inside how much they help themselves, really. Like, how much does Garrett move the meter versus, you know, snap in, snap out what they were getting from Jared Verse? I'm sure they've done that work. And, you know, the answer for them must lead them to, okay, let's make this trade not just Verse for Garrett, but we'll throw in all this other stuff too that has, you know, varying value, but a first-round pick is included. I don't know that every Bills fan would be like, yeah, I'm glad we traded Jared Verse and all this other stuff for Myles Garrett.
0: I think on the surface that is correct. I think that if you get yourself to how great Myles Garrett is and maybe then that one missing piece to get to a Super Bowl, you could certainly talk yourself into it. But I think what you're saying is right, which is, couldn't we still do that with Jared Verse, right?
1: Right.
0: Like, couldn't we still win the Super Bowl with Jared Verse? You probably could. But, man, Myles Garrett is just, as good as Jared Verse is, Myles Garrett is unbelievable. He is maybe the greatest pass rusher who ever lived. Honestly, I don't say that lightly. We had Bruce Smith here, right? Like, this guy is unbelievable, and he's still at the top of his game at 30 years old. That's not super old, you know. But if you, at that age, by the way, that position, I mean, you can still play, you know, well into your 30s and be very effective, especially if you keep your body right, which this guy does. I mean, he had, at the age of 29, he set the NFL record with 23 sacks. Since his rookie year, he's never had less than double digits. I just think if you have to, to your point, Bulldog, the Rams have to firmly believe he really is that much of a gap.
1: Yeah.
0: And are you gonna, what are you gonna pay Verse then when his contract comes up on top of it? You know, you gotta pay Garrett here coming up, I guess, or whatever his contract entails. Mm-hmm. I haven't done all that work. But you will have to pay Verse eventually anyway, which might be a conversation as part of this.
1: Yep. I think the next level chess piece of this move, and I'm not about to segue into talking about how I read yesterday that they're drafting Ty Simpson when they did, was already thinking about giving up a number one pick in this transaction. But if they can get, if trading for Myles Garrett gets Aaron Donald back for them, which has made the rounds today, then that might put it over the edge for me to say it's definitely worth doing. Because if you get that dude back on what I would assume would be a pretty team-friendly deal, because there's got to be cap constraints eventually there, even for the Rams, that you just got, you know, you've got two former defensive players of the year on your defensive line, which is incredible. I'm assuming
0: Donald won
1: that award at least once, but I'm not positive.
0: I don't know, and I guess the question would be, did they think that that could happen before they make the deal, or did that start to percolate after? I'm not sure. Now, look, Aaron Donald is 35 years old, and he hasn't played in 3 years.
1: Mm-hmm.
0: I wouldn't assume he'd be the same Aaron Donald, but, you know, he's still he was a great player. This is – I don't think if you're the fan – you're right, Bulldog. Like, I totally respect what you're saying. Like, if you're a fan of the Rams, you're like, you know, I don't really love getting up Verse. And even though Garrett is great, like, I only got him for X amount of years. I could have Verse for even longer, and he's really darn good. And I gave up, you know, all these draft picks. But I think at least you have to – say they are absolutely trying to win the Super Bowl this year, and who doesn't want their team to do that when they have a look at it?
2: 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Mike Schoben, the Bulldog here. Thanks for listening. 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
2: Welcome back. Sal Capaccio, fresh off the practice field, watching the Bills today. Today was the day where the media had the privilege of watching practice. Sal joined us, and we went over it.
3: I'm mostly devil's advocating over here, honestly, if I'm being real honest, because I love a team declare. I became a fan of the Minnesota Wild this year because they traded for Quinn Hughes. It's not like, okay, we're stuck at this level. We're always at this level. Let's do something about it. And I know it didn't work, but I still loved that they did that.
2: You know, even the Sabres, if they'd gotten maybe Parayko, would have been some version of that just at the deadline, but still, like, go be aggressive. This is a chance. You have a chance here.
3: You got a window.
2: I like it. How about A.J. Brown, Sal, going to New England? This is one that we've had a lot of time to think about and maybe assuming it was going to happen. For much of that time. What about it? How big of a upgrade is this for New England? How much scarier do they become?
4: It's huge. I mean, it's the exact thing the Bills did when they traded for Stephon Diggs. They had a quarterback who was really good going into his third year on a rookie contract, and you go out and get him a stud wide receiver. And when the Bills did that, Stephon Diggs was 27. A.J. Brown is 28. I mean, you should have him for a while here. And you will have to pay Drake May over the next couple years, however they structure that contract. You might as well go now and try and do this. And that's what the Bills did. It really worked out. They got Josh Allen the guy. Stephon Diggs was great for Josh Allen when he came to Buffalo. I think A.J. Brown's going to be really good for Drake May. But I think overall their wide receiver group, even without Diggs now, is much, much better than it was last year. Romeo Dobbs is a good player. I know Mac Hollins had an injury at the end. He did some really nice things for them. Kyle Williams they drafted. I like DeMario Douglas. I think they've really upgraded their receiving core. And boy, do they have a really good third-year quarterback who, oh, by the way, was a finalist for the MVP and went to the Super Bowl last year, right? I mean, so you're doing everything right by him right now before you have to pay him. There's still questions on their offensive line. There are still questions about their running game and even getting to the passer, but every team has some questions. I like this a lot for them, for New England. I think they did it right here. And they didn't give up a first-round pick next year, but they did in a couple years, and that is actually interesting. I actually think that maybe New England should have gave up next year's first-round pick. Maybe not in a couple years. Maybe in a couple years because you do have to pay Drake May and you got to start supplementing that with younger players. Mm-hmm. Maybe that was a year to not trade away your first-rounder.
3: Is there any level of buyer beware for you? How high? Maybe there's probably some. There might be some with almost any player, even one with almost a spotless resume. How much buyer beware would you have about A.J. Brown?
4: I would have some. I mean, he wore out his welcome in Philly, so to speak. I don't know if that was the case necessarily in Tennessee. There were things going on, but obviously the GM didn't want him, the coach did, and that's part of the reason why I think they had their ultimate breakup there. But this coach, same coach now, obviously we know Mike Vrabel, that's a big deal. If I have Vrabel in this relationship, I probably am thinking, yeah, it's fine. They're going to be fine together. He knows him. He wants to play for him. If it's another coach, I probably have a little bit more reservation about it and thinking, am I going to get the personalities going to clash? Mm-hmm. I think there's been some injuries here or there with him, but he's still a fantastic player. So I think you have to consider it. I mean, you got a young quarterback. There was obviously something going on between A.J. Brown and Jalen Hurts from all the reporting. So you think about that stuff, but I think these organizations and these people usually think because they're very competitive, it doesn't matter. It'll work for me. I'll make it work. We'll get him in here, and it's going to work here.
2: Before we get to the Bills, you guys know the line on the New England-Seattle opener?
3: I've not looked, no.
2: Got a guess? Sal, do you know it?
4: I'm going to guess 5.5 Seattle.
3: I'd like to be different, but I like that number.
2: 3.5.
3: Wow.
2: I'm always wrong on the opener. I don't know. I'm sick of it. I'm not retiring from the game because I like it too much. Try to guess the schedule.
3: You're bad at it. And you can't stand that I get it right all the time.
2: I don't love that either. But like, you put New England in Seattle after that Super Bowl. I mean, it's a road game now. What's that, 6? I would have guessed that too. 3.5. Let's get, for Bills fans' sakes, New England.

0: 0-1 would be a nice way to start on a Wednesday night this year, and then go to Houston, figure it out. But if they go to Seattle and win, let's not do this again.
1: You're behind before week one even really begins.
0: 3.5. Then they have the Steelers. I don't know. Patriots at Bills week 4, and then the rematch in New England week 13. Sal Capaccio on the West Hur Hotline. Today was your day this week to check out on the Bills. This player Clayton switching positions is interesting. I'm not sure if that's the lead for you, Sal, but if it is, so be it.
2: I think so, although I did text Brad Ryder and say, I think I buried the lead with you when I was on with him because Haley Scamura was at practice today. I got to hold a gold medal, so that was a pretty cool part of practice today. Yeah, she was there. It was really cool.
0: Did you go up to her and just grab it when it was around her neck, or did she take it off?
2: I did hold it while it was around her neck, but someone with the Bills introduced me to her. And we had a conversation, and I said, "Do you mind?" And she's like, "No, of course not." And then someone who was kind of with her team, I would say, said, "Hey, would you like me to take a picture?" I'm like, "Sure, yeah." So took a picture of that, so I got that, and kind of was showing it off, you know, friends and family today. But
0: so it was consensual.
2: But it was, but it was more of a. But she did take it off the medal off her neck to show players. I saw the video of that. I didn't want to ask. That would be a little bit more imposing.
1: Can I
2: take it off?
1: And yeah.
2: Right. But I said, "Do you mind if I, you know, hold it in my hand?" She's like, "No, not at all." That was pretty cool, though. Pretty cool to have that. That, to me, was a big part of the practice. But on the field, you're right, Mike. I do think it's a big story. You know, generally at these OTAs, I think what fans really want to know is who's there and did anybody get hurt? Really, honestly, right? Obviously, how did this guy look? How did that guy look? I mean, there's plays that are made and you could talk about and write about and those kinds of things, but it's attendance, who got hurt, and, you know, you kind of go from there. Except when you have something like today where you walk out there and one of the first things you see is, oh, the Bills have a new defender wearing number 67. No way, that's Travis Clayton's number. Oh, wait, that is Travis Clayton. He's wearing blue today. He's not wearing white today. He's on the defensive line, not the offensive line. Let's see how this goes. So I have some video. I posted it at the website at WGR550.com, embedded my tweet at Sal Sports if people wanted to see it. I watched him go through, you know, defensive line drills, and I think it's interesting. I don't know why the Bills did it or if it's going to last. Maybe we go out there for mandatory minicamp. And he's back on the offensive side. I have no idea, but I thought it was super interesting today.
1: What are some of the things that he would, like, what are the biggest challenges to making this switch as you see it?
2: So first, let's talk about the player. This is the International Pathways Program player the Bills selected 2 years ago. He has yet to play a down in the NFL. He's been on the practice squad for 2 years. He is the reason the Bills actually get 91 players right now instead of 90, because he still counts as an international player. When the Bills drafted him in the 7th round a couple of years ago, his only exposure to any American football was through the NFL Academy in London. And, you know, it was pretty brief, actually, but he had never played college football. So he's pretty raw. I think that can be an actual plus because he hasn't been trained at a certain position his whole life, that he has certain habits that you can't translate. Now, I would say, I think that when you're dealing with the greatest athletes in the world, especially guys who are 6'7", over 300 pounds, and there are these kinds of athletes, I think they could probably play offensive line or defensive line at an adequate enough level where, you know, you could put them on the field and say they'll be able to stop somebody, or at least they'll be able to, you know, stand up to somebody. Whatever, you know, they're not going to be great at it. To me, I think the biggest things that he has, if you're going to do this, first it's footwork, where you look and say, okay, it's a totally different type of game where you're generally going backward as an offensive lineman for pass blocking, right? You're going forward as a defensive lineman. Mm-hmm. What's your footwork? What's your lateral footwork? What's going forward, attacking? How does that look? I liked his footwork today. I have some video of him going through the bags and stuff like that. I think the bigger challenge for him is his hands. It is a totally different game trying to fend somebody off on the offensive line with your hands on, you know, the inside and pushing out versus keeping your hands to the outside and, you know, slapping away at somebody, trying to knock somebody's hands down and trying to navigate it that way. I think that's the biggest challenge he would face.
0: Travis Clayton, we'll keep an eye on him. Pete Carmichael, Sal, it's been a while since we've had an offensive coordinator where we might not be 100% sure what kind of authority they have in this organization, with Sean McDermott being as a defensive coach originally at the top of the organization for so long. What did you get from Carmichael, and what do you think about sort of how to put it one way, I guess, respectfully, how important he is in all of this.
2: Well, he certainly has the pedigree. He's been around a long time. He's seen it all. He's been around different organizations. He's, you know, had success and had failures. He's been with great quarterbacks and great running backs. His job as the offensive coordinator under a head coach who is the de facto offensive coordinator is to basically do things that Joe Brady would do when Joe Brady's not available to do those things. When we asked Joe Brady earlier this offseason, what does an offensive coordinator do when they don't call plays? He said, be ready to call plays. So the guy is truly the understudy right. of calling plays. He has to be involved in everything Joe Brady's doing and running meetings and ready to call plays in case Joe Brady says, hey, I got to go deal with the defense. You need to take over here or whatever the situation might be. He's got to be able to do that. He actually did that under Sean Payton. There was a game he talked about earlier this year where he did it for one game and they scored like 50 or 60 points. Not kidding. And like, it was kind of a joke because, oh my God, the guy did such a great job and now everybody wants him to call plays. You know, he wasn't bragging about it. He was doing it as like a funny note, you know, what happened. I just think he brings a wealth of knowledge. He really does. You know, I asked him today about how defenses over the years, since he started 26 years ago in the NFL, like how defenses went from being a little more stagnant to more athletic across the board, multiple, hybrid, and how he's had to evolve as a play caller. And he said, absolutely. And he said, the biggest thing, and I really like this answer. He said, it used to be where you kind of, it was very predictable. When you came out of the huddle, when you went to, you know, the huddle to call play, you kind of knew what they were going to run. He said, you just don't know anymore. So you got to have two or three options every single play to get to for your quarterback and for your team.
0: Okay, enjoy your night. Hope to have you with us, or me. Bulldog will not be here tomorrow, starting at 3. Matt Waldman tomorrow. That's always a great treat. Thanks for listening today. Mike Schoep and the Bulldog, WGR.
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0: Good afternoon, everybody. Happy Tuesday. Happy start to the Stanley Cup Final. Game one in about an hour. We'll have coverage right here on WGR starting at 7:30. You can listen to the whole game right here as well. If you want to watch it on TV, though, we'll be over on ABC as Carolina hosts Las Vegas for game one. Both teams looking for their second ever Stanley Cup victories. For Carolina, first one since 06. For Vegas, it's three cup finals in 9 years, and they last won one in 2023, ultimately beating Florida, who then went on to go win the next two. So Vegas sandwiches Florida over the last 4 years. Just unbelievable run for the Vegas Golden Knights. And in some ways, feels like it has not been earned. Do want to get to some news, though, in the NFL. Yesterday was the day of trades. Today was the day of extensions. We had Pittsburgh signing linebacker Nick Herbig, 4 years, $100 million. Seahawks edge rusher Derek Hall, 3 years, $42 million. And coming down in the last little bit here, Falcons signing wide receiver Drake London, 4 years, $140 million extension. $100 million of that is guaranteed, and now he is the third highest paid receiver in league history with the highest average per year in Falcons franchise history, which, you know, this is a team with like Roddy White and Julio Jones within the 2000s alone. Incredible. Drake London is a wonderful talent to watch, and he's really, I think, come into his own over the last 2 years or so to just being flat out considered, even, you know, amongst casual fans, as one of the best wide receivers in the entire sport. You wonder what would happen if his quarterback was better than Michael Penix or, you know, the end of his career, Kirk Cousins. I think Kirk Cousins just flat out, it could be a pretty good addition, but he got him towards the end there and had a very, very small run with him. As already mentioned, we do have game one of the Stanley Cup Finals, but for our replay tonight, because we've got a very short window here, I do want to bring you to an interview we had earlier today on the Northtown Automotive Extra Point Show. Brian Schretta from earlier today, covering the World Cup for Fox Soccer, and just giving a bit of a preview with myself and Derek Kramer on what to expect from this U.S. men's national team at the World Cup. Some other looks to nations also participating. This is going to now be the largest tournament in World Cup history. So for more on that, with it starting late next week, we go back to this morning. Brian Schretta of Fox Soccer with myself and Derek Kramer. Brian Schretta of Fox Soccer. He's going to be covering the World Cup over there for the duration of the tournament. He joins us now on the Western Hotline. Brian, good morning. How are we doing, my man? Thanks for jumping on with us.
1: Anytime. Thank you. Looking forward to the getting the ball rolling here with in this tournament. We've been waiting for this for a long time.
0: I was going to say, like, I've been watching the documentary on HBO. I didn't totally know what that was going to be. I kind of went into it blind, Brian. I don't know if you've watched it a little bit. But it's them chronicling, or well, the documentary, chronicling the 4 years leading up to the World Cup. I've got to watch episode three. But I'm enjoying it, and it's really getting me into it. I like soccer. I found myself not being too jazzed up for this tournament. And then over the last month, I've really gotten there. And, Brian, also, the game against Senegal, I think, really helped. While, yes, it was a warm-up game, and, yeah, there were a lot of, you know, there was a lot of substitutions in the second half. I thought it was a really impressive showing by the U.S.
1: Yeah, I mean, they got to cut out the mistakes. I think that is there's a lot of bad moments of sloppiness. Other than that, though, they looked excellent getting forward. They look like they really are comfortable in this formation. You know, there's a formation that I think showed them a lot of success last fall, and I think Pochettino kind of put it away. He didn't want to show it off too much to people scouting the team. And now he's bringing it back. They, you know, it really helps when they have, the fullbacks pushed up wide. It got Pulisic involved. You know, they really run with teams very, very well. Senegal is an excellent team with a lot of great individual players playing at some really top level clubs. So overall, yeah, I think it was just a good, great result. And the team's attack, I think, was what I think everyone should be feeling really good about.
0: And yeah, I mean, specifically, we played the Pulisic goal there. But of course, he's the most known U.S. soccer player. I think even casual fans have heard his name. And for him to score ultimately his first goal in 2026 right before the tournament starts, also gets an assist as well. Got to imagine that's huge.

0: for him going forward.
1: Oh, absolutely. They needed him to kind of find the back of the net, because scoring is contagious. I always believed that once he found the goal, when he started scoring, they were going to come in droves. I'm still kind of optimistic with that. It's a little bit much ado about nothing, because some of his performances with Syria, with AC Milan, the team collapsed down the stretch. He put in some very good efforts, even when he wasn't scoring. He was setting up teammates for great chances that his teammates just missed. But other than that, yeah, I think getting him going was good. But the chemistry he had with Serginho Dest and Ricardo Pepi, I thought was exceptional. So yeah, that's the big takeaway. This team can score. Now it's the mistakes and the back line, really, I think, was where the attention should be moving forward.
2: Brian, when it comes to how the United States might be able to fare in the World Cup this year, I mean, in the modern era, this has not been a team that has a lot of the fanfare. I mean, most notably, we see the women's team taking over with fanfare in the modern times, especially lately. But now, is this a good opportunity for a team that is the host nation, or at least one of the host countries here, for the World Cup? What is the expectation going forward here for the United States? And can they try to at least encapsulate a little bit more of fanfare and generate a new audience?
1: That's a question for the fans. The team can only win. Mm-hmm. I think with the goal here is to win a knockout. It's a different format, right? With 48 teams, you're not going to go right into facing the Netherlands in the first game of the knockouts. So that kind of sets the team up very well. They've only won one knockout game in the modern era, which I consider starting in 1990 in the World Cup. They've won knockouts at the Copa America, which is a tournament. You don't have the Europeans, but you still have some great South American teams in that tournament. It's not easy, but I think that's the goal, is because when you're in the knockouts, then all of a sudden you're facing good teams. No team has collapsed. Every team had to win to get there. So they can, I think they have the talent to do that, but there is still work to be done. Like I was saying, the back line really has to figure things out. Well, that's where the weakness is. Other than that, though, in terms of embracing the fans, they didn't win a knockout game in '94, but the team grabbed the public, rallied around that team. It's a tougher tournament than the women, I think it is. It's just, you just have more teams that can win mm-hmm. the men's tournament than the women's tournament. There's more heavy hitters in the men's game, and I think people realize that the U.S. women were at the start of when women's soccer got big. But the men have always been trying to play catch up. It's a little bit tricky, but that being said, I think the public, they just have to win. If they win, I think the public will get behind them, and I think that's a very good thing for the team and structurally to inspire more people to play this, more kids to play the sport, because ultimately that's what you need.
2: Speaking of the heavy hitters, Brian, for the uninitiated, for those that are only casuals in the soccer world, who are some of the heavy hitters that you could be expecting to make it far here? But more importantly, who are the teams that you might think are due for a potential disappointment?
1: There's heavy hitters often disappoint. I can remember when Germany didn't get out of the group stage. France in 2010 was expected to do great things, and they didn't. But, I still think France, the expectations are there for them to go far and be there at the end. And if they don't, for them, disappointment is not winning it. Same thing with Brazil. England, I think England could win it. They could also disappoint. It's so tough to figure out a lot of these teams. I think with Argentina, now all of a sudden they're really reliant on an older group of players. Messi's older, but he's not the only one. So I think that if people are expecting them to repeat as champions, that's a tough haul. I think they could be setting themselves up for some disappointment. If Argentina wins, I'll be very surprised. It's not out of the question, but I think that's kind of how it's shaping up. If you were to tell me Italy was going to miss the tournament again, and the last knockout they played the knockout game in the World Cup would have been now 20 years ago, I would never ever have believed that. But here we are. So it's a much tougher sport to figure out than on the women's side, or really in any of these other global sports, because so many teams are so very good. it's just how it can be.
0: Yeah, Italy winning a European championship in the middle of missing a ton of World Cups in a row is one of the more stunning and just kind of almost unexplainable occurrences in sports.
1: Oh, absolutely. I mean, you know, I have an Italian background, passport and everything like that. I followed that team for years. It's just, you know, it's a mental block right now. They should never have been able to fall to Bosnia there in the qualifying. But that's, you know, World Cup is not just the finals. It's a year long tournament. You know, it's a two and a half, three year long tournament now with qualifying. That's often just as important. I hope it's not diluted over time, or we'll see how that goes. You know, not a few cycles into this 48 team expansion. But you know, I think at the end of the day, it will be good to have Italy back. But man, I think that not having Italy or Ireland in this tournament in the United States really does dampen a little bit of enthusiasm and a lot of money, I think, that would have been made having those teams in it.
0: I think that is absolutely correct. Brian, I do want to get back to the U.S. a little bit, because you mentioned the back line being a big concern here. How much is that due to also the health of Chris Richards? You know, ending the season with Crystal Palace, they've been on a wonderful run also, by the way, recently. But, you know, arguably him being one of the both young but also promising defenders, and the health being a big question mark. Is that really where the question marks come for the defense?
1: Not all of it. No, I mean, he's the best central defender by far. And, you know, and figuring out where a guy is with injuries is sometimes teams keep those diagnoses close to the vest, right? You know, like I could tell you a lot of times when injuries are not what they initially are reported, and sometimes they're more severe, sometimes they're less severe. But it's not the only question. Tim Ream's 38 years old, you know, and he's the captain. You know, he's legendary career, phenomenal career. But, you know, how is he going to be able to – is he going to be put into too many positions where he has to keep up with guys for pace? That could be a problem there too. And then, you know, Mark McKenzie and Austin Trusty, those are two guys who don't have any World Cup experience. Not that Chris Richards does. He was injured in the last tournament too, but – you know, he's had a lot of big game experience. I mean, he started an FA Cup final last year. So, you know, it's that big game experience there in the back line, combined with those who have big game experience, then it's age and injuries. So a lot of concern there too, but a lot of opportunity. You know, I think Alex Freeman's going to be great to watch him play. I think he has a big part. And look, when the team's going to be playing with three center backs, that's more – you know, it helps the team because it's less space that players have to cover and maneuver around. But at the same point too, it's, you know, when you have more question marks out there, you have to hold your breath a little bit as they get their experience throughout the tournament.
0: Brian Ciaretta covering the World Cup here in the United States for Fox Soccer. The tournament will start, I believe that's next week, right, with Mexico and South Africa being the first game to get the ball rolling. For the U.S., though, Brian, this is kind of a curious group the U.S. ultimately has. It feels like the last two tournaments the U.S. went into, you could arguably look at the group stage and go, just get out. Just get out. You had, you know, last tournament, they had England and Wales. Iran also always a tough out. And then going all the way back to 2014, they were in considered what was the group of death, having Portugal, Germany, Ghana, and themselves. Where now this year it's Australia, very much a normal team that you see at the World Cup, not particularly a strong country, though. Turkey, a lot of good players, very much, you know, heavy in the soccer world, but I wouldn't say they've, you know, reestablished themselves. And then Paraguay. Like you mentioned, Brian, that, you know, maybe a goal here for the U.S. is to even win a knockout game. I think it also does point to they probably should get out of this group, not saying necessarily easily, but they probably should get out of it pretty easily.
1: You know, I hate saying that. It's the group is obviously the 48 teams as opposed to 32 changes the dynamics of the difficulty of groups, right? Like it's you know, I don't want to say minnows, but there's a lot of teams, like I say, now in the middling rankings that are qualifying for this tournament. I mean, that being said, you know, as a seeded team, I think it can be a little tricky. There's no, like, Curaçao's or, you know, Panama's level teams. And Australia, but one thing I will say that the U.S. has to be careful with, they have a talent edge in at least all the games except for Turkey. Turkey does have some really good players. They're at a high point. But Australia and Paraguay play extremely hard. Australia is among the hardest playing teams in the world, even for their talent. Like, I mean, I was there in 06 when they played Italy in a knockout. And Italy went on to win the tournament. But Australia took them to, like, that game was really brutal for Italy, just because of Australia. They rally behind their team. When the going gets tough for Australia, they find a toughness edge to them. That's very tough. That makes them very tough to beat. In Paraguay, it's very much the same way. I respect anyone that comes out of South America's qualifying, because you have to go to Brazil. There's no draw there. It's just one group team. So you have to go to Bolivia, 12,000 feet above sea level. You have to go to Brazil.

0: you're used to playing very, very hard games. So going into playing a host country is not going to be very, very different for what Paraguay deals with on a regular basis. Now, the U.S. beat them last fall, and the U.S. beat Australia last fall in friendlies. It was good that they've got those teams scheduled, but, you know, when the intensity ratchets it up, that's where the U.S. team is going to be tested. And being the fact that they're a host country, they didn't have to go through qualifying, we don't necessarily know how they're going to respond either, because the last time they were with the Copa America, that didn't really go very well.
1: Right, and we don't have to dive into all of this, but that also comes into Mauricio Pochettino coming in. He doesn't get a full cycle with them. There was a lot of the stuff with Berhalter and the end there with Gio Reyna. I mean, there is actually, funny enough, Brian, a lot of drama with this U.S. team that, you know, has been able to somewhat be put by the wayside because they don't have the qualifying, right? Like, they don't have to go through maybe the drama that they did ultimately trying to get to Russia, where they lose out to Trinidad and Tobago and don't make it. It has been able to be brushed aside a little bit. Outside of the fact that the squad was leaked a few days before it was released, that seems to be like the only big drama the last couple of weeks.
0: Yeah, I mean, having Gio Reyna and Sebastian Berhalter on the team, obviously creates narratives in the media that we're going to see amplified in the weeks ahead. And in terms of drama, I think that the players all have a common goal, and they want to win. They don't want to embarrass themselves. This is, you only have a chance to host the World Cup usually once in a career. It's rare, but it's never going to happen again for any of these guys. So, you know, I think with them, it's Pochettino's an adult in the room, right? He comes in with bringing, having coached the game at the highest level. I mean, you have to listen to him. You have to do what he says. And he's a very enthusiastic guy, very emotional guy, too. And I think, the players are going to, I really hope you don't see drama in this thing. I hope you don't, because I think the team can do well. It's no teams above it. It's not like France has never had drama. I mentioned their 2010 team in their history, which is an epic disappointment. And then the stuff that came out from behind the scenes was unbelievable. So I don't see it with this group, and I think that that's a good thing. I think it's going to be business as usual, but it's a question of now, like, avoiding the mistakes. That's really what it's going to come down to. It's, no matter how well coached you are, how much team support, how much camaraderie you have, you could get a red card, you could get a penalty, the ball bounces in different ways. So, then they're going to have to respond to that kind of stuff. So I'm excited to see how this team goes.
1: Brian, last thing here for me, just in terms of a lineup note, because I know you were talking about it a little bit after the Senegal win. Who do you think starts up top between Balogun and Pepe?
0: I think it's going to be Balogun. I think ultimately, I still think my own belief is that Pepe brings more to this team. Balogun's truly elite at running behind back lines. That's how he scores. I think Pepe has a little bit more tools in the toolbox. He can score in the air. He's more of an aerial threat. He can turn and score with a defender at his back, with his back to the goal. I think he's a little bit, the question then is, if Balogun starts, how do they get him those balls in dangerous spots? Because it took him a while to get going at Monaco, where he can have that chemistry and people can pick up his runs and stuff like that too. So, I do think it's going to be Balogun, but I think in the end of the day, Pepe's going to still play an awful lot. And it wouldn't be surprising if there's a little bit of a rotation. And Pochettino might choose his starting lineup as to the teams he's facing, maybe not pick it situationally, not have a set lineup regardless of the opponent.
1: And that is a good problem to have. If you don't have to go with the same starting 11 regardless of opponent and just hoping and praying, the matchup works out for you, that is a good problem to have. And it's also, in terms of, building the sport, the excitement level, right? They're not built through their defense, which can be fun to watch. Arsenal wins a Premier League title based on being, set pieces and defensive prowess. But for the U.S., they look to be a young, fun, and exciting team. But, Brian, thank you so much for jumping on with us. Are you going to be doing the cross-country travels for Fox Soccer as you're covering this, or are they going to at least give you a little bit of a break there?
0: It's still to be determined, but we will see.
1: Brian Sciarretta from earlier today with myself and Derek Kramer, a little bit of a preview as the World Cup, which is being hosted by the United States, Mexico, and Canada, gets underway late next week. Mexico and South Africa will actually be the first game of the tournament next Thursday. The U.S. will play Paraguay on Friday to get their tournament underway. This is next Friday. I should reiterate, it is next week that this baby gets rolling. But that'll

0: do it for us tonight, as coming up next after a quick timeout, we have game one of the Stanley Cup Finals as Carolina takes on Las Vegas. Both teams looking for their second ever Stanley Cup titles for Carolina, their first since 06 for Vegas. They're kind of looking to have a run here in the 2020s. They would try to get their second since 2023. We'll have game one coming up next after a quick timeout. You're listening to WGR.
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12: Hello, everybody, and welcome inside the Sports USA studios. Tonight at Lenovo Center in Raleigh, North Carolina, the Carolina Hurricanes will host the Vegas Golden Knights for Game 1 of the Stanley Cup Final. I am Rob Brender. It's a pleasure to have you with us for the Stanley Cup Final right here on Sports USA. The greatest tournament in sports has reached the final stage. The Hurricanes and Golden Knights have survived and thrived through three rounds of hurdles and pitfalls to get to this point. Now the most difficult challenge awaits them as they face off in a best-of-seven showdown to determine which team will be crowned Stanley Cup champions. The Golden Knights are in the Stanley Cup Final for the third time in only 9 seasons as an NHL franchise. The road for Vegas to get here this year wasn't exactly a smooth one. They struggled to hit their stride during the regular season, so much so that their front office decided a coaching change was needed. Bruce Cassidy was fired with 8 games remaining in the regular season and replaced by veteran bench boss John Tortorella, and the team took off after that point. They went 7-0-1 down the stretch to win the Pacific Division, and the positive momentum carried over into the playoffs. They beat the Utah Mammoth in 6 games in the first round. They They followed that up by taking

0: things along the way and pick up things from some of the veteran guys, and it's nice to get over the hump and play for the Stanley Cup.
1: Hurricanes captain Jordan Staal is in his 20th season in the NHL and 14th with Carolina. He suffered through all of their playoff disappointments the last seven seasons. Staal talked about how gratifying it is to get to the Stanley Cup final with this group.
2: It's hard to really describe. It's been a lot of grinding and a lot of ups and downs, and just so proud of the group that we have here and just grinding through it and just keep at it and never giving up and just sticking with it. And just so happy to be where we're at and just excited for the opportunity ahead.
1: Coming up next, I'll talk to former NHL netminder and current outstanding TV analyst Kevin Weeks. What are the keys for both teams to win this series? You're going to get Kevin's thoughts next. You're listening to Game 1 of the Stanley Cup Final on Sports USA. We're back after these local messages.
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